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5: 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I'm Dr. Catherine Albrecht, back with details on loneliness and mental health next.
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5: We all know the elderly are more prone to depression if they live alone, but new research suggests the same pattern may also affect younger, working-age adults. In a study of 3,500 people aged 30 to 65, researchers found a quarter of those living alone took antidepressants. That's almost twice the rate of those with spouses, family, or roommates. 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Some human contact could make all the difference in the world. I'm Dr. Catherine Albrecht, reminding you to try StartMail.
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7: 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Here in the Tri-State, it's sunny and 115 degrees in Needles this afternoon, with a high near 116 today. Tomorrow stays sunny, highs around 113 and overnight lows near 80. Over in Bullhead, it's 114 and sunny right now. From the K-Talks Route 66 Broadband Weather Center, I'm Jessica Ann.
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And welcome. 855-586-9134 is the number if you want to join in the circus we call the Miss Rob Hansen radio program. Oh, man. So I tried out a new Rumble setting today. And, you know, I went through my normal stuff, you know, to set up the Rumble page and whatnot and so forth. And this new setting bypasses all of that. So if you are trying to listen to me on Rumble, but can only listen to me on the radio right now, that would be because it started a different different one, just called the Miss Rob Hansen radio program. So I'll get it fine-tuned. Means I don't have to, you know, do all that nonsense every day, but, you know, I'll figure it out and I'll get it going. Anyway, 855-586-9134 is the number you want to join in the conversation. Gosh, got a lot to go over today. And, there it is. I did open it. Got a lot to unpack because a lot of big things have happened over the last 24 hours. Big developments in the Middle East. The NATO summit is wrapping up. More lawfare headlines out of New York, and some serious chaos on the Democrat side in Maine. Of course, oil is jumping, stocks are sliding, and President Trump is once again showing the world what strong leadership looks like, whether you agree with it or not. So if you're driving home or whatever, kick back, relax, and with a cup of coffee or the adult libation of your choice. And we'll try to separate fact from fiction and call it the spin and straight talk about what really matters. So let's dive in. Let's start with the biggest story tonight. President Trump has declared the ceasefire with Iran over after fresh U.S. military strikes on Iranian targets. Here's what we know from the facts, not mainstream media spin. U.S. Central Command confirms strikes on dozens of Iranian military sites overnight, targeting Iran's ability to threaten commercial shipping in the Strait of Hormuz. It's a critical waterway for global energy. This came after Iranian attacks on ships in the region. Iranian state media reported explosions in southern port areas like Jassik near Bashir. President Trump, speaking amid the NATO summit, called negotiations with Iran a waste of time and made it clear America will not tolerate threats to our interests or our allies. Folks, this is what strength looks like. For years under the previous administrations, we have seen weakness. Billions in unfrozen assets, appeals, appeasement deals. And Iran emboldened to attack shipping and back proxies. Protecting the Strait of Hormuz isn't just about oil, it's about American energy security. Jobs in the tri-state energy sector and preventing broader chaos that hurts families at the pump. Of course, the markets reacted immediately. Oil prices surged, the Brent crude jumping over 5% in some reports, pushing toward or above $78 to $80 a barrel. And stocks slid, with the Dow down hundreds of points. Short-term pain, hopefully. But remember who has caused this instability. (Clears throat)
Iran sat down and they negotiated in bad faith. They said, "Yeah, we'll have a ceasefire." Well, that means you don't shoot anything. You don't shoot at anybody. You stop firing. You stop launching missiles at ships or drones or whatever it is that they're shooting. You sit down and negotiate. Well, apparently they had negotiated a treaty. And they didn't like it. So they came back to the negotiating table and said, "Hey, you know, we'd like some other changes." "Well, you know, maybe we can talk about some of those changes." And they talked about some of those changes. And talked and talked and talked and talked and talked. And at the same time, still launched missiles at ships. This is Iran's aggression, not Trump's. Long-term, Trump's America First energy policies, drilling, pipelines, and dominance will keep prices stable and America strong. And yet, players like Iran don't want peace. They feel the further that they can drag this on, the better off they will be. Iran promised retaliation before. Trump is holding them accountable. This isn't endless war. It's targeted action to degrade threats. Contrast that with the weakness that invited these attacks in the first place. Our troops, our interests come first, period. Now shifting off to the NATO summit in Ankara, Turkey, President Trump wrapped up praising tremendous unity and a lot of love amongst allies, despite earlier tensions over spending and other issues. He announced the U.S. will grant Ukraine the license to produce Patriot defense systems. And as I see it, it's a practical step to help them defend themselves without sending them endless blank checks. This is classic Trump. Push allies to step up on defense spending, something the previous administrations have ignored, all while delivering results. He called out shortfalls and demanded fairness. The media tried to paint it as chaotic, but the takeaway from his press conference was clear. NATO is stronger when America leads with strength, not weakness. On Ukrainian aid, it's targeted and conditional. Patriots help without dragging us any deeper. This means supporting our interests and letting partners carry their weight. Good on Trump for keeping the focus there. Now, the latest on E. Jean Carroll saga. A Clinton judge ordered the release of roughly $5.8 million to Carroll. Of course, Trump legal team is appealing as expected. The Supreme Court earlier declined to hear his appeal on the underlying case.
This has always smelled like lawfare. Politically timed civil suits weaponized against a political opponent. The timing, the evidence issues, the appeals process, the same playbook we've seen for years. And why does Trump fight this? Well, it's because it's not about justice. It's about trying to drain resources and damage someone who threatens the establishment. Endless investigations, selective prosecutions, and civil cases that bypass normal standards. Trump appeals because that's how you fight back in a system that's tilted against outsiders. The voters saw through it in 2024, and the voters still see through it now. It's just another chapter in the resistance to real change. Now let's move up to the northeastern part of the country, and that would be Maine. Graham Plattner. On the Democrat side, well, there's chaos in Maine. Their Senator nominee, Graham Plattner, faces mounting pressure to drop out after serious allegations, including a sexual assault claim from a former girlfriend. Top Democrats, including voices like Elizabeth Warren and Bernie Sanders, have rescinded their endorsements and called for him to step aside. The state party is scrambling to set up a replacement, accusing his campaign of trying to influence it. And this is the party that lectures everyone on character and accountability. Internal fighting, last-minute replacements, and allegations are piling up. And it shows the hypocrisy when the spotlight turns on their own. We already knew the guy was a dirtbag. And now it's being proven. So on a quick market notes, oil jumped on the Iranian news, understandable given the uncertainty in that key shipping lane. Stocks took a hit today. But remember, volatility comes from global threats, not from a leader calling them out. Trump's long game on energy independence protects Americans' families from these shocks. These stories all tie together. Strong leadership abroad protects us at home. Lawfare and party chaos from the left distract from the real issues. What can you do? Well, support candidates and policies that put America and our communities here in Needles and the tri-state area first. If you want more information about this, especially the Iranian ceasefire or lack thereof, you can go to the New York Times live updates, AP, CNN, Fox News, Wall Street Journal. For statements on the ceasefire, oil stock reactions, and verified across financial coverage. By the way, these are all the sites I went to write this tonight. I've been accused more than once by a particular caller of just making it up out of whole cloth. The NATO summit summary. I got that from multiple sources, the New York Times, C-SPAN, Associated Press.

the Plattner problem in Maine, NPR, NBC, PBS, Politico, and CNN. In the markets, well, Wall Street Journal. I do that. Why? Because I care about the facts. Because if you listen to just one source, you're always going to have a biased opinion one side or the other. Yeah, I'm a conservative. Yeah, I lean more towards the Republican Party. But I also like facts. And facts aren't necessarily right or left. Anyway, it is the Mr. Rob Hassel radio program. We'll be back after these very short announcements with your phone calls at 855-586-9134. Yeah.

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0: And welcome back. 855-586-9134. Let's go to the phones. KTOX, you are on the air. Thanks for waiting.
1: Hi, Rob. This is Kenny in Yucca.
0: Hi, Kenny. I won my bet. I bet myself that was either you or Chuckles.
1: Well,
0: I was hoping.
1: I come to you without any ill will.
0: Well, you know, that's all right. Last time Chuck called, he sung the army keeps rolling along. So I didn't mind that one at all. So that wasn't bad. So, what's on your mind?
1: Well, first, I want to thank you for being there to have civil conversations with only a few times during the week that you're available. All the morning shows for the last 2 days have been about nothing but Plattner.
0: Yeah.
1: So, when the guy in the middle show comes on that talks real fast, I just turn the radio off. But, there's so much been said about that guy that everything else gets pushed off to the side. There's a lot of things that we need to have conversations about, but what's left to consult each other about concerning Plattner?
0: Well, the guy's a dirtbag, plain and simple. You know, I mean, who gets a tattoo of a Nazi symbol on his chest, not knowing it's a Nazi symbol that he got tattooed on his chest? Come on, really? So, yeah, the dude's a idiot and a dirtbag. So, you know, enough said about him.
1: But my main concern was the Strait of Hormuz.
0: Uh-huh.
1: How is it that our Navy's not able to secure safe passage through that strait?
0: I don't know. And here is the real rub of it. Okay, over the 4th of July weekend, they had their great big old funeral ceremony for their fallen supreme leader. And everything was fairly calm. Now, what I suspect happened, that was a rearmament cycle for them.
1: Regrouping as well.
0: Yeah. R&R. And not rest and relaxation, but regrouping and rearm. And throughout this so-called ceasefire, the Iranians have continued to lob missiles, drones, and just be general pains. And I think Trump finally lost patience. Said, you know what? The hell with you. We're gonna resume bombing you until you decide that you want to come back to the table with in actual good faith. And, you know, frankly, it's what's going to have to happen. You've got a country that that, you know, just would rather be at war and claim that they're winning while, you know, continually to be bombed into oblivion. What's next? What next is the United States going to have to do to get them to? Are they going to have to start targeting infrastructure like electrical and water to get the attention of the people in Iran?
1: What they've been doing so far has been putting our assets at minimum risk.
0: Correct.
1: Mm-hmm.
0: Do I want troops in Iran? No. No, absolutely not. But what I would like to have is Iran come to the table and negotiate in good faith. But apparently that's just not going to happen.
1: Well, there's the notion that there's good faith in Iran
0: is laughable. I understand.
1: But that being said, at some point, they're going to have to cry uncle, aren't they?
0: You'd think. I mean, heck, we were getting ready to give them pretty much everything they wanted except leeway on the nuclear. We were going to unfreeze assets that are still frozen in the United States. We were going to give them the keys to the castle. We said, yeah, you can operate in on the Strait of Hormuz. You just can't charge tolls. You have to allow for actual free passage. You can rebuild your military. But they decided that wasn't good enough. They wanted more. They wanted reparations from the United States. They want reparations from Israel. They want to continue to fund terrorist organizations across the world. And they not once sat down and actually negotiated in good faith.
1: At what point are they even having conversations?
0: Apparently, they had somebody in Geneva talking with Vice President Vance. Apparently, they've had people in the Arab Emirates talking with other people from the State Department. And it continues to go on and on and on and on and on and on. And it's just not, they don't want a peace deal. Because the longer this goes on, they feel the worse America looks. Well, the longer this goes on, the more they lose.
1: Look at the effect it's having on the stock market.
0: Yeah.
1: A lot of people's retirements are all balled up in that stock market.
0: Yes, they are.
1: And the way it goes up and down, how are they supposed to even know what they've got left to retire on? It seems to be keeping up with inflation pretty much.
0: Yeah. But the stock market's always been volatile anyway. Somebody sneezes wrong in Washington, D.C., and the Dow drops 1,000 points. Somebody hiccups in Washington, D.C., it goes up by 1,000 points. So, you know, I don't take that as a huge economic indicator. Now, if it dropped all the way to the bottom and stayed there, yeah, I'd say we had a problem. But it's not.
1: I'm thinking, if I may,
0: sure,
1: that
0: you may think. I give you permission.
1: The interruptions in the supply of oil are causing more oil exploration and more production to be found here and there. And at some point, if all this ever ends, there will probably be a glut. I was just wondering if you might agree with that concept.
0: Say that again.
1: There's probably going to, I'm assuming that there's probably going to be a glut of oil, considering all the extra exploration that's going on caused by what's going on in Iran.
0: Yeah. And that's why, you know, the pain at the pump isn't going to be as bad, because we are drilling, we are pumping, we are producing. And here's the nice thing about it. We're selling our oil to everybody else.
1: The city of L.A. is trying as hard as they can to shut down all the oil wells within the city limits.
0: Yeah. I know. That'd be L.A. for you. The Communist Republic of Southern California. You betcha.
1: Yeah.
0: I genuinely like a lot of people here in California. I really do. There's a lot of good people. But their government, from the city councils on up to state government, just are out of control and very bizarre. They've done everything in their power to ruin the great state of California through taxes, through you name it.
1: Well, the deal with the oil is they're not only ruining California, they're putting damage to our country as well, the entire country's economy.
0: Yeah. Yeah.
1: And foreign economies also. The less oil there is, the tougher it gets for everyone.
0: Yeah. Well, that's fine. And you know what? Look, I've said this before. I'll say it again. The best thing that could happen to California is a massive earthquake at the San Andreas Fault. So right here in Needles, we can have a nice beachfront property, and maybe we'll do it better. Who knows? I'm tired of them doing everything in their power to screw up their own state. And there's very little you can do about it. Very little you can do about it. You go to the ballots here in California, and it's a foregone conclusion on what's going to happen. If it benefits the Democrats, it's going to pass. If it benefits the Republicans, it's going to fail. And yes, I will say there's crooked voting in California. I don't trust it.
1: It's not even possible with such a ill will.
0: I'm sorry, what?
1: From that state.
0: I'm sorry, what was that, Kenny?
1: It's not possible to trust California, considering all the ill will that comes out of that state.
0: Well, absolutely.
1: Goes on within it.
0: Absolutely. Anyway, Kenny, I've got to get moving. I've got to get on with these commercials, because I don't want to be too late. You betcha.
1: Thank you for the civil conversation.
0: Civil? What are you talking about? Me, civil? Yeah, okay, you're welcome. Have a good day.
1: You too.
0: Bye. Bye-bye. It is the Mr. Rob Hanson Radio Program, 855-586-9134. We'll be back right after these messages. K2X Meals.

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6: 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As crowded as Highway 95 is now, with a road widening project, every flip, every milk truck coming in, hauling material in and out, wouldn't that be a recipe for disaster?
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0: And welcome back. 855-586-9134. You know, I know a lot of people out there are upset that, you know, we're back in hot conflict with Iran. I understand that. I understand that. You know, Trump campaigned on no new wars. No new conflicts. And we took him for his word. And it seems that that we got into this thinking, okay, we can wrap this up in a few weeks. Turns out that Iran has more than we thought. KTOX, you're on the air.
1: Yeah, this is Laguna Beach, dude. How you doing?
0: Hey, Laguna Beach, dude. How are you?
1: Okay. I don't know if you ever looked up quotes by Cal Thomas, C-A-L Thomas. Do you remember him? He's been on TV and radio for many years. I think he's like 84 now. He's around that age. But anyhow, he's a conservative, and he's got some good quotes out there if you ever look him up. I want to just bring that to your attention, for people that they might want to learn something. let's see. So my eyes are going on me right now. I'm seeing, I can't see that well anymore,
0: I'm sorry.
1: I'm getting better. It's getting better, but I gotta have a. Anyway, I'm getting some things done. So.
0: Well, I wish you luck in that.
1: Yeah, and by the way, another one to look up is Thomas Edison. A lot of people forget about him, even though he's a very famous dude.
0: Yeah, well, his most famous one is "Can you see the light?" I'm kidding.
1: Well, he said once, I have not failed. I can't see it because my eyes, I should have looked this a little bigger.
0: Don't worry about it.
1: No, but he found 10,000 ways that, won't work. In other words, he didn't fail.
0: He found 10,000 ways that it wouldn't work. Yeah, I've heard that one before.
1: Yeah. And I'll tell you one last one if I can see it enough here. It's just one of the reasons people hate politics is that truth is rarely
0: a politician's objective. Elections and power are. That would
1: correct.
0: Be that would be from Cal Thomas.
1: Cal Thomas, yeah.
0: Yeah, I have it right up here in front of me.
1: Yeah. Well, once in a while, I used to bring him up more, Victor Davis Hanson and different ones. I remember when I started calling it a few years ago, maybe 5 or 6 or 7 years ago, whatever it is.
0: Yeah. Mm-hmm.
1: Quite a long time already. And I would bring up some people that I think they're pretty smart. At Prager University, it's online.
0: Right.
1: They've got some good professors there. You can go online and learn a lot from them.
0: Yeah, you actually can. And one of my more favorite video series is when Dennis Prager actually breaks down the Ten Commandments.
1: Okay. All right.
0: If you can see it.
1: Well,
0: can you see? Anyway, forgive me.
1: The last thing I was going to mention is that he fell. I don't know if you knew about it, but he fell a while back.
0: Uh-huh.
1: He slipped in a bathtub and he broke some vertebrae and he's paralyzed from the neck down.
0: Right.
1: Dennis Prager. And what I've been saying since I found out about that is people should put those bars, and even in their bathtub, you know, and everything, especially when you get older.
0: Yeah.
1: Something to grab onto, because a lot of people don't, I don't think they're thinking about stuff like that as they get older. But, you know, it's a good idea. It's a good idea to have those, or even a railing on your steps and different things like that. Because when you get older, it's, well, you know how it is. I mean, people break hips and stuff. But anyway, hello?
0: I'm here. I'm listening to you.
1: Oh, okay. No, I was just suggesting that. That's all. I just was suggesting.
0: Well, you know, that actually is a good idea. You know, I'm fairly unsteady on my feet now. And one of the things that scares the hell out of me is climbing in and out of the shower, and or climbing in and out of the bathtub, whichever. And I have gone and taken steps to reinforce some things that I can grab onto. You know, one of the things that I know I cannot grab onto is my towel rack. That'll come right off. It has before.
1: I hired a professional to come in and put in three of them in my home.
0: Yeah.
1: Because I wanted a strong ones, you know, and I didn't want them too thick. But he did a great job.
0: Right.
1: And, but I had broken my leg, so I wanted to, you know, make it easier on me. So
0: I can understand that.
1: Yeah. Well, listen, I like hearing from Kenny. I know he was just on a moment ago.
0: Yeah, but, he was.
1: Yeah. Well, I just want to say thank you so much, Miss Robin. I appreciate your help.
0: Well, I
1: appreciate you letting me get the word out of me.
0: Well,
1: just, you know, in case somebody wants to listen to somebody, I think Cal Thomas is one of the ones that he's a lot smarter than I'll ever be. But, you know, these are the kind of people I think we need to apply our allegiance to, you know, little bit. Well, thank you again.
0: You're welcome. You have a good day, creature from Laguna Beach. Talk to you later. Bye-bye. 855-586-9134. This is a cool site I ran across. It's called AZ Quotes. I even found Rush Limbaugh quotes. Oh, man. Well, you know, one of the things I have a problem with quotes that are on the internet. I really do. One of them is it really true? Is it, you know, really, is it really, really true? Let's go to the phones. KTUX, you're on the air.
2: Cal Thomas was interviewed this morning.
0: He was, huh?
2: Yeah, the morning guy, his last name is Oliver's first.
0: I'm sorry, what, Kenny?
2: The name of the morning show, I can't remember the name of the person who, the host.
0: Okay.
2: I can't remember his name. But he interviewed Kyle Thomas this morning, and he did yesterday as well.
0: All right. Well, good. Good. We need more smart people. You know, I just found one of his quotes says, "Islam is a religion where God requires you to send your son to die for him. Christianity is a faith where God sends his son to die for you." Okay.
2: Yeah.
0: Another one here is no nation can survive without passing its heritage, language, and yes, faith to the next generation. A country must be built on something substantial, and the cultural elitists think that it can be built on diversity. That's a foundation of shifting sand. Anyway, thanks, Kenny.
2: Thank you. Bye-bye.
0: Bye. 855-586-9134. We're approaching the top of the hour very quickly. I like some of these. Our politics suffer from a shortage of people who put character, country before career, and personal gain. Wonder who he was talking about there. It is the Miss Rob Hansen radio program. We'll be back after top of the hour news, weather, and other interesting tidbits and facts. And, of course, your phone calls 855-586-9134. K2X Immunity.

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2: News this hour from Town Hall. I'm Keith Peters in Washington. The U.S. says it hit some 90 sites in Iran today.
3: That includes sites at an airport as well as missile launchers. That's according to black and white footage released by the U.S. Military Central Command. Meanwhile, in Iran, they say at least one person has been killed, a firefighter who was responding to a strike at an airport in Iranshahr. They also say that bridges apparently were targeted again for the first time in the war since the ceasefire has been put in place. U.S. President Donald Trump had threatened to begin targeting infrastructure in Iran over its continued attacks on ships trying to go through the Strait of Hormuz.
2: That's correspondent John Gambrell reporting. It appears the Jeffrey Epstein saga isn't ending anytime soon. Correspondent Laura Winters says the matter is still being investigated on Capitol Hill.
4: The House Oversight Committee will likely continue to investigate people tied to Jeffrey Epstein as the investigation approaches the one-year mark later this month. Regardless of which party ends up controlling Congress in the fall, it appears lawmakers are still under pressure to investigate those connected to the convicted sex offender who died behind bars in 2019 in a New York City jail. The panel has interviewed more than a dozen people. And so far, no new information has surfaced that has resulted in criminal charges. Laura Winters reporting.
2: A video played in a Utah courtroom reveals that the defendant in Charlie Kirk's killing told his roommate he wishes he hadn't done it the day after Kirk was shot in the neck while speaking to a crowd at Utah Valley University. Lance Twiggs, who is also defendant Tyler Robinson's romantic partner, described the interaction with Robinson during a recorded interview. On Wall Street, the Dow by 139 points, the S&P 500 advanced 60. More at townhall.com.
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2: If you're a jelly junkie, I've got sweet news for you. 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I'm Dr. Catherine Albrecht for StartMail.com, the private email alternative.
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5: Good evening from KTOX 1340 and 92.9. Right now it's clear and 115 degrees in Needles, with an overnight low around 80. Tomorrow looks sunny with a high near 113. Over in Bullhead, it's also 115 and clear tonight, dropping to the mid-80s. 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

0: yesterday delivered a crushing blow to the Maricopa County Board of Supervisors when it ended a court of appeals stay and reinstated the Superior Court's injunctions with modifications that returned election administration responsibilities to the county's elections back to the county recorder, Justin Hepp. The Arizona Supreme Court vacated the Court of Appeals stay from June and reinstated with modifications the Superior Court injunctions governing the allocation of election and administrative responsibilities between Maricopa County Recorder and the Maricopa County Board of Supervisors. Oh, man. Here we go again. Anyway, despite concerns which the county office has the authority to perform election duties that Arizona statutes assign to the county recorder or other officer in charge of elections, Maricopa County Recorder Justin Hepp argued that those duties belong to the recorder and or an officer designated by the recorder. The Board of Supervisors argued that its budgetary and administrative authority permitted it to assign those functions to a board-appointed elections director. Wrong. The court concluded that the recorder is likely to prevail on the statutory interpretations of the issue. Relying on Arizona's precedent, the court explained that the County Board of Supervisors may not issue its funding authority to assume or reassign statutory responsibilities entrusted to an independent elected county officer. The court reaffirmed that the board has a non-discretionary duty to fund the recorder's necessary expenses and may not use budgetary control to displace duties assigned by law to the recorder or an officer acting under the recorder's authority. The court also addressed election timing concerns. It recognized that the courts should exercise caution before altering election procedures this close to an election, particularly while early voting for the 2026 primary election is still underway. However, it concluded that those concerns do not replace Arizona's stay analysis or determine which official has legal authority under Arizona law. To minimize the disruption, the court reinstated the Superior Court's injunctions as modified by the recorder's 12-point interim operational protocol. Those temporary procedures are intended to preserve continuity during the ongoing primary election while the appeal proceeds. The court also stated that either party may seek further interim modifications from the Court of Appeals. Now, this case originated from events in October of 2024 when the previous recorder, Stephen Richer, entered into an agreement with Maricopa County Board of Supervisors that shifted certain election duties away from the recorder's office and gave them to the Board of Supervisors. The agreement was unanimous and gave the board control over early ballot processing, including the appointment of a bipartisan board responsible for overseeing the early voting process. The agreement also centralized election-related information technology, or IT functions, as well as $5 million budget associated with the IT service. In other words, it took responsibility for the vote or counting the vote away from the recorder's office and gave it to somebody else, paid for by the Board of Supervisors rather than through the budget office with the recorders. Arizona state law says that the recorder's office is responsible for all elections within the county. That's why it's an elected position. That position reports directly to the voters, not the Board of Supervisors. The Board of Supervisors has a duty to pay for the election processes and request that ballot items be put on, but they cannot dictate how those elections are processed. Let's go to the phones. K2X, you're on the air.
1: This is Kenny.
0: Hey, Kenny, how you doing?
1: Fine, thank you. Here in Mojave County, Alan Tempert has been running our elections for as long as I can remember.
0: Yeah.
1: He just retired. And they came up with a young woman to replace him. And I was not impressed with the young woman they picked to replace him. I've had a couple of conversations with Alan over the years.
0: Mm-hmm.
1: None of them satisfactory. None of them were Alan agreed with me. But I think that it's important that somebody competent should be running the elections. And when the previous guy retires, who apparently had the competence to carry it out, they need a better process for replacing them with a longer lead time.
0: I agree. However, you know, we've gotten into the situation, you know, where we're voting nearly a month before any election. With ballots that really are fairly insecure.
1: Well, I've got mine filled out. I'm just waiting for a ride to Kingman so I can drop it off at the recorder's office.
0: Well, there you go. Or drop it off at your local polling place. You can do that, too.
1: I need a ride there, too.
0: Yeah, I understand. But, you know, the thing that is, I got my ballot in the mail. I like getting my ballot early because I can look at it. And then I can do some research on it, especially if it has a bunch of questions on it. And frankly, I'm not impressed with anybody on the ballot right now. Especially the mayor who is running uncontested up there. I'm definitely not happy about that. Yeah.
1: The mayor of which city?
0: Bullhead City.
1: Oh.
0: And former police chief Rodney Head. His department was responsible for people like Hogue and English and other abuses. So yeah, I'm not real thrilled with Rodney Head.
1: But he's running
0: unopposed.
1: In the primaries, we only get those being presented on the ballot of our party.
0: Right. Well, here's the thing. Since the election for mayor and city council is a non-party thing, both the Democrats and the Republicans see the same thing. So no one is running against the mayor. So if you really want to stick it to you, those people who are listening in Bullhead City of voting age, go ahead and write Misty Ann Hansen in there. That's MistiAnnHanson. Let's go ahead and write my name in. Boy, wouldn't that be funny? Just go ahead and write my name in.
1: We only get to have you on the radio a few days a week. Perhaps that would change to fewer times.
0: Yeah, who knows? Who knows? I mean, I really don't want to be Bullhead City Mayor, but good God, if the choice is only Rodney Head, yeah, I'll throw my hat in the ring. So go ahead, write my name in. I'd love to see myself win. Boy, that would throw Bullhead City for a loop, wouldn't it?
1: Well, I was filling out my ballot.
0: You're breaking up on me. You're breaking up on me.
1: Oh, while I was filling out my ballot, I had to refer to the 2026 voter education guide that they mailed to us.
0: Yeah, I got that too.
1: And if you don't drag that into the poll with you, when you go to the polls to vote, there's iffy situations that can come up with big implications and just something simple you can't remember.
0: Well, you know, here's the neat thing about that. If you are not getting a early ballot, they mail you a sample ballot so you can sit back and do your research. Or at least they used to. I believe during the presidential election they did that. I can't remember who told me that, though. But they received a sample ballot. Has sample written all over it, so you can, you know, sit there and mark it and take that sample ballot in and use it as a cheat sheet.
1: I think I remember something like that a long time ago, but not vividly.
0: Yeah, well, you know, I remember it, and several years ago when my dad was alive, for some reason I started getting my ballot early. And, well, I actually ended up kind of liking that. So I could sit there, I could open it, I could look at it, and I could think about it and make notes.
1: Check references,
0: exactly. You know, it's especially when it comes down to referendum questions. Because, you know, the wording on the ballot is so typically misleading. It really is.
1: No can mean yes.
0: What's that?
1: A yes can mean no, and a no can mean yes.
0: Precisely. And, you know, depending upon where it is. So, you know, sometimes those are so confusing that, well, I leave it blank. You know, this isn't a right or wrong answer kind of test. But, you know, there's a lot of times, you know, there's just some really bad choices. You know, for instance, the $33 million loan that the, you know, Crushed took out to build that field house that we are now going to be repaying for the next several decades. We were lied to about that because we were told that particular thing, well, yes, funding would go towards a field house, but funding would also go towards teacher raises, which everybody wants the teachers to make more money, right?
1: Not especially.
0: Well, you know,
1: all it means is the teachers' union gets more money.
0: That's just because you're an old curmudgeon. That's all. I'm kidding. But yeah, I understand. But no, the rest of, especially those of us with school age kids, hey, we want teachers to be able to survive, do their best, excuse me, actually be able to afford to live, have a living wage, yeah, whatever. And people fell for it. I didn't. I voted no. I voted no because I'd already listened to exactly what they planned on doing with that. They planned on, see, they did this plan, which is a typical Bullhead City plan. If you build it, they will come. Right? They figured they'd build this great big old huge field house that they'd be able to host concerts in. And people would drive from all over the place just to get to this field house to watch concerts. And the revenue being drawn in by all these events and stuff would allow the school board to raise teachers' salaries. You want to take a guess how well that's worked out?
1: Can only guess.
0: I will give you two guesses, and you won't need the second one. It hasn't worked out at all. Sure, they get some events coming in there, but not what we were promised.
1: Access isn't that good.
0: No, access is horrible.
1: If they hadn't built that new bridge, it would be practically impossible.
0: Yeah. But you know what? Guess what? That new bridge over there, I've been across that new bridge precisely one time.
1: I haven't even seen it yet.
0: Well, you know, come into Bullhead sometime and if you can get a ride. But come in and take across that. It's a good way to get to the RV. After that, it's practically useless. Practically useless. And, you know, I've only been in that field house a couple of times. One was for a gun show. The other was to watch my youngest daughter graduate. After that, I haven't been back. So, yeah, way to go, Crushed. You crushed it. Anyway, all right, Kenny, thanks for the call. Do appreciate it.
1: Thank you.
0: You betcha. Bye-bye. It is the Mr. Rob Hansen radio program right here on the Tri-State's Undisputed Talk Leader. That'd be KTOX 1340 AM and 92.9 FM. 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

0: And welcome back. 855-586-9134. Oh, man. So, a little while ago, President Trump told reporters on Air Force One that Iran wants to now make a deal so badly, hours after U.S. forces started bombing Iran again overnight. Trump posted additional footage from the strikes, and he said that we hit him very hard. I'd like to say we hit them 20 to 1. Every time they hit us, we're going to hit them 20. And last night, did a little something today, but it was really retribution for last night. They hit actually three boats, not two. And when they hit, we hit back much harder. When asked if he was planning to return to full-scale military conflict, Trump said, "I don't know," adding, "We'd win it very quickly. We have many ways we could win, but we've already won militarily. They have little, and they have very little left. And they want to make a deal so badly. They called a little while ago. They want to know, they want to make a deal badly. I just don't know if they're worth making a deal. I don't know if they're going to honor the deal. That's the problem." Trump was then asked, if they wanted to make a deal, why do you think they attacked a commercial vessel? He responded, calling Iran sort of crazy. "They're sort of crazy," he said. "To be honest with you, they're sort of crazy. They're a little bit out of control, but they want to make but they want to make a deal badly." We can we can turn off the music first. Then we can play this.
1: We just hit them very hard. And I say we hit them 20 to 1. Every time they hit us, we're going to hit them 20. And we did it last night. They did a little something today, but it was really retribution for last night. They hit actually three boats, not two. They hit, we hit back much harder.
2: Are we returning to a full-scale military conflict, sir?
1: I don't know. I don't know. We'd win it very quickly. It's another way of doing it. We have many ways we can win, but we've already won militarily. They have very little left, and they want to make a deal so badly. They called a little while ago. They want to make a deal so badly. I just don't know if they're worthy of making a deal. I don't know that they're going to honor the deal. That's the problem.
2: If they want to make a deal, why do you think they attacked commercial vessels?
1: They're sort of crazy, to be honest with you. They're sort of crazy. They're a little bit out of control, but they want to make a deal. Badly.
0: So, well, and there you go. Let's go to the phones. KTOX, you're on the air. Thanks for waiting.
3: Hi, Misty Ann Hansen.
0: Why, it's Steve. How you doing? Haven't talked to you
3: good.
0: In a long time.
3: Yeah, I know. One Saturday, I heard you when you started your music show.
0: Yes.
3: I heard you say to a caller that you're playing music to break away from all of the craziness.
0: I am. I decided I'm going to take a day and play music.
3: Yeah.
0: Top 40 from 1967, the year I was born, through 1990.
3: Right.
0: And so this weekend, assuming that I'm here, I will be at 1977.
3: Oh, okay. Yeah, I had to take a break because I was getting out of control. And I told Henry about it. I was just out of control, having explosive conversations with people.
0: Right.
3: And it was starting, like you were saying, that one Saturday, it's causing health problems.
0: Well, it is. You know, I'm sitting here, okay, to do my show. All right, I start researching 24 hours ahead, and it absolutely consumes me. And part of that research is, going into, truly left-wing sites, and then right-wing sites, and then supposedly neutral sites, and trying to pick out the wheat from the chaff, which is sometimes damned near impossible.
3: Oh, it's horrifying.
0: And, reading these articles or seeing these news reports, it'll wear on you completely. It's where I wish I had, some young person I could pay to do this.
3: Right. A helper.
0: Yeah. Well, or a producer, whichever.
3: Yeah.
0: But, I'm stuck, and, here at KTUX, we're stuck doing our own production. So, okay, fine. So, on Saturday for 3 hours, I've decided to play top 40 music from the past and just really enjoy myself. So you've been listening to it?
3: Mm-hmm.
0: Good.
3: And I caught a couple shows that were pre-recorded because I have heard you say that you had some issues.
0: Well, I had to go babysit my kids for 3 weeks.
3: Right.
0: and it's a little hard to do my show with two screaming grandchildren. Although they're actually pretty good. It would have made my remote radio program very interesting.
3: Yeah, and then the computer had shut down on Monday, mm-hmm. on Henry.
0: Yeah, it wasn't the computer. It was the internet had gone out. There was a power failure up in Arizona that affected internet here in Needles.
3: So. Right, so then the phones go down, and then the feed is lost, and I couldn't listen, and...
0: Yep.
3: I was getting a little bit crazy.
0: Well, like I said, don't go crazy. Just,
3: No, I had to take a break because I was getting out of control. And I explained it to Henry, and I said, I don't want this. I need to, just let go, and move on and listen lightly and tread lightly and try not to let it aggravate me.
0: Well, and that is a lot of problems with a lot of people. They mm-hmm. they cannot let go of the news cycle.
3: Right.
0: And before you know it, you're chasing conspiracy theories and driving yourself absolutely insane as well as everybody else around you.
3: Right.
0: Look at all we've lost over the last few years.
3: Right.
0: I mean, families have split. Families.
3: Right.
0: Have split over political issues. Lifelong friends have split over political issues.
3: Yeah, and, I lost my...
0: Yeah, go ahead.
3: Go ahead. Oh, I lost my stepsister. She passed away.
0: Well, I'm sorry to hear that.
3: I begged and pleaded with her not to take that shot.
0: Mm-hmm.
3: Well, I don't know 100% if that's what got her, but her immune system was completely failing. And then she went and got that. And it wasn't long. She was gone. You know, and Henry told me, don't blame yourself. Do not blame yourself.
0: Yeah, don't blame yourself.
3: Yeah. But this political stuff, I tried to talk to her, you know, about things, but she didn't want to. It was explosive with her. Uh-huh. And then these other people were insulting me who don't even know me. And I'm like, man, I need to just break away from it for a little while.
0: Yeah.
3: 3 months.
0: Well, you know, I don't blame you. I do not blame you at all. And, you know, I'll tell you what, my little hiatus babysitting my grandkids was awesome.
3: Right.
0: It really was. I didn't have enough time on my hands to pay attention to anything other than a 3-year-old and a 4-year-old trying their dead level best to wreck everything. And just having a bunch of fun. Oh no, they were awesome. They were awesome. They were great.
3: Yeah,
0: I enjoyed it.
3: My granddaughter turned 3 on the 3rd of July.
0: Woohoo!
3: That little one that you saw.
0: Mm-hmm.
3: And they got another one that's about 7 months old named Mahalia. And she's a handful, of course, you know.
0: Well, of course. Of course. You know, it's grandkids. I'll tell you what, grandkids are awesome. You know, if I knew grandkids were this much fun, I'd had them first. Unfortunately, that presents a logistics problem. But you know, that's all right.
3: And you know, when this blindness came on me 7 years ago,
0: mm-hmm.
3: My son said, you know, he was hanging out with me, staying with me, and he said, I want to go somewhere, you know, I feel like I'm stuck.
0: Right.
3: And I said, go ahead, go run with your friends and, you know, hang with your band members and this and that. I didn't mean go find a girl and have 2 children.
0: Well, it happened anyway.
3: Yeah, but I love it. I absolutely love it.
0: Of course you do. And you know, I love kids. I love my kids, obviously. And it's a true gift to be able to spend. Mm-hmm. I got to be able to spend time with them. And I'm going to be able to get to spend a lot more time with them in the near future as well. And, you know, so I'm looking forward to that. I am looking forward to that a lot.
3: Right. Yeah, it's fun. This little one that's 3 years old, it's fun having her mm-hmm. over here. She helps me, and I play with her the best that I can, you know. She loves it.
0: Yeah. Well, I hear you there. All right, Steve. Well, I got to get going. I got to take a break and get on with the show. But, you know, nice hearing from you. Haven't heard from you in far too long.
3: Yeah, last word. I'll call back in. But I told Henry to write down my phone number to give it to you. So hopefully he did that.
0: We'll hold his feet to the fire. Okay.
3: I'm taking little bites and getting back into the groove of calling back in. So take care of yourself. Okay?
0: You too, Steve. Thanks for the call. Do appreciate it.
3: All right. Thank you.
0: Bye now. 855-586-9134 is the number if you want to join in the conversation. We're going to take a quick little break. 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K2X Needles.

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Welcome back. Oh, man. Patrick Hernandez, Born to Be Alive. Yeah. 855-586-9134. Oh, Lord. I find the weirdest music. And, doing that Saturday Top 40 Countdown. Like I said, this weekend, if I am here. There's a chance I might not be here, but if I am here, we will be doing 1977. Yeah, you'll get to hear great hits. And, I was looking through the top hits. Of course, you can follow along by looking up the top 100 hits for the year. And I, of course, start off at number 40. And there are a lot of songs that if it were up to me, I'd rate a whole lot lower than the top 40. And those in the bottom 60, I would rate a whole lot higher than the bottom 60 and put them in the top 40. But, that's just me. That's just me and my music preferences. And of course, one of the most annoying things, and it's something I'm going to just have to endure and work through, is going through the disco phase, because some of those songs are absolute crap. Absolute crap. I listen to them and I'm sitting here. Trying to be upbeat, trying not to diss them so much, because they were hits at the time, and disco was very much part of the popular culture of the mid 1970s, and So I try to be upbeat. I try to be, present it in a positive light while I sit here behind the board and just sometimes just absolutely cringe. Like the number 10 song this last weekend was A Fifth of Beethoven. And Even back then, I couldn't understand why that was such a huge hit. But seriously, after listening to that song, you'd probably want a fifth of Jack Daniels to contemplate why that particular song even rated that high on the charts. It's just such dreck. So horrible. But anyway, we're marching forward. We're going into 1977, where there's some really awesome music that we're going to play. And then, of course, we're going to go into my favorite decade here in about 4 weeks, which is the 80s. And then we'll get to have a whole lot of fun, because, that was the music I listened to as a young adult, which kind of depresses me, because, I think back to the 80s and it seems like yesterday to me. In reality, it was 40 years ago. So here I am in 2026. Reliving my youth, and it's kind of fun. Like I said, it relaxes me, and I get to think about something else other than, politics, who's right, who's wrong.
And maybe we can become united in the opinion that disco, yes, really did truly suck. I think both sides can agree on that. That some of those songs that came out of the 70s, disco just really, really was not pleasant. But that's okay. It's something to be endured. It's something to something to enjoy. Something to think back and remember. Oh my God, I can't believe that we used to listen to this and think that this was ultimately cool. Where bell bottom jeans were a thing. Do you remember those bell bottom jeans? My gosh. That was 1977, 1978, 1979. Those were the big fashion. That and corduroys. And the collars on the shirts. If you think back to the collars on the shirts, they were, if they were under 3 inches, you were not cool. Had to be long and wide and stand out. I remember that. It was a thing. And then we grew up a little bit, sort of. then we came into the excesses of the 80s. And we'll be covering that as well. I'm looking forward to that. Anyway, I want to thank everybody for calling in. It is the Mr. Rob Hansen radio program. Go out there and make the world a better place. And do me a favor, would you please? Just go get your ham radio license. Call in and talk to me about that tomorrow, 855-586-9134. We'll have a ham radio license crash course, maybe. No, we won't. I'm kidding. Go out there and make the world a better place. See you tomorrow. K2X Needles.

0: News this hour from Town Hall. I'm Keith Peters in Washington. Tensions are rising over immigration between the U.S. and Mexico.
1: Mexico plans to request criminal charges over the deaths of 17 Mexicans in ICE custody or during immigration operations under the Trump administration.
2: Podemos ser omisos.
1: Mexican President Claudia Sheinbaum says we cannot turn a blind eye to the Mexicans who have died during ICE operations or who are or were detained in these detention centers, which are operated by private companies contracted by ICE. The request, which carries no legal weight, will be submitted to state prosecutors and the Justice Department. It will be accompanied by civil lawsuits against the companies that operate the detention centers. I'm Ed Donahue.
0: Several Maine Democrats are jockeying to replace Graham Plantner as the nominee to take on Republican Senator Susan Collins in November. Correspondent Laura Winters reports.
3: A lot of uncertainty in both Democrat and Republican circles in Maine as Democrats look to replace Graham Plantner on the ticket now that he's dropped out, and Republicans are left to wonder who Susan Collins will be running against and what their new strategy will be. Collins is trying to win a sixth term in the Senate in a state that voted for Kamala Harris back in 2024. Democrats have until July 27th to declare a new candidate. Laura Winters reporting.
0: A former Olympic canoe racer has pleaded not guilty to deliberately damaging the Lincoln Memorial reflecting pool. David Hearn, who competed in three Summer Olympics, entered the plea on Thursday in D.C. Superior Court. Hearn, 67, from Bethesda, Maryland, faces a felony count of property destruction. On Wall Street, the Dow by 139 points, the Nasdaq rose 336, the S&P 500 advanced 60. More on these stories at townhall.com.
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1: How much is that doggy in the window? 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
3: 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Here in Needles, it's clear and 115 degrees, with an overnight low near 80. Tomorrow brings sunny skies, a high near 113, and lows around 80. Down in Bullhead, it's also clear at 115 tonight, with lows in the 80s and sunny skies tomorrow. From the K-Talks Route 66 Broadband Weather Center, I'm Jessica Ann.
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6: When the lights go down low and the wolves begin to howl, from somewhere between the paranormal and the abnormal, you're entering into the parabnormal.

I remember turning on the radio back before the internet existed. What? Yeah, that's actually a thing. Radio before the internet existed? Don't get me started about people who say they're on the radio, but they're just on the internet. There is a difference. Big difference. But back in the day, yeah, there was radio before there was the internet. That's how you used to get scores, play-by-play, weather and traffic reports, news reports. Have you noticed how much of that is going by the wayside? Those formats are evolving. They have evolved throughout time. That's why formats have changed. That's why there's so much music on the radio these days. But for how much longer? Because music is obviously different for everyone. We all have different kinds of music that we like, so depending on the station, some people are going to like it, some people are going to hate it. But see, back when I actually listened to radio before the internet existed, you didn't know what was going to come on.

0: necessarily. I mean, you could call the radio station, ask them to send you out a program guide, and hope that it was updated so you know what was on the radio, or you just have to guess. Sometimes you turn on, you not know exactly what you're going to get, even if it is the show you're expecting. Maybe there's a fill-in host, or you're not expecting a certain person to be on the program, and all of a sudden it is a surprise to you. Well, it's a surprise tonight what's going to happen on Into the Parabnormal. It's a show we do from time to time called Pandora's Box of the Parabnormal. And if you think about Pandora's Box, I mean, it's like a grab bag. Reach in, pull something out, and what you get is what you get. And there's no refunds. I mean, there's no give backs. If you don't like what you pull out of the grab bag, you cannot give it back. So in the first half hour, it's just you and I. If you have something, a burning question that you've been waiting to ask me, or just something you want to bring up. Maybe you have a conspiracy theory floating around in your mind, and you want somebody to listen to it. 503-389-3131. That's 503-389-3131. And then we'll have surprise guests the rest of the way. I've said that I'm a wrestling fan a few times, right, on the program. We call and talk wrestling here. I don't care. One of the things in wrestling that they do is these surprise matches, these gauntlet matches, the rumble-style matches, where you don't know who's going to be in. You just know it's going to start, there's going to be a middle, and there's going to be a finish. And don't even get me started about it being scripted. Just get out of here with that nonsense. But it's that unpredictability, where you never know who's going to walk down the aisle next, who's going to come out of the curtain. I do assure you, we have guests who are lined up. We're just not telling you who they are, which means you'll have to just stay tuned until we get to that point. And we'll just keep you on the edge of your seat wondering, gosh, who's going to come on the program tonight and what are they going to talk about? We will address that in due time. I must say, though, we are still waiting for official formal UFO disclosure. If anybody had their hopes up that that was going to happen on July the 8th, well, that day, of course, is now come and gone. I wanted to give it a little time to see if you know, anything came of this. Because they were saying, yeah, July 8th, around the time of the Roswell crash. I'm like, well, if you're going to do it around the time of the Roswell crash, why are you doing it on the 79th year anniversary instead of the 80th? I mean, next year would be 80 years since the Roswell crash. And then it got changed to, well, around July 8th. And then it was, oh, wait, it's not going to happen at all because I've been duped. I've been fed false information. And then all of a sudden it was back on the table. As the countdown was getting closer, I saw that the individual who was posting that, a man by the name of Mark Christopher Lee, who we had on twice on the program, once as he had announced it, and then once after he was starting to backpedal. And I noticed it was put then back on the table. And even the day of, I saw a post that he was still sticking to that. I did ask Mark if he was around, if he would call in and talk to us. But it is the middle of the night over in the UK where he's at, so I'm not going to hold my breath. 3 a.m., something of that kind. Unless he's an early riser, he probably won't get the message in time to join us. But President Trump did not disclose that there was going to be some sort of big reveal to come. There wasn't even a tease. And some were saying, well, if the actual speech doesn't come on that day, then maybe there will be a tease. Maybe he'll say, yes, I acknowledge everything you've been hearing over the past couple of months. We're just starting to digest the information that we've been releasing in the UFO files. And what I can tell you is what you think is going on is probably going on, and we'll have more, you know, check back with us. Of course, that may cause even more pandemonium than if they actually came out like they do at the end of Disclosure Day with, you know, the videos that take over television stations all across the world one by one. And there have not been any UFO files that have been released in over 3 weeks now, so people are wondering what's up with that. Is there supposed to be some big reveal? Some out there are hoping that it will go beyond, you know, what it has so far and really get into some of the more deeper stuff. The crash debris, perhaps biological entities, you know, likely that are not human. But there's been nothing yet and no indication when the next UFO files are going to drop. But I would just imagine that it could possibly be as soon as tomorrow. But it will probably happen before the end of the month. I suspect that because of the holiday, there was a delay in getting those out. And it's also the government. And I don't think it's because they're trying to sanitize the information. I think what they're going to release is what they're going to release. And largely, it sounds like they don't know exactly everything that is being released, because some of it is even appearing to be a shock for whatever reason to the members of Congress as they review it. So I get the suspicion that it's not being sent out for a review, and that they're not getting any advanced notice of the information. They're getting it as we get the information. So sorry, friends. No disclosure. Pandora's Box of the Paranormal coming up tonight. I'm Jeremy Scott.
1: Into the Paranormal.
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0: Jeremy's got somewhere between the paranormal and the abnormal. Surprise guest coming up on the show tonight. It's our Pandora's Box of the paranormal. 503-389-3131, though, if you want to call in throughout the course of the show tonight. You can bring up any topic here during the first part of the show, and then, you know, hopefully you'll be on topic to the rest of the show, but anything's fair game here. Chris in Oregon, hello, you're on the air.
1: Hi, Jeremy. How are you?
0: I'm doing great. How are you tonight?
1: Oh, not too bad. Noticing a little bit of a delay over the phone. That's kind of weird, but...
0: Uh-oh. Well, everybody at home can hear you, yeah. Can hear you just the same.
1: Well, that's good.
0: There's
1: hey,
0: that.
1: There was some Bigfoot stuff that, of course, I, you know, have my interest in that I wanted to, you know, take and then ask you. I thought somebody said something about there was supposed to have been one coming up, like, here in Oregon that was, like, in the valley, September.
0: Oh, a Bigfoot festival or conference or something?
1: Yeah, maybe. Yeah, somebody had mentioned something about it I had seen somewhere. And
0: oh, probably.
1: I figured, well, I bet you Jeremy would probably know.
0: Yeah, I could probably Google it for you.
1: Well, if it's on Google, I could do that myself. But
0: I think I remember that you called me last time and said that you've seen, I don't remember the number, but it was a lot of Bigfoot.
1: Yeah, about 400 is my rough estimate. I mean, I didn't keep track of, you know, like 1, 2, 3, 4, you know, draw the hash line for 5, but yeah, somewhere in approximate numbers. But so I have a group that I play with, and I've been doing it since the end of 2012. Of course, there was, you know, activity and stuff, but I didn't know anything about it. I just wrote it off as something else. But anyway, yeah, so we have been doing that. I've been kind of waiting for the fire danger and stuff to die down out here around Oregon. I don't want to go up there and, you know, be driving through the pickup and have the catalytic converter or something set the forest on fire. That wouldn't be very good.
0: Well, I was going to say, and people are recreating out in the summer, you know, it's probably not the best environment for a Bigfoot to come out of hiding either.
1: No, huh? Nope. No, it's better if you're just kind of there by yourself. That's why I always kind of tell people that it ask, you know, hey, if you're going to be out here doing this, you know, like one of the best things to do is do it during like Christmas or do it on like a Black Friday. Everybody's in town shopping. Everybody's doing something. And you're the only one out there. So that, you know, quieter it is.
0: Well, except you just gave away your secret now, and everybody's going to be out there now.
1: Well, yeah, probably. But, you know, they do have some good deals come Black Friday, so, you know, it's, you got to kind of weigh it here. Are we going to go Bigfooting, or are we going to go buy crap that we don't need and give it away on, you know, Black Friday?
0: Well, yeah, some would say you can go Bigfooting any day of the year, but, you know, there's only Black Friday sales once a year.
1: Well, yeah, and that is true. So, but so that's, like I said, that's one of the things that I do tell everybody, you know, when you're out there and the more solo you get and the more remote you get, you know, the better off you are. You know, anytime you can be around water, that seems to be, prime time.
0: Why are you not famous if you've had this many, you know, Bigfoot sightings?
1: I don't know. I never really thought to take and be famous.
0: Well, you think they'd put you on a show somewhere. You know, guys seen 400 Bigfoot. Be on a show somewhere.
1: Well, probably. You think I didn't end up on, you know, into the paranormal sometime and, you know, get to talk with Jeremy Scott. He's a pretty good guy. I don't know if you know him or not, but.
0: No. If you could send me some information, I'll have to look him up.
1: Yeah, he's a pretty decent guy. So, and I heard he likes tacos. But, yeah, so anyway, anywhere, you know, around water or whatever, it seemed like that kind of to be the thing. And up, like, you know, up north, up by, you know, the Portland direction, where it seems to be a lot of the Bigfooters at, you know, the Mullal River and, you know, Clackamas and all that, you know, they're all right there around water.
0: I've been told this, so, but never seen one myself.
1: Yeah, I've never seen anything up there. You know, per se that direction. But then again, I've ever really went and looked. So I did get to hang out with Todd Neese a little bit before he ended up moving.
0: So what kind of evidence do you have, Chris? I mean, as far as like from your interactions?
1: A lot of pictures, some video, I went out and bought a bunch of thermal cameras, and then, of course, I didn't really get a chance to end up using a whole lot of them. And it kind of slowed down about 15, 16. I just ended up, I'll just tell you real quick. I ended up volunteering for one of the area sheriff's office in ham radio. And so I ended up building a bunch of ham radio systems and repeaters up on top of mountaintops for the volunteers to use. So when they were doing the marathons or, you know, search and rescues or, you know, whatever it is, or where they needed communication, you know, outside, obviously talking on the sheriff radio, because the volunteers, they don't really like that. But anyway, ended up putting them up and been pretty much involved in some of that. And now that's kind of been scaled back. I'm definitely going to put both feet back into Bigfoot, but I'm waiting for the cooler weather to do so as well. Because, yes, setting a forest on fire, you know, accidentally, you know, by your vehicle or whatever would definitely not be a good thing.
0: Yeah.
1: It's not something that I would recommend doing. Nor do I want to be at fault for, you know,
0: well,
1: being
0: so,
1: finger pointed for it.
0: So you're in Oregon. I don't know where in Oregon, but, you know, I'm thinking maybe we meet in the middle somewhere at some particular time, you know, some agreed upon time. And,
1: yeah.
0: And maybe I can see one of these as well.
1: Yeah, well, you do have the invite. As I was, I don't know what show it was, but it's been a couple months back. You definitely have the invite to come out, and maybe we can see if you can see one, and then you can talk about it on air. I think that'd be, like, way cool.
0: Yeah. All right, Chris. Well, we'll have my people get with your people, and we'll make it happen. How about that?
1: All right. Sounds good. Well, thanks for having me on.
0: Absolutely.
1: Jeremy.
0: Chris in Oregon, appreciate it. It's seen 400. Jeez, that was annoying. It said it's seen 400 Bigfoot. How about that? I mean, there's some people that go their whole lives and they don't even see one Bigfoot, two Bigfoot. Good friend of mine who passed, Scott Violette, always told me, you know, he's never seen one, wants to see one. Sure, they exist. I think the people who are interested in Bigfoot are a certain crowd, and they're good people, you know. They just, much like you would find a crowd who is interested in ghosts or UFOs or, you know, any of that other stuff, conspiracy theories, there's people who are very, very passionate about Bigfoot. Actually, there is an event in Oregon that he brings up, which I just recently heard about, but I'm not sure. I don't really know much more about it, so I can't speak about that. But I know there's a couple of events in Oregon for those who are interested. Those Bigfoot festivals can be quite fun, I will say, as long as it's not so hot. That's really the caveat for me. I'll go somewhere just as long as it's not hot. Like if it's 85, 90 degrees or more, yeah, I'm probably not going to be there. But if it's like 75, 80 degrees, you know, manageable and very tolerable, then, you know, I might be there. All right. It is a Pandora's box. We're going to open it up wide when we come back after a news report from George Henry to talk about who knows what. Find out next. Somewhere between the paranormal and the abnormal. I'm Jeremy Scott.

It's a newscast so wild, you'll keep coming back for more. Parabnormal News with George Henry is next on Into the Parabnormal.

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1: Let's go Gators! Let's go Gators!
2: Arizona News Audio. Two neighborhoods near Cortis Lakes evacuated ahead of the 10-acre rolling fire. Arizona Division of Forestry and Fire Management's Tiffany Davila says crews are working to keep that fire from spreading.
3: We ordered two of our hand crews and our engine, our task force of engines. Even though we did stop the fire's forward progress, we're going to need those resources still to help mop up the remaining heat on that incident.
2: The Phoenix Fire Department warns about taking drugs during the hot summer months. Captain Mike Johnson says drugs wreak havoc on the system.
4: Cramping, nausea, those early warning signs that your body's trying to say, hey, it's time to make some changes, drink some water, get in a cool environment. And so if they're not aware of this, they're not able to make those changes.
2: In the wake of a state Supreme Court ruling in favor of the Maricopa County Recorder's control of elections, a former county recorder is cautiously optimistic things will go smoothly during early voting in progress. Gas prices, AAA reports the statewide average now $3.90 a gallon, down 7 cents from a week ago. Connie Weber, Arizona News Audio.
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14: Paranormal News, I'm George Henry. Scientists say some of the space dust that falls to Earth every year may be coming from a previously unknown type of near-Earth asteroid. Researchers estimate that more than 5,000 tons of cosmic material reaches Earth's surface annually, while thousands more tons burn up in the atmosphere. By studying tiny micrometeorites recovered from Antarctica and even on rooftops, scientists identified a rare group with an unusual oxygen isotope signature that doesn't match any known meteorites. The team also discovered a new class of microscopic particles rich in sulfur, suggesting they originated from primitive, carbon-rich asteroids unlike any yet sampled on Earth. Computer simulations indicate the particles likely came from near-Earth objects rather than the main asteroid belt. Researchers say the findings point to the possible existence of an undiscovered class of near-Earth asteroids that has been quietly supplying Earth with cosmic dust for millions of years. Hear Paranormal News every hour on Into the Paranormal.
15: Do you want to believe?

0: It's part paranormal and part abnormal. There's nothing ordinary about what's on your speakers. Into the Paranormal with Jeremy Scott.
1: Well, I guess a bit of a spoiler tonight. You know, we've done Pandora's Box of the Paranormal a couple of times. All surprise guests, you never know who's coming on until you hear their voice. I don't even introduce them. I mean, that's how much of a mystery we try to keep it. But every time we've done this before, we have had brand new guests on the program, people who have never been on before. Well, tonight, we're changing it up. We're bringing back some repeats. Those who have been on the Into the Paranormal airwaves but have more to say, they're going to be coming out of Pandora's Box tonight. So, without any further ado, hello, who is this?
2: Hello, thanks Jeremy for having me on. It's Aleksander Cieszkiewicz here from Poland, 4:30 a.m. here right now. Thanks for having me on.
1: I love it. I love it. Thank you so much for getting up at this hour. You wrote a book, Deja Vu Has Everything Already Been, but tell us about what you've been researching. In fact, you wrote this book younger than most might think is possible.
2: Yes, my book is Deja Vu Has Everything Already Been, and it was initially written in Polish just at the age of 17. And it's pretty, like, heavy book, like 450 pages, not a very big font, footnotes, bibliography. So yes, and recently I've been really into decoding ancient texts, and I firmly believe, after lots of research, lots of analysis of ancient myths, legends, information, buildings, monuments, that there is some message encoded in these by our ancient ancestors, and that right now we are on the verge of decoding it.
1: And you keep good company. I noticed you had a recent conversation with a good friend of mine, Paul Anthony Wallace. What did you guys talk about?
2: Yes, we had, and this year in October, we are going together on a tour to Turkey, to the Van region, so basically the cradle of civilization according to our ancestors, both according to the Bible, both according to other legends, Sumerian legends too. So we are going big this year, and I can't wait for this tour. There are still some places, so if anyone likes to join us, there are all information on our social media.
1: We talked a bit about lost civilizations the last time you were on. Which ones have you researched?
2: Oh, I research all of them, but actually from the new stuff, I think there are huge discoveries on the eastern side of the world, because we are focused all the time on the Atlantis when it comes to the mainstream on stuff like the ancient Sumerian one, but the stuff keeps coming out, the new ones from the east, eastern to the ancient Sumer, or a little bit on the northern side, so Caucasus, Armenia, Elam, and even Eastern Europe. Here in Eastern Europe, we recently found out that we have much older civilization. They are not yet called civilization because we cannot decipher their script. And if we cannot decipher their script, we cannot say if it is script at all. But these seems to be at least 2,000 years before ancient Sumerians, and they had pretty everything. They used the wheel, they used chariots. Actually, it's the first ever known to us use of chariots. And these cities at this civilization here in Eastern Europe, in places like Romania, Serbia, Ukraine, seems to be pretty big. 30,000 people at a single city. It's the same as later ancient Sumerian civilization. So I think it's shifting towards this right now.
1: Did some of these ancient civilizations believe in something like a simulation or the Matrix?
2: Yes, and unfortunately, when it comes to these civilizations to the east, the new ones, we do not have plenty of information, we do not have any texts and their beliefs, but when it comes to other known civilizations, the ancient ones, like the ancient Indian civilization, they firmly believed in Matrix. What we would call nowadays, of course, Matrix simulation theory, and later ones like the Gnostics of late antiquity also believed so. And I think it's a firm belief in plenty of other, but it's traceable, but not like that overly stated that, yes, here is a simulation. But in these two examples of Gnostics and ancient Hindu people, also Far East, philosophies of Taoism and others, there is firm belief that our reality is a simulation. And I think that in some of the ancient texts, we even have some instructions manual of how we here as humans, as players in this simulation, have to live.
1: Can you point us to which of those ancient texts support that idea in particular?
2: One of the oldest texts, actually. For instance, Mahabharata, which is one of the oldest and one of the longest known to us ancient texts from India, shows us the famous yuga cycles of time. And I point and explain them a lot in my Deja Vu has surfing already been. That's why the title Deja Vu, because most of our ancient ancestors believed in cyclical time. So I explored this idea. But when it comes to the instructions on how to live in the simulation, in Mahabharata, there is stated that there are four ages. One is, of course, the famous Golden Age, Kritya Satya Yuga. The worst one is the famous Kali Yuga, the most material age. And in Mahabharata, there are clear examples of if you happen to be in Kali Yuga, you need to act like that. You need to not be selfish. You need to help others. If you are in this Kritya Satya Yuga Golden Age, it may be a little bit boring to you, and you may focus on, let's say, spirituality, but again, spirituality is everywhere in this golden age. So actually what we find from these ages is that this Kali Yuga may not be that bad, and these worst ages are not that bad overall, because they present you more opportunities for you to explore, to experience, to grow. And they say, for instance, in Treta Yuga, focus on wisdom, on knowledge, and in Dvapara Yuga, this is the energetic age, so everything is quick in this age. And I think these and a few other sources are the actual instructions, and I think it all ties up to what we nowadays have in astrology, the even day-to-day horoscopes. These are also horoscopes, astrology about cycles of time, maybe on a yearly basis, but they tell you, okay, this time will be bad to focus on career, focus on your health, and oh, but in this cycle, focus on your family, for instance. So I think that modern astrology is just an extension, maybe subconscious one, of all this ancient knowledge about that during different cycles of simulation, you need to act differently. And I think that we lost this knowledge, and maybe what we right now have are only like small fractions of all the instructions.
1: Interesting. We'll talk more about this ancient knowledge with our guest tonight. He is Alexander Cheskevich, author of Deja Vu, Has Everything Already Been? And he's our first participant on tonight's Pandora's Box of the Paranormal. 503-389-3131 will continue somewhere between the paranormal and the abnormal. I'm Jeremy Scott.
0: Into the paranormal.
3: Considered by most, optimized curcumin is one of the few bioavailable and highly absorbable curcumin products on the market. Hi, I'm Dr. Mitch. Since most chronic diseases have inflammation, our optimized curcumin seems to be a perfect addition to any nutritional program. It makes sense to me that preventing or reducing inflammation is a key component to our overall health. The Mayo Clinic found that curcumin can decrease swelling and inflammation, has antioxidant properties, and research suggests that curcumin can prevent cancer, or at least slow the spread of cancer, and in many instances make chemotherapy more effective. It protects our healthy cells even from radiation. TotalWellness.com, where we help you to look good, feel good, and enjoy total wellness.
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5: I would tell people, look into it.
4: Yep. 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So you do the phone number. I'm actually tired of doing all the phone numbers.
5: Okay.
4: Call now.
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4: Nice job.
5: Thanks.

0: Our guest has researched lost civilizations, Atlantis, the lost history of humanity, consciousness, and has written about it in Deja Vu, Has Everything Already Been? His name, Alexander Cheshkovitz. We'll put the link up at paranormalradio.com. You can go check out his work and give him a follow from our episode page. So, it seems like some of these ancient cultures were ahead of their times with some of their beliefs. Do you agree with that?
1: Yes, I totally agree.
0: And one of those would be a simulation theory, but what else?
1: Yes, I actually think that in ancient myths, legends, but also buildings and monuments like the famous Great Pyramid of Giza, there was an encoded knowledge. And it was encoded during probably times that there roamed also what we would call primitive people on Earth. Also, not to tell that these are primitive people, but I simply mean what we know from history about our ancient ancestors, that they didn't have advanced technology, advanced knowledge, they haven't measured the Earth or didn't have the knowledge or advanced knowledge about the universe. And I think that that's why in plenty of regions all over the world, we hear stories that what was very important to these, of course, in the brackets, I mean primitive people, was transmission of an exact story, legend, or knowledge. Because there were even in India, for instance, schools that were very strict that you need to quote and recite an entire Rig Veda without an error. And I think it was because there were some more advanced people also in the past at that time that had more knowledge, and they probably wanted to preserve that. So they created basically myths, legends that had hidden metaphors for future generations, where when people will be ready and when people will be advanced enough to understand them. And that's why I think what we are doing right now. For instance, we think ancient Egyptians were primitive in maths, in astronomy and other, but then we see the Great Pyramid of Giza allegedly built by the Egyptians, maybe also by someone others, aliens, Atlanteans, who knows. But if it was truly built by ancient Egyptians, how can we see in this building not only its sheer scale, but the geographical location, the geographical alignment to the true north? So not the north of the compass, but the true axis of our planet. Also numbers like pi, phi, golden ratio. But also what I recently found out, there is a huge thing in this ancient knowledge and the Great Pyramid of Giza about the dimensions of the solar system. We basically see the distances and ratios between sun and earth, moon and earth, and then we can further extrapolate that on even the dimensions of the celestial bodies themselves. And I had plenty of presentations recently on that. It's very maybe hard to explain in just 5 minutes, but I believe that this knowledge was encoded. And people at that time, these primitive ones, of course, I don't want to say that they were primitive, but they didn't know about that. So they probably said, oh, God told us that we need to be very strict and very specific about our myths and legends and transmit them throughout thousands of years in this same form. And right now we are just rediscovering that these myths have astronomical stuff in them. They have these dimensions and these ratios of the entire solar system in them. They have things about cycles of time that seems to be true to some extent because they're based on astronomical cycles. So that's why I think they were much more advanced and they encoded this knowledge. And probably I even think right now we are only on the verge of discovering that. And I think that in the next few hundred years, probably we'll see that there is much more in such monuments as Great Pyramids or in myths and legends and ancient texts like Rig Veda, Book of Gilgamesh, and others.
0: So perhaps there's some deeper knowledge down within in the bowels of the pyramids. They're not just tombs.
1: Yes, of course, I don't believe there were tombs at all. I think that these guys from the scans, these famous SAR scans, said on Joe Rogan it very correctly that the pyramids were not for the dead body, but for the alive body. I think they were used by some secret societies, probably for maybe metaphysical purposes, maybe some kind of meditation, initiation, whatever. But I also think, according It was in the later Coptic legends that the pyramids were built to preserve knowledge from before the flood, because they knew that there will be this cataclysm, so they needed to preserve that. And I think that maybe it wasn't about specifically material artifacts, but maybe about this universal stuff, ratios and geographical and geometric proportions.
0: So back to the simulation theory, did some of these ancient civilizations treat this as a game? Was that their viewpoint?
1: Yes, yes. I think even the entire concept of the caste system in ancient India, I think it was, you know, changed throughout the years for the use of the ones in power. But I think basically that with the idea of reincarnation, cycles of time, and in the Hindu philosophy, Maya, that everything is just an illusion of our senses, everything in this world, and we should, to some extent, you know, go beyond the veil of illusion. But at the same time, in Mahabharata, and especially in the famous part of Bhagavad Gita, we hear that there is this philosophical conversation about simulation theory, that, okay, this world is just a simulation. And these people like Arjuna and others are, you know, speaking about that if you were born a warrior, it's moral to be a warrior. It's moral to kill people because it's just your role in this world. So in this simulation, if you were born in another kind of specific things, then you need to do other things. So even in this Mahabharata, and Bhagavad Gita is an excerpt from the Mahabharata, you can see that there is this game hypothesis that, okay, you're a player, you're a warrior, or you're this side, or you're a Brahmin, etc.
0: So do we know what they thought the objective of this game was?
1: When it comes to the ancient India, it was to resolve some kind of, I may be wrong to some extent, because there are plenty of interpretation of that, and they emerged throughout the years, even later in the medieval times, but I would say basically to resolve some kind of karma that we accumulated, because maybe initially we wanted to imagine reincarnate here on Earth. And it's connected to also another kind of philosophy from ancient Greece and Egypt, Hermeticism. But in Hermeticism, I think it's all the same, that we basically wanted to be here on Earth for whatever purpose. Maybe it was fun, maybe just as we want to play video game, we wanted to be here. But then throughout our games, our reincarnations, we accumulated some bad things, some bad karmas. Maybe we didn't do the right thing. Maybe we did something bad for others. And that's why we need to reincarnate again and again. And then if we realize that, we need to cleanse ourselves from all of these bad things, and then we can escape anytime we want to. So it's not like a prison by some later Gnostic text that, oh, the earth is a prison, but it's more like a game. And we have basically some kind of karmic thing that we need to be here on earth, but we can, of course, escape anytime. But maybe it feels bad for us to leave our brothers and sisters with all what we did to them badly.
0: What do you think? Are we living in a simulation?
1: Yes, I think to some extent, but I think it's a natural simulation. I don't believe it's a simulation created by some kind of ETs or some kind of advanced technology. I think that basically the entire reality may be some kind of dream of God. So this would be just a simulation of God to create this three-dimensional world. Maybe God or whatever source, universe wanted to experience itself. I don't know. I'm still searching, finding out, and as always, I'm into the biggest mysteries. And I think it's fascinating with today's topic that it ties everything, not only history, but also universe, religious beliefs, spirituality, but also physics, cosmology, and stuff like that, because physics basically is not going what was before the Big Bang, so what is beyond the material realm. And I believe that if it is the case that it was created maybe by the Big Bang or not, that it was a creation simulation of the divine.
0: Well, maybe one day we'll be able to test this. Alexander, thank you so much for coming on the program. Tell the audience all about you.
1: Thanks for having me on. I really enjoy all our shows. My name is Aleksandr Tyszkiewicz. My book is Deja Vu Has Surfing Already Been. It's not only about lost civilizations and lost history, but also about cyclical time and metaphysical stuff. So I highly recommend everyone checking it out. Also, if you want to find me, you can, you know, just type Aleksandr Tyszkiewicz or check the links on your page, Jeremy, because I have plenty of very cool presentations right now going on plenty of other podcasts and interviews.
0: Absolutely. Aleksandr, thank you so much for stepping into Pandora's box, or coming out of Pandora's box tonight, I guess it would be.
1: Thank you. Thank you once again.
0: Absolutely. A little bit of deja vu. Yeah, I remember our conversation from just a few months ago. Good to hear Aleksandr's voice. We'll be back with more of the show.
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0: news this hour from Town Hall. I'm Jason Walker. We're learning more about President Trump's rather unusual change of planes on his trip home from the NATO summit in Turkey this week.
1: The White House says President Trump's decision to fly aboard the older Air Force One during part of his return from Turkey was part of a security strategy. Officials describe the move as a form of distraction and misdirection designed to protect the president from potential threats. The president has repeatedly said he remains a top target of Iran amid renewed tensions in the Middle East. Willie Nelson, The White House.
0: Well, some 1,000 cases of a parasitic infection spreading in the Midwest. More on the story from correspondent Ed Donahue.
2: Cyclospora is a parasite that causes severe diarrhea. It spreads through contaminated food and water, often linked to fresh produce. The largest cyclospora outbreak is in Michigan. Investigations are underway in 28 other states, including Ohio. No deaths have been reported. The CDC says cyclospora is usually not life-threatening and can be treated with antibiotics. Experts say finding the source of the outbreak can be difficult, and it's best to cook vegetables. Cyclospora can really stick to some foods, so washing may not eliminate the risk of infection. I'm Ed Donahue.
0: Aviation pioneer Wally Funk has died in an assisted living center in Grapevine, Texas, just outside of Dallas. She was 87. Funk was one of 13 female pilots who went through the same test as NASA's all-male astronaut corps in the early 1960s, though she never made it into space at that time. Then in 2021, she got her chance on Amazon founder Jeff Bezos' Blue Origin rocket. At the time, the 82-year-old was the oldest person to go into space. Bonnie Tyler, who topped the charts with the epic song Total Eclipse of the Heart, has died. She was 75. More on these stories, townhall.com.
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3: 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It's clear and 114 in Needles tonight. Overnight low around 80. Tomorrow stays sunny, back to 113. Bullhead is 113 and clear. Lows in the mid-80s. Sunny Friday near 112. From the KTOX Route 66 Broadband Weather Center, I'm Matilda Benson. 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

0: surprise guest this hour on Into the Paranormal as we reopen Pandora's box of the paranormal tonight. I'm excited to have this next conversation. So without any further ado, hello. Who's this?
1: Hi, I'm Doreen Mary Bray. I've spent over 40 years exploring consciousness beyond the physical world. Since childhood, I've perceived the inner energies within and around people and experienced realities beyond ordinary senses. Because of those experiences, I've been teaching for the last 40 years, plus wrote a book, The Angel and the Avatar.
0: It sounds like you'd make a great guest for Into the Paranormal.
1: There you go. That's why I'm here.
0: You are. You're a repeat guest, actually. We talked to her a few months ago. But not about what we're going to discuss tonight, because we spent the majority of our conversation the first time you were here talking about what you do with Ghost Busting International. But obviously you have some familiarity with these other entities. Now, you sent me some pictures here, which it's obviously radio, so we're going to have to describe them. Is that something that you wanted to discuss, you know, now with the audience and tell us about those? Or do you want to save those for later?
1: I think that's a great lead-in. Please.
0: Okay, so tell us about where these pictures were taken. This was during one of your... during your work with clients, right?
1: I give large bonfire meditation workshops. Sometimes they are for an evening, sometimes a weekend. The pictures I sent

0: you were from an evening workshop experience. There were about 30 people around a large bonfire. The process is where they release all their pain and suffering, all the darkness, and then bring in, call in the light for well, ultimately for healing. As you notice in the first picture, there's an angel, what I consider an angel standing next to a person. It's kind of blurry, but you can tell there's a white figure, illuminated figure standing in between two people. The second picture is where this being takes flight. It's now above the heads of them. And the third picture is of them moving off. It's maybe 20 feet above them. And I blew up that picture for you. And as you can see, it really looks like an angel. There's no doubt in my mind.
1: Well, and we'll post these since it is radio, but you've done a great job of describing it. We'll, if with your permission, can we put these up on our website and on social media, or what?
0: Definitely.
1: Okay.
0: Yes, please use them. I'd love people
1: So
0: to be able to experience that.
1: here's my perception. In the first one, which is pretty zoomed in, the entity is fainter, but as it's zoomed out, so less blurry, the entity is coming in clearer.
0: Yes.
1: And so it definitely is not white in appearance. It looks more of a greenish bluish. Would you agree?
0: I need to explain that the pictures were taken from quite far away, so I do have different after I zoomed in at different levels. The picture I sent you, yeah, it was really a close-up because I was trying to get a closer image. But when there's images farther away, it does seem to be more whitish.
1: Okay. And so, did anybody see this during this ceremony, or was this only captured in the picture?
0: It was captured in the picture because most of the people were in their own experience.
1: So they weren't looking overhead for angels or anything like that.
0: Exactly, yes.
1: But you say that from appearance, this would fit the bill.
0: Yes, it would definitely fit the bill. Part of the ceremony was calling in beings of light to help, whether we want to call those angels or, guardian angels or helpers, guides. There's so many terminologies for them, but in my mind, this was definitely an angel. Well, certainly on that third image, it's so clear to me that it's an angel.
1: Because these are things that, as you told us in your fine introduction, you have perceived in some capacity since you were a child, so you must have had multiple encounters.
0: Yes, I've had 20, 30 encounters throughout my life.
1: With angelic beings.
0: Yeah, maybe even more than that. I've never sat down and actually counted them, but yes.
1: All right. And these are physical. Obviously, encounters.
0: I was in my physical body at the time, but they are not physical.
1: But you are actually seeing them in real time in those
0: Oh, I see.
1: instances.
0: Yes. I'm seeing them through my physical eyes. Yes.
1: Right. And so what was your earliest encounter with an angel?
0: I would say the one that strikes me the most would be, I believe I was around 2 years old. I could walk at that point, and I decided that I was in training. So I started jumping a stair, one stair, day after day after day after day, training myself to fly. Basically, that was my purpose. Eventually, I moved to two stairs, two stairs, two stairs. Weeks go by, months go by. Finally, three stairs, three stairs. I'm getting older, more agile. one day I decided that I was ready to fly. So I went to the top of the landing. Now, you have to picture this because the stairs were very straight down, not an easy down. And at the bottom of the staircase was a wall. So I definitely needed to fly to make this, where I didn't injure myself. I went to the top of the staircase. I went to the back of the wall so I could run. I ran as fast as I could, and I leaped. The next thing I know is it's blurry all around me, and what I would describe as wings and faces and white light, like white everywhere. And then I landed very gently, and I remember when I landed, I looked at the wall and I went, wow, because I was actually thinking I was going to hit it. And I didn't. And I looked back up the staircase and back at the wall. And I started going, wow, I did it. I did it. I did it. I flew. That was an experience with angels that really stuck out in my mind.
1: I would say so. I think most of us would say the same about an experience like that. Doreen Mary Bray with us. She is with Ghostbusting International, author of The Angel and the Avatar. She's also a naturopathic therapist, a teacher, and a shamanic practitioner, joining us tonight on our Pandora's Box of the Paranormal Show. We'll continue our conversation with her somewhere between the paranormal and the abnormal. I'm Jeremy Scott.
2: Into the paranormal. 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

0: I'm just thinking about that story during Mary Bray with us tonight on Pandora's Box of the Paranormal. So, are you of the mindset that the angels are what carried you, allowed you to fly down this set of stairs and made sure you weren't hurt?
1: That's the only way I could have possibly done that feat without being seriously injured.
0: That was, needless to say, a life-changing experience. It took you from skeptic to believer, or what?
1: It was not my first experience with angels, so it just cemented my belief system, if anything.
0: What do people have wrong when they think about angels or when they talk about angels, based on your experiences? Maybe the misconceptions that you've seen floating out about there.
1: I think that believing is a mental activity, and it's based on stories and false imagery. People worship angels and look at them as something that that they need to beg for assistance. For myself, experiencing an angel was mostly involuntarily. It happened to me more than likely because my frequencies were open and accepting, but I didn't have any preconceived notions. So when we have a preconceived notion, then the brain is trying to see something that we have already cemented in as what's acceptable and not acceptable.
0: So are there energetic qualities that distinguish an angelic presence from some other spiritual entity?
1: Well, definitely, I would say vibrationally, they are totally different than a lower octave being. The different types of angels vibrate at a different frequency. So the best way I can say that is it's a feeling. When you experience an angel, when you truly experience an angel, your heart is lifted. There's something very light within you. That vibration changes who you are at the base of your being. So it doesn't really work on faith per se. It's more, it just shifts you.
0: What about the ability to appear as something besides an angel? Like, can angels take on human form?
1: Angels can communicate through people, definitely. If you know, they can come through your dreams. I believe that angels, that we are all angels. That's my book, The Angel and the Avatar. So I believe that we are all angels, and this is our avatar. And we've come to experience this life, this world, which I believe is a gift. It's a grace. And these angels that we experience are our friends from these other dimensions that come to assist us.
0: Maybe synchronicities and symbols as well could be indications of angelic communication.
1: Yes, definitely. They will come through synchronicities. They'll come through, like you said, symbols. Even, you know, 111 on your clock dial that you repeatedly see, or 555. These are all invitations. It's basically saying the gate is open. How can we serve? How can we help?
0: And I guess throw along with that the intuition that some feel from time to time.
1: Yes, intuition, it can come from your soul, but it can also spontaneously rise from an angelic presence that's trying to guide you.
0: Now, Doreen, can you actually feel their presence?
1: I can feel and see their presence.
0: But if one comes before the other, like before you see them, do you know they're coming before they're there?
1: It's kind of a package deal. The seeing and feeling come together in that moment. I can tell if a client is coming to see me. I can already know if they are arriving with angels by their side, which does happen quite frequently. So yes, I'm perceiving their presence way before they actually arrive.
0: Then are they always around us, or do they come and go?
1: They come and go. Let's imagine that you are an angry person, like all the time, and in your head talking to yourself, arguing with yourself or other people in your mind. Your angels won't be around you or anywhere near you. They can't reach you. And the thing is, when we have all of these thoughts in our head, it's like a loudspeaker in the angelic world, and it's not something they want to hear. So they take off.
0: But they will rarely interfere in one's lives, right?
1: Right, because free will rules, which means they are not allowed to interfere unless you ask for help or guidance, or you know, you are projecting a great desire that you're trying to fulfill. And like when I jumped down the stairs, that was a desire. I wanted to fly, so they helped me fly.
0: And thank goodness they did, because you may have jumped anyway.
1: Well, I was jumping one way or another, yes.
0: So any other moments like that where angels have intervened in your life?
1: Oh, my God, yes. I can tell you so many stories. Like one, I was driving along a highway 60 miles an hour, and maybe midnight, so it's black outside in the mountains. And one moment, you know, the highway's empty, just trying to get to my cabin. And a moose jumped from higher up on the mountain, landed directly in front of my vehicle. It kind of like squatted, you know, like when you jump and your knees are kind of semi-bent and you land. So its face was right in my window. And I looked in its eyes, and it looked in mine. And I remember thinking, no, this is not going to happen. I don't even know why I had that thought. The next thing I know, my car was filled with white light, wings, and my steering wheel had all these white hands on it. And all I know is that my car and I teletransported. That's the best way I can word it. And the next thing that happened is I noticed my car had stopped, because, of course, when I saw the moose, I put the brakes on. So it was in a full stop, and the moose was behind me. I turned, I looked, because I was looking for it, and it was still in that kind of crouched down position. It kind of got up on its legs, shook itself. I saw its tail kind of wagging as it shook, looked back at me. I looked at it, and then it ran off into the woods.
0: Wow. What do you think the significance of the moose was?
1: My goodness, that moose, the head was the size of my vehicle. If I had hit it, goodbye. It was worse than the staircase scene, right?
0: Right.
1: So that was definitely intervention. And I'm very thankful for that also.
0: Doreen, your website? Go ahead and give it out to the audience.
1: DoreenMaryBray.com.
0: Fantastic. We so enjoyed talking with you once again.
1: It's always a pleasure, Jeremy.
0: Doreen Mary Bray with us on our Pandora's Box of the Paranormal. We will be back somewhere between the paranormal and the abnormal. I'm Jeremy Scott.

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1: Let's go, Gators! Let's go, Gators!
2: Arizona News Audio. Two neighborhoods near Cortis Lakes evacuated ahead of the 10-acre rolling fire. Arizona Division of Forestry and Fire Management's Tiffany Davila says crews are working to keep that fire from spreading.
3: We ordered two of our hand crews and our engine, our task force of engines. Even though we did stop the fire's forward progress, we're going to need those resources still to help mop up the remaining heat on that incident.
2: The Phoenix Fire Department warns about taking drugs during the hot summer months. Captain Mike Johnson says drugs wreak havoc on the system.
4: Cramping, nausea, those early warning signs that your body's trying to say, hey, it's time to make some changes, drink some water, get in a cool environment. And so if they're not aware of this, they're not able to make those changes.
2: In the wake of a state Supreme Court ruling in favor of the Maricopa County Recorder's control of elections, a former county recorder is cautiously optimistic things will go smoothly during early voting in progress. Gas prices, AAA reports the statewide average now $3.90 a gallon, down 7 cents from a week ago. Connie Weber, Arizona News Audio.
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14: Paranormal News, I'm George Henry. NASA's New Horizons spacecraft has awakened from nearly a year in hibernation and is continuing its mission nearly 6 billion miles from Earth. The probe spent 321 days in low power mode while cruising through the outer solar system. Mission controllers say weekly status checks during hibernation showed the spacecraft was operating normally. Now awake, New Horizons will begin transmitting the scientific data it collected and prepare for new observations of the outer heliosphere, the region shaped by the solar wind at the edge of the sun's influence. New Horizons made history in 2015 as the first spacecraft to explore Pluto up close and later became the first mission to visit the distant Kuiper Belt object Arrokoth. Scientists say its unique instruments will provide valuable new data about the boundary between our solar system and interstellar space, a region previously crossed only by NASA's Voyager spacecraft. Hear paranormal news every hour on Into the Paranormal.

0: 503-389-3131. From somewhere between the paranormal and the abnormal, here's Jeremy Scott.
1: Thank you, Gene Rowley. We appreciate you listening far and wide tonight to the program that is Somewhere Between the Paranormal and the Abnormal. It's not the same old trick nightly here on the program, because occasionally we mix it up. We do Pandora's Box. You never know what is going to happen when we open up the lid to Pandora's Box. And here she is right now, stepping out real. Hi, welcome to the program. Who am I speaking with?
2: It's me.
1: Oh,
2: Mary Vecina.
1: I thought you were going to make me guess. You should have held half of more. And I knew it was Mary Ducina. It wouldn't have been much of a. Because I said, Mary, will you come on Pandora's Box? And she said, sure, I'd love to. But we're not going to. Well, we might talk astrology tonight.
2: You.
1: I mean, there may be some tie-in that I'm not aware of, which, you know, may take us down that road. But I understand that you have had a UFO sighting. Is that correct?
2: More than one.
1: Several.
2: Absolutely.
1: UFO sightings.
2: Yeah, back when it was really considered woo-woo. When people kind of really tossed their heads saying, okay, what's wrong with you?
1: I mean, that was like, what, last decade? Because it seems like the stigma is, you know, we're starting to make some ground on that, but.
2: Well, people, when I was in high school, it pretty much wasn't, it was kind of, I was in that whole Brevard County, Titusville, Florida, Kennedy Space Center genre, because my dad being a design engineer, he was solicited away from Oak Ridge, Tennessee, and the secretive program there. I was a kid, didn't care, didn't want to move to Florida, loved the mountains, country girl. So I get moved out. And so that's an upset when you go from Tennessee and go into Florida. But as my dad said, I got to get you out of the country so I can, you know, make sure you're not just a tomboy in the woods all the time, because I liked nature that much. But anyway, so he goes to work at NASA. Fast forward, I'm in high school in that neighborhood. They were moving in. They were building houses so quickly then, because they were soliciting engineers from California and other governmental institutions to come there. So there was an engineer that lived just a block up that was younger than my dad, a young engineer, and about maybe 8 to 9 years older than I was, or maybe he was in his 20s and something, and I was 17, because NASA was really recruiting engineers. And his name was Harvey Renshaw, and he happened to be interested in astrology, and I was kind of just into it about 3 or 5 years, and so that was fun. And Dad kind of had his eyebrow raised on that, but he knew my dad. And so myself and another high school friend were just going to drive to Orlando to have some dinner. So at that time, Highway 27 was still pretty primitive, like a two-lane road going across the typical Florida swampy kind of road that took you into Orlando. And so we were riding along, and now remember, he's an engineer hired by the Kennedy Space Center as well. And we're riding along, and my friend had done some kind of drug. She just loved drugs. So she was probably on LSD or something. And she was in the back going, wee, you know, in the back of his van. And we're talking. It's just the truth. I won't say her name. And we were just talking like astrology and stuff. And of course, now this is an engineer, and I'm just my dad's daughter. And so Harvey being a Pisces, I mean, he was open to mystical things as well, scientific things, as Pisces men often are, which I greatly respect. So we're riding along. There are no city lights. There's nothing until you get to Orlando from Titusville at that time. And it was about 20 miles. So we're riding along, and Harvey looks over, and he pulls the van over, and he goes, look it. And Florida skies, they're primitive. When they're primitive, you can see a lot of things, but it's not like when I went out to Phoenix and Sedona in 1996, 1997. I went back and forth to the West for 10 years then doing Native American research, and I wanted to go on this UFO trek after this experience. So we're riding along. He pulls over. Of course, my wackadoo friends in the back going, "Wee," you know, half passed out or whatever. I'm like, yeah, whatever. So I just knew it was stronger than pot at that point. So we opened up in the van. We're standing. There's no traffic. We're standing there looking, and he said, "Okay, that's not a normal jet. That's not normal." And I'm like, "Well, you're the expert on that." And he goes, "Let's just watch this." So we're standing there watching it, and it was kind of zigzagging and doing this and that. And I said, "Harvey, you work for the government. I mean, it could be our stuff. I mean, to me, UFO, unidentified flying object, could be secret government stuff, or it could be off planet. I certainly don't think I know it." And he goes, "Okay, well, you're psychic. So talk to it telepathically." And I'm like, "What?" And he goes, "Yeah, just don't say anything to me. Don't tell me anything." And he said, "Just kind of use your intuitiveness and just tell it to prove itself. Like, tell it to do something unusual." And I said, "No, I don't have to say anything to you, whatever I think." Or he goes, "No, just do it, because I know you can do it." So I'm thinking to myself as a 17, 18 year old, whatever I was at the time, "Yeah, okay, I don't know what it is. I certainly don't have the expertise, but first I did my prayer of protection, because I know how to do that psychically." And I did that from the get-go. And I just thought, okay, if you're able to read this energy, or you're able to read my mind, whatever I said at the time, it's been a minute, I said, "You'll really prove it right now." And all of a sudden it went just like a Z, zip, zip, zip, zip, up, and then took off. And I looked at Harvey, and he goes, "Well, that worked." And I'm like, "What was that?" He goes, "I don't know." Now, Druggy Poo in the back, it is funny now, gets out, and she goes, "What is it?" And Harvey said, "Well, I'm going to be talking to her dad tomorrow and see if I can find out something, if anything went on." He goes, "I'm sure they'll call it swamp gas again." And he goes, "But Mary just used her abilities there. I didn't know anything." And of course, we know she's still coming off a high, and talked to this craft went all over the place and then went up and down and sideways and zigzagged and just took off. And now it's just hovering. And she went, "Oh," this was way before the movie of, you know, the people hollering for the UFOs. I think it was called Final Contact or whatever. And she goes, "Oh," because she's high, "Oh, come, I would be interested in going." And I'm like, "Shut up and get back in the van. It could be sinister. What's wrong with you? You're altered anyway." So anyway, so we went on to Orlando and had dinner. And I just kind of looked at Harvey, and he goes, "You're going to talk to your dad about this?" And I said, "Yeah." I said, "I don't think he'll have the answer either." He goes, "He's got a higher security clearance than me." So fast forward, it's a couple of weeks. I told Dad about it. The next morning, he has to go to work. So we always did this little walk around the neighborhood after dinner. So we're walking. It's one of my favorite conversations with my dad, which, of course, is now in spirit. And I said, because he didn't talk about his work. And I said, "So I have a question."
1: And we'll get the answer when we come back with Mary Ducina.
0: Into the paranormal.
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1: I'm Jeremy Scott, somewhere between the paranormal and the abnormal. Mary DeSina, she's talking about a UFO sighting in Brevard County, Florida, and then a conversation with her dad the following morning. And he worked on some secretive program for NASA. Mary, what did you ask, and what did he say?
2: So we're walking, and he was a man of few words when it came to whatever he was working on. And I said, I have a question. And he said, okay, I may or may not have an answer, being a double sag. And I said, do you think that we're the only or the most intelligent species in the myriad of galaxies and everything that's supposedly out there? Because at the time I was watching Carl Sagan shows and all that, and he stopped and he looked at me and he goes, I shudder to think that we are the most intelligent civilization out there. So no, I absolutely do not think earth life and humans are the only intelligence or the most intelligence out there. So that was supposed to be satisfying for them. I didn't ask anything else. Now, at the time, there was a little newspaper called the Titusville Star Advocate, and there were many sightings in that area of, like, when I went to later on MUFON conferences and stuff all over Florida, several people had different things that they would see, as you know, Jeremy, from reporting on this for years. And when we first moved in that brand new house, our stuff hadn't even arrived yet. There, I saw one of those things that later on I was like, ooh, that's creepy. Fast forward, like later on when I was older and was at a MUFON meeting, Linda, you know, Moulton Howe was speaking, and all kinds of famous people, Billy, all kinds of people. And they talked about, someone had written a book and done drawings of what compendium of what people saw. And I had a tapping on the window and I just thought it was a storm. And when I finally got up and kind of adjusted, there weren't curtains, there were just a sheet up there because we just moved in. I freaked out and ran to my parents' room because there was like this short thing with hair that had red eyes. And I'm like, okay, I'm not dreaming, I'm going to get dad. So I woke up dad and mom. It was storming. And he goes, it was probably just the storm. And I'm like, yeah, I'm never forgetting that. He believed me, but I said, it wasn't a dream, dad. And he said, okay. And then the next week, there were sightings in the paper that were put in this little small town. At the time, they had like three police officers in Titusville, Florida, about these people seeing this red-eyed creature. Then fast forward to 1996, 1997, I was, of course, that gave me more of an interest in UFOs. And I read about a guy who's still alive in Sedona, Arizona. I went into this metaphysical bookstore, pretty sure it was called Eye of the Vortex or something like that. And there was a UFO photographer named Robert Meyer, and his pictures, his photographs were for sale, and he was doing UFO tours. And we went through some canyon. I don't know for sure if it was Chaco Canyon, but he actually met with you, Jeremy. You couldn't just go on the tour, pay and go on the tour. He met with you at a restaurant, and his words were, we had six people that we were traveling with. One of them was a pathology doctor and his wife, and he said, no, I have to meet with your group and see if they're cleared to go on this tour. And I'm like, what does that mean? That kind of offended some people in the group. And he said, I have to assess it intuitively. He was a Reiki master. And so he met with us, and only four of us were cleared to go. And he said the others just couldn't handle it. So long story shorter, we go out and take this canyon tour. Some of my friends that didn't go, you're crazy, you don't know this guy. And I said, no, I got to do this. And so we go out into this rugged, you know, night thing. We didn't get back till 4 a.m. I'm talking about your money's worth. And we go out there. We're in the canyon. I don't really know where it was. I don't remember. But we went out there, and he said, I have to get out of the van first, clear the circle, do the prayers, do not come out of the circle, which I was familiar with Native American teachings and the medicine wheel. And he said, and see what you need to see. He pointed to a mountain across the way. This is at night. Sky was incredible. And he said, that's military stuff over there. That's us. And he said, over here will be if you're going to see anything. So he told each of us to get quiet, center ourselves and all that. He walked up behind me. Never met this man till that day, getting clear. The next night was the tour. Put his hand on my shoulder and he said, you already know this isn't your first gig. You're not from here. And I knew that when I was 5 years old, that just as a child, I just knew I was from the stars somewhere. I don't care if anybody believes it. That's what I knew at 5 years old. And he said, this is your moment to talk to your two tribe. And I'm like, how could he know that? I'm a little creeped out. Anyway, so he said, just do it and let them show you. Similar back in Brevard County. And I thought, okay, I'm going to do the same thing. I'm just going to say, if you're there, do it. My hand to God, by all that is holy. And I thought, if it's true, show me a sign. Because I already had a familiarity with that. Everybody in the group saw this. All of a sudden, these ships came up, orbs, ships. I don't think they were orbs. They were ships. They weren't orbs. Cancel that. And they started floating around, and there was like five or six of them. I think it was 1997. And I'm just looking at this, and I'm telling you, Jeremy, it was the most at-home feeling I'd ever had without being attached to the outcome. I mean, I've always been a natural intuitive, and I thought, you know what? I don't doubt this stuff anymore. You can't make this stuff up. And everybody in the group, including the, you know, the physician said, whoa, and they all saw it. And I'm like, this is like amazing. So kudos to Robert Meyer, still in Sedona, Arizona. He's retired from doing any kind of, you know, that kind of stuff. His photography is probably still out there in the metaphysical bookstores, but it shifted me. And so I know that there's multidimensional visions and answers out there for us. I think that we all need to work more with the light and stop just being divided and programmed by society or any government anywhere on this planet. Trust our heart and our soul, because I know whatever it is, UFOs are real. I know that. Do I know if it's all our military stuff, Space Force, whatever? No. But it's been around me my whole life. And so I absolutely have had visions of it, both psychically and with these two eyes open, looking across canyons and across swampy Florida things. So I know there's a lot of groupies. I know there's a lot of wannabes, and there's a lot of players and costumers out there with that whole thing, like with any groupie situation. But for me, I know that there's so much more than what we have come in to believe.
1: So what did your dad actually do for NASA in this secretive program?
2: He was what he would call, he was 1 year away from a PhD, but all I knew is that he was all over the spacecraft, and I got clearance to go to right on to the launches. I mean, I could go right out there with the security pass with him and watch them take off. I was actually there when the Challenger blew up. I was there on site, you know, when that rocket went up and, you know, all that. I don't know the full story. There's all kind of speculation, but I watched something blow up in the sky, and it was very sad. But I remember him talking about the tiles on the spaceships, and they almost actually quit because he did not clear those, some kind of tiles that they had. They weren't secure enough for the heat and all of that. And he was there when those three astronauts burned to death. I mean, that was all a part of my life and my world, this inside stuff that was going on. But he would not talk like most government military people, because your family becomes at risk if you have a high clearance and you run your mouth. That's just the way it works. And so he was a design electrical engineer, but there was a lot of stuff even at Oak Ridge that, I mean, there were isotopes and radiation and all of that stuff that he was around. And I don't know the full extent of it because I was younger when all that was going on, but I know that he always said to me, yeah, you can't trust the government. I mean, he always said that to me. And any military guy that I've ever had in the family or that I dated, you know, or in the field of, I've been questioned before by people that were supposedly coming for a psychic reading when I lived in Florida. And it literally was before the movie Men in Black came out. And it was a guy that I looked at him. I said, you're not here for a reading. He goes, have you ever thought about working for the government? And I said, hell no. And I said, we're done. And he left. I mean, it was like, and he left in a black car. And that was before all that was like common street knowledge. So I mean, if your family works for the government, you get watched, you get tracked. And then, of course, I married an undercover policeman. So, yeah, you're going to get watched and tracked because he went on to go to the FBI school. So I'm real familiar with that world and that dynamic. But and I believe they can do mind control. I believe they can do things to people that people just don't want to believe it, or it's hard for them to believe it because it's just it's disturbing. You know, but I'm not paranoid and I'm not a conspiracy theorist in a sense because I'm a psychic and I know what I know and what I don't know. I'll admit, I don't know. It's what I saw, but I'm not going to tell you I've got all the answers to life and death. I just know that.
1: All right. We got to have you back to talk about some astronomical insights. When would be the best time to do that, considering we got a couple of eclipses in August? What would you say?
2: Yeah, at your schedule, and I appreciate your audience. Yeah, we've got two big eclipses coming up in August, and there's a nodal shift that happens at the end of July that will affect all of us for the next 18 months. The nodes will shift from Pisces, okay, Virgo, where it's been for 2 years, into Aquarius, Leo. So big news coming up in August. So
1: between now and then, checking back. Yep, Mary, absolutely. We'll be back, and thank you so much.
2: Thank you. Thank you, audience.
1: Good night. God bless. We'll talk to you next week.
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0: News this hour from Town Hall. I'm Jason Walker. Ukrainian drones hitting Russia again.
1: Ukraine has hit more Russian oil facilities as well as setting two oil tankers ablaze in the Sea of Azov. The drone strikes on oil infrastructure across Russia have triggered a fuel crisis with gasoline shortages and fuel rationing in multiple regions. The strikes come a day after President Donald Trump pledged to grant Ukraine a license to manufacture the Patriot air defense systems. A top Ukrainian official, meanwhile, cautioned that it could take a year or more for the country to produce Patriot interceptor missiles. I'm Karen Shemas.
0: News outlets asking a judge to sanction OpenAI in a copyright battle.
2: The New York Times, the Daily News, and other media outlets are asking a federal judge to impose sanctions on OpenAI, escalating a legal fight over copyright. The newspapers allege the ChatGPT maker is hiding evidence important to what could be a landmark copyright infringement trial over how OpenAI and its business partner Microsoft built their AI technologies using millions of news articles. At issue is whether AI chatbots are unfairly competing as an information source, siphoning off web traffic without doing the journalistic work it took to gather the news. I'm Lisa Dwyer.
0: Well, don't look now, but Uncle Sam is getting involved in the WNBA. Conversations on how Caitlin Clark is treated on the basketball court can be polarizing, and now Congress wants to get an answer by July 24th as 11 members of the House Republican Study Committee sending a letter to the WNBA saying the league and officiating have too often failed to address unacceptable physical contact involving Caitlin Clark and has not held players accountable. More on these stories, townhall.com.
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2: 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Here in the Tri-State, it's clear and 114 degrees in Needles tonight, with an overnight low around 80. Tomorrow stays sunny with a high near 113 and a low near 80. Over in Bullhead, it's 113, dropping to the mid-80s overnight, with tomorrow's high near 112. 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
5: You have used the word genocide. If you can't identify the systematic murder of tens of thousands of kids as a genocide, and then you want to say that you're a fighter for human rights and dignity, that's just hypocrisy. Do we want our tax dollars to be spent backstopping apartheid at minimum, genocide at maximum, wars that we have no business fighting, because of the impact of a special interest that has spent $23 million in my race and counting?
6: That special interest being?
5: AIPAC. And they're spending their money to try to tell us that the best use of our foreign policy is to backstop a foreign government. I mean, that's a pretty crazy thing. I mean, I just want you to like step back and think about that for a minute. 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It wants to spend them to buy bombs and tanks for foreign governments. 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

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We're also streaming on Rumble. Go to Rumble and get on the chat line. Need some new blood in the chat line. 855-586-9134. 855-586-9134. The clip was about how we spend our money, giving money and bombs to countries.

0: that just go around killing people. A classified Israeli military intel database from 2025 listed 8,900 named Palestinian fighters as killed, suggesting that 83% of the 53,000 deaths at that time were civilians. This analysis was reported by The Guardian plus 972 magazine through the IDF, though the IDF has disputed these figures without providing alternative data. Independent analysis, including one by the Armed Conflict Location and Event Data Project, support the view that the majority of those killed are civilians, especially since Israel's renewed offensive in March 2025. 70% of the fatalities, women and children. There's no way to spin that in a good way, even if you're a MIGA person. Make Israel great again. No way to spin it. Okay, so we went through the Elon Musk situation, and I didn't get many comments on that, so give me a call if you have an opinion on that. You want to get exiled for your speech. Right now it's just Elon Musk saying it, but if the a lot of people would say, oh, that's a great idea. But again, what would be the government's definition of someone who doesn't love America? You got to ask yourself that. Hello, you're on there.
1: Sorry, I'm not the new blood you're looking for, dude.
0: That's
1: but
0: fine.
1: Anyways.
0: That's fine.
1: Okay, so how come nobody's identified Elon Musk as the Antichrist?
0: Well, I don't know. I mean, if you got
1: they've, you know, the Antichrist is supposed to have a silver tongue and deceive everyone, and everything's going to go in the toilet, and the Antichrist will have all the answers. I mean, Bill Clinton was the Antichrist. I'm sure Trump is the Antichrist. They never said Obama was the Antichrist, and he's the one that was the biggest communist in our country. So anyway.
0: Yeah, you're right about that. But, I mean, would it worry you if they start talking about exiling people and they use a broad term like, if you don't love America? Isn't that kind of troubling there?
1: Oh, that's absolutely more than troubling, dude, but it's not as bad as Hillary Clinton saying that anyone who supported Trump or was a conservative should be sent to concentration camps for re-education.
0: Yeah, no, that's terrible. You're right. That didn't pan out, and hopefully this won't pan out either. So that just speaks to what I say all the time. I mean, it's a uniparty. It's not.
1: I don't believe in locking up communists in this country, in a concentration camp for their re-education. But we need to restart our historical education from the grade school up again. Okay, yeah, dude. I watched a documentary on George Washington over the holidays.
0: Yeah,
1: he was a total F up, dude. George Washington was a flipping idiot, dude. I mean, he was working for the British at one time. He didn't get the commission that he wanted with the British Army, so he resigned. Shortly after came the American Revolution. So now he's in charge of, he made so many mistakes. He was like the Peter principle. You know what I mean?
0: Yeah.
1: he was in the right place at the right time, being promoted and moved up because he was just there at the right place at the right time.
0: That's correct. And we look at him like, you know, he's the father of our country, right?
1: Well, no, I don't. He was the head politician of our country at the time.
0: Yeah, you're right. You're in the right place at the right time.
1: You got to remember, nobody talks about this. Almost all of the original founders of our Constitution, most of them wound up destitute. They were hunted down like dogs, okay? And most of them were killed and died in misery, you know? But nobody talks about that, you know? They rolled the dice, they took a chance, and that was it. You know, it's just like this BLM nonsense that, well, you owe black people restitution for being slaves. You know, nobody talks about the black slave owners in the North and South Carolinas, dude. I mean, in most of the original colonies, didn't have slaves. It was like North or South Carolina that had the majority.
0: Well, you know, I mean, there were a few more states. But here's the thing that people might not know. 1% of the population of, say, North Carolina were actually slave owners. The rich people, that's who were, I mean, right. There were sharecroppers that were white that were treated not as bad as the black people, but they were treated very poorly also. So it was the rich pushing down the everyone else like it always is.
1: Well, it was kind of an extension of the, which is ironic, it was kind of an extension of the serf system in Europe.
0: Yeah.
1: You know, to be a sharecropper, you know, I am the king of the castle and you are my knights, and you're the people that tell the land.
0: Yeah.
1: I will protect you and feed you and whatever, you know.
0: And what did Lincoln say? If I could avoid this war and not free the slaves, I would do it. So he wasn't necessarily a champion of slaves either, Abraham Lincoln.
1: Slavery was not, and if it was, it was the last issue of the Civil War.
0: Yeah, that,
1: slavery
0: that's what
1: was the bottom of the totem pole, dude. You know, really. I mean, and you still had white abolitionists all through the South. You know, Harriet Tubman, the Underground Railroad, and all that good stuff. You know, and so the white people weren't all bad. It's just like in Germany during the Holocaust. You know, I mean, the Nazis were hunting down Jews. You had Catholics and Christians daring to hide Jews in their attics and their basements from the Nazis. You know,
0: yeah,
1: put their life on the line. You have the Catholic Church that was actually falsifying birth records to save people, Jews that were to don't say they're Catholics. You know.
0: Oh, wait, so, absolutely. I mean, and the, you know, the Civil War. The main thing was the North wanted to control the industry in the South. That was
1: correct.
0: You know, that was the main driver of that. But they used slavery, which was horrible, by the way. But that's a very emotional topic that you can get people to, you know, just focus on that.
1: The problem is in historical education. Like, for example, most people don't understand that General Robert E. Lee and Ulysses S. Grant and most of the Southern Union officers, they were all at West Point before the Civil War.
0: Yeah.
1: They were all classmates at West Point before the Civil War broke out. Well, and they were forced to trade sides.
0: Well, yeah, Robert E. Lee,
1: the
0: North was thinking about hiring him. As you know, as their Ulysses S. Grant, they were, you know, so yeah,
1: they forced it. Was father against son, brother against brother, cousin against cousin. It tore this country apart, and people don't understand. Yeah, you should have a statue of Robert E. Lee on his horse because you have to understand what this conflict was all about. It wasn't about slavery. It wasn't about the South oppressing black people. It was about a economic issue.
0: Absolutely. And we went,
1: there you go.
0: Hey, thank you for the call. We went into the toilet economically right after that war. There was a lot of things that were reset, which that's another thing that was one of the reasons for that particular war. But we've got our government, our people are great, but our government has a history of abusing people for their own gains. I mean, look at the American Indians. Look at what happened there. Look at the Trail of Tears. Look at all of that. And that's what we're doing today. That's what we're doing today when we go into these countries and invade, kill. For what? If you've got a positive outcome for any of these wars, the current one, Afghanistan, Iraq, Vietnam, maybe you should tell me. 855-586-9134. Yeah, Iraq, perfect example. No weapons of mass destruction. None of the so-called hijackers were Iraqi. None of them. They were Saudi. Basically all of them, I think 10 out of 11 of those guys were Saudis. And that whole thing was planned, which led to all of our, which led to the surveillance state ramping up. So none of these wars benefit the people of the United States or the people where we go in and attack. Not once. U.S. bombs Somalia, there you go, for the 70th time this year. U.S. bombs Somalia for the 70th time this year. Ghalibaf, who is a Israeli official, U.S.-Iran memorandum of understanding, difficult but possible. They gave them a week off. Trump paused for Khomeini's funeral. I think he made a comment this morning, wow, they had 9 million people at this funeral. That's impressive. That's almost as big as some of my rallies. He actually said that. I don't recall any political rally in the United States bringing in 9 million people. Even the Remember they had the Million Man March? I don't know. It was over 10 years ago. And they didn't have a million people. So 9 million people showed up for this guy's funeral. That kind of puts a kibosh on the statement that they all hate their government and they'll welcome the United States in, you know. Yeah, that didn't work out. Not one thing that we said was going to happen because of this war has happened. Everything has been negative from start to finish, and it's still continuing. There's no end in sight for a real peace. Negotiations are a joke. And we're running out of fertilizer. We're running out of oil, and the Strait of Hormuz is not open, regardless of what Trump or J.D. Vance say. It is not open. There is not more oil coming through. What did he say? There's more oil coming through. It's like nothing you've ever seen. That's one of his favorite catch lines. Like nothing you've ever seen. That's not true. If you want to believe that, go right ahead. You're on the air.
2: What material are you recycling?
0: I just have to, trying to drive points home to people. Yes, I do repeat myself quite a bit.
2: So what the, first of all, that 9 million Iranian get-together, is that you're talking about one thing?
0: Yeah.
2: Okay, so you do realize that, like, in an authoritarian regime like that, the government says you show up, then you show up.
0: Okay, I understand that. It's in North Korea. They force you to smile and, okay. But regardless of all of that, we've got no business doing this.
2: Well, wait a minute. That's a different issue. Stick to the point. Your allegation was that 9 million people showed up, so they must not hate their government. And my counter to that is they had no choice.
0: Well, we don't know either way, do we?
2: Well, if you don't know for sure that 9 million showed up,
0: why? No. With that, we're sure of. Even the president said that. I'm saying we don't know what motivated most of those people. What you said or what I said. We don't know.
2: Well, we got a pretty damn good idea.
0: No, we don't.
2: Okay, so you've done all your research.
0: I'm just saying we don't know. We have no idea.
2: Well, right, you don't know, and so how do you find out?
0: We don't even need to find out. We need to just get the hell out. Why do we care?
2: Okay, so if that's the standard, then the United States just needs to bring all of its assets within its borders, and none of its assets should ever go outside of its
0: territorial line. I didn't say that, but this particular incident, there's no reason, and the history proves that there's no reason to be in that region. Time and time again, it's been proven.
2: Okay, well, once again, we've shifted. The debate was over, the first point we left at, and we went to the second point was, how do we know that the regime in Iran, what?
0: We don't know.
2: Okay, and so we're flowcharting this. So then the logical next step is, how do we find out?
0: And I just said, I don't care. And why?
2: Okay, well then that means that your journalism is, you know, very reliable.
0: Okay, well, I'm just saying that what is the benefit of us knowing why those 9 million people showed up?
2: What do you mean? That's pretty obvious. Well, you can't see that yourself, what the benefit is?
0: No.
2: Well, that means if they showed up because they love their regime and they want to keep their regime, and you can keep your regime if you love your regime, then that says one thing. And the polar opposite of that is, the 9 million showed up because, you know, be a shame if something happened to your wife or your daughter, your business, your job.
0: All right, so what should we do? What should we do?
2: What should we narrow it down a little bit?
0: No, I mean, okay, we see the 9 million people that showed up. There's two thoughts about why they showed up. Is the government going to try to find out? Are they going to punish them for this in some way or what?
2: No, it all comes back to you because you're the one that's alleging that they love their regime.
0: That's one take on it. The other take is what you said.
2: Yeah, it's your take. So your take is that. My take is that it's more likely.
0: You don't know. You don't know that it's more likely, and I don't know that it's more likely. We don't know.
2: Well, yeah. That now we're coming back in the circle again. Okay, we don't know. So how do you find out?
0: That would be, I don't know, impossible. Put CIA on the ground. They're already there.
2: Wait a minute. Why are you interested in the Ukrainian chick on social media that Joe is?
0: Well, now you're changing the subject.
2: No, I'm not. This is on the same subject. You just haven't the attention span to see how it connects.
0: Well, I haven't talked to her yet, and I've heard stories about, like everybody else has, about what's going on over there, and I'm going to try to get in touch with her this evening, one way or the other. And yeah, that's the best way. That's the best way is to talk to somebody experiencing this on the ground. And you'll get a better idea of what's going on.
2: Well, I'm glad you agree with me. And so now, on the question of Iran, now how can you do the same thing?
0: Well, I guess you could try to get in contact with somebody or people that are there and get their own, they're there and get their, they could tell you what's going on, and a lot of times you can tell if somebody is being sincere or not, and I guess that would be the best way.
2: Okay, so you've done that, right?
0: I have not tried to get in touch with somebody in Iran. No, I haven't.
2: Oh, okay.
0: But you haven't either. You haven't either.
2: Oh, really?
0: Mm. Yeah, well, if you have, go ahead. Tell us.
2: No, those are two different things. One, yeah, apparently I've paid a lot more attention to boots on the ground, grassroots people on social media, which is where the Ukrainian chick lives.
0: Right.
2: Than you have, because yes, I have done a full tour of the Iranian question. I haven't done it in the last, like, say, 3 weeks, but I've done it prior to that.
0: What did they say? What did you find out?
2: Well, it's like I have a computer for a memory. I would have to refresh my memory to get exact quotes. Otherwise, I'm just bastardizing the thing. My point isn't what it is. My point is. That I did it, and that you can too, and that you've already demonstrated you have an interest in doing, because you're doing it with Ukraine. So my suggestion is, as I made to you like 2 weeks ago now, that on these issues, whether it's Israel, whether it's Iran, whether it's Ukraine, that you get yourself on the internet and go to the sources of people on the boots on the ground, grassroots, whatever, and see as firsthand as you can what's going on, rather than making uninformed statements that repeat themselves.
0: I did not say I was 100% sure of this. And by the way, if you want to go back, we'll change it again. If you want to go back in history farther than, what do they always say, 27 years or whatever it is, you go back 73 years, when we did a coup along with MI6 to overthrow the CIA, the American CIA, to overthrow the guy in Iran, Mossadegh, we're the ones that put these people in.
2: Yeah, right. So you're talking about the criminal gang that did that, of which I'm not a member, nor is anybody listening other than the FBI wiretap, CIA wiretap that is listening. None of us are part of that we.
0: Right, but they represent the United States. They represent.
2: Well, they don't represent the United
0: States.
2: Well,
0: they're supposed to.
2: Yeah, but yeah, what goes by supposed to if they're allowed to not follow the rules?
0: So the point is, they overthrew an elected president who was trying to nationalize their oil. For the American people, and we went in and took him out.
2: Wait a minute.
0: And put him in the Shah.
2: We did not. The criminals did it. Yeah.
0: Yeah. Yeah, but I'm just telling you, this is the history of what's gone on in Iran.
2: I already know that history, and so do your listeners. I'm trying to change your thinking so that you can actually make progress instead of just recycling the same points over and over.
0: All right. So they don't represent us, but they keep doing things. And we don't try to stop it.
2: Well, I'm trying to stop it right now by declaring that they ain't us, I ain't them, we ain't them, they ain't we. They are a gang of criminals that are getting away with crimes, and that's one of the first steps you need to work on, so that people understand that this is not your government doing this. This is criminals that have invaded your government.
0: Right.
2: And you should be pissed enough to be wanting to do something about it. But most people aren't. I mean, right down to the point where they murdered your grandma and your grandpa by remdesiviring them to death.
0: Right.
2: Literally intentionally murdering them, because they knew that is what would happen with that protocol by the millions. There was attempt by the millions. How many they actually killed? Was it a million? Was it in the hundred thousands? What was it? It was mass murder.
0: Yeah.
2: And it was done by, did we do that, since it was done by our government? Did we do that?
0: No, it was this cabal up in Washington, D.C.
2: Who helped them?
0: Who helped them? Well, we did, by not pushing back on it.
2: Well, yeah, and who directly aided them, as in administered drugs and...
0: Oh, Big Pharma.
2: That would... Oh, wait a minute, and who helped Big Pharma?
0: Well, the supposed government did. They are in bed with them.
2: Who's the one that intubated them? Who's the one that administered remdesivir?
0: You mean like the people, the medical people in hospitals and...
2: Bingo.
0: Yeah.
2: They knew, those people knew that it would kill them, and they did it anyway.
0: And they were getting a bounty from the government for
2: right.
0: the...
2: And, yeah, to make it worse, they were getting paid for it and paid more than their usual rate.
0: So why do you think, which this is as clear as day, and it was... We've had 6 years to analyze and think about why most people can't get that through their heads.
2: Well, maybe improper terms have been used in order to attempt to convey the message.
0: You mean like the media chiming in and actually facilitating all of this?
2: Right, and there's a solution for that also, and I've told you a million times. Stop watching it.
0: I don't watch it.
2: No, you actually help them to make money because you promote their sports.
0: Oh, okay. Hey, I got another call, but thank you very much. Very interesting points. You're on the air.
3: Yeah, everything about that COVID scam genocide
0: yeah.
3: was Pfizer, Borla. What was the other name of the company that ran Wuhan? Is connected part of Pfizer. I'm forgetting offhand right a second. Rothschild.
0: Well, it was, yeah. there was a couple of.
3: Glaxo.
0: Yeah, and then there was Moderna. And,
3: mm-hmm.
0: yeah, and we were actually doing all this gain of function bullshit here in North Carolina. And then when some people found out, they moved it to Wuhan. And, you know, Albert
3: Borla. It wasn't Borla. A Chinese connected lab. It was a Glaxo controlled lab.
0: Yeah. Yeah. I forget the guy's name that was in charge of all of it, American guy. But yeah, that would qualify as a genocide, wouldn't it? What happened?
3: It is millions. They think millions. Now they're trying to put it in the jabs for dogs and animals and cats, the vaccines. And flu jabs?
0: It's already in the flu jabs. And last week or 2 weeks ago, they came out and said that all military personnel you got no choice. You have to take the flu shot, which means that they put the mRNA in the flu shot. That's what it means.
3: Yep. Yep. It's evil, demonic. It hasn't changed with Trump, not a bit. Dr. Jet Jab. But the reason there were so many people showed up for Ayatollah's funeral?
0: Yeah.
3: He's basically the pope for the Shiites, religious pope for the Shiites.
0: Yeah, and this is his son took over, but the one we're talking about actually had, because they're worried about nuclear weapons, he actually had a fatwa that said, we don't want nuclear weapons. And he, I'm not a fan of their way of governing, but it's a lot worse now in respects of hardliner. I mean,
3: That's right.
0: Yeah, I mean, they didn't have to do this for a lot of different reasons. And
3: nope, he put the hardliners in power is what he did. I mean, and then to tee off a huge percent of the Muslim world. Isn't that what Albert Pike predicted? The Third World War would be against the Muslims and the Christians? Doesn't that seem like what they were trying to do?
0: Yeah, yeah. This is a well thought out, long running scenario that's been planned. This didn't just start on February 28th. This was a plan, the whole thing. From people probably higher than Trump and Netanyahu, I would say.
3: Yep, go back to the city of London, I believe.
0: That's all you got to do. And the Rothschilds say, thanks for the call. Thank you very much. And speaking of Mr. Netanyahu to visit White House as early as next week, and this was written on the 5th, so now we're in the new week. So this scumbag is going to be here again this week reading Trump the Riot Act. He's got to get this war restarted. So this is like, since President Trump was inaugurated this last time, this is going to be like the ninth trip from Netanyahu to the White House. Benji Netanyahu could visit the White House this week. President Trump has said, as negotiations, there are no negotiations, for lasting peace with Iran continues. Trump said Netanyahu asked for the meeting, yeah, no kidding, which he could easily just say, you know what, dude, go F yourself. I don't need to talk to you anymore about any of this. But he's not going to do that. He's not. It could take place directly after the president returns from the NATO summit in Turkey on Wednesday. Trump is hard at work meeting behind closed doors in the White House today. He just spoke with Prime Minister Netanyahu while Iran negotiations continue forward. No, they don't. They don't. There's no negotiations of note, no legitimate negotiations. They've never sat across the table from each other. That's what's going on. We'll be right back.
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0: That's Rory Gallagher, probably one of the most underrated guitar players of all time. I think we got Billy.
1: Hey, man, what's up?
0: Hey, just living the dream.
1: Me too, Plan B.
0: So what's going on over there?
1: Not much, man. I've been wanting to call. I've just been so busy at work with the holiday and everything. I didn't even have time to see what you were talking about today. I just jumped in the truck and called you after I got finished with everything.
0: Well, I guess the big story. Go ahead.
1: Gavin Newsom?
0: No, Elon Musk.
1: Oh, what's up with him?
0: He wants to exile anyone that doesn't love America.
1: Hey, that's a great idea. Gavin Newsom.
0: In theory, but you got to go wonder what's the definition of that? It's a pretty broad statement.
1: Well, you got a point. Like, it could be everybody that don't like the transgenders and the immigrants coming in.
0: I think it's more like anyone that doesn't like the current administration. That's what I think.
1: But they definitely seem like they're setting up a kingdom.
0: A fiefdom, yeah, absolutely. And Trump signed an executive order, emergency executive order, because of the shortage of fertilizer.
1: Yeah, I did hear a little bit about that, and I think he's supposed to be buying some from another place that we don't normally buy from.
0: Yeah. Oh, yeah, Morocco.
1: Yeah, that's it.
0: Morocco. But his damage is done as far as that goes.
1: Well, you know, and like me and you have both said prior to this conversation that we're currently living off of stuff that was
0: last year.
1: Paul and grown from last year.
0: Yeah.
1: You know, we're not going to feel this until
0: the end of this year.
1: Because, yeah, they expect the new crop to come in. And I'm sure some of it will. And it may even be enough of it to where we don't actually feel a lot of it in America. But a lot of the things that we support outside of America are definitely going to feel it. I would like to think that they would give us food before they would give it to another country, but it depends on whether or not Israel wants it.
0: Hey, do you think there's any of my listeners that would want me exiled? How about this guy?
1: Me and you exiled on the same bus.
0: How about this guy? You're on the air.
2: It's Kenny here.
0: Oh, Kenny, I thought you were Ed from Needles. All right, my bad.
2: What Elon Musk is referring to is those with allegiance. Now, when a person decides to abandon their allegiance to their country,
0: yeah,
2: they just give up their citizenship. We don't have to let them vote. We don't have to let them be on the ballots.
0: But the problem, Kenny,
2: they're not Americans,
0: is we don't know what he means. He didn't say that. That's not what he said.
1: Yeah, and what's the definition for giving up your allegiance? If you don't agree with everything 100% that Trump does and says, does that mean I give up my allegiance?
2: Possibly.
0: Why, Kenny? Why?
2: The only reason our country has any jurisdiction over us is because of our allegiance to the country. If we give up our allegiance to the country, we're no longer a citizen. It's our choice.
1: My allegiance is strong with the country, but it's not very good with the government.
0: That's what I'm saying. I mean, I don't agree. Just because I don't agree with everything that this particular administration is doing, does that mean I am giving up my allegiance?
2: No.
0: Okay.
2: It means if preferences change, then how can you have allegiance to something that you want to change? When you decide you want to change stuff, that means you no longer have allegiance to what is there.
0: Right. I agree with that.
1: Well, yeah. Did you have allegiance to everything Biden did?
0: Of course not. I know Kenny.
1: So, no. Should you be exiled for that?
2: No, I think the problem is he was allowed to be on. He has no allegiance. He was allowed to be on the ballot when he had no allegiance. He's not a citizen.
1: Well, some people would say the same thing about Trump.
2: Well, they're wrong.
0: Why are they wrong? Why are they wrong?
1: You can change the definition and see fit.
2: No, Trump doesn't want to change the country. He just wants to keep those who want to change it off the ballots.
0: Huh.
1: With the United States of Israel right now, it's pretty much been changed.
0: He did what he could to keep Thomas Massie off the ballot.
1: Which is a great patriot.
0: Yeah. What did he do wrong?
2: He did the right. I trust in what he's doing.
0: All right. See, there. Hey, thank you, Kenny. See, there's the problem right there.
1: Blind trust is ignorance.
0: Yeah. When you pick one person and you say, especially a politician, and you say, I trust everything he does, and I will not question anything he does. There's the problem right there.
1: Yeah, so see, the definition of allegiance changed 4 times in that conversation.
0: Yeah. Yeah, so, and it has nothing to do with left or right, has nothing to do with supporting any other politician. And by the way, anything that Trump sets a precedence with, the next guy will be able to use it too, and he might use it in a different way.
1: Correct. Just like, there's plenty of examples on that, from, closing the border to the COVID restrictions, all that crap. The Patriot Act, we've already seen different presidents use that in different ways.
0: Right, and COVID. I mean, Trump still has not denounced the jab. It was warp speed, which is what he signed it into I don't know if it was a law, but he's the one that signed that.
1: I don't think he's going to. I think they're going to reuse that.
0: Well, we were just talking about their requiring or forcing military people to take the flu shot jab, which is going to be the same thing.
1: Yeah, now they've got us where they want us, man. Everything, every vaccine we're going to take from here on out is going to have the mRNA in it.
0: Exactly. I think they're probably putting it in children's, the vaccines that they get when they're young. More than likely, it's already in those.
1: And they're putting it in the cattle and the pigs. Have you seen the veins that they're pulling out? It looks exactly like the stuff they were pulling out of the people that got vaccinated.
0: Yeah.
1: And it's in our cut beef. You can pull it out of your steak.
0: It's just unbelievable to me that people will overlook things like this just to worship a politician. I just don't understand.
1: It's blind following. It is insane to the point where people have gotten with it. I mean, if it was allowed, and if they can swinagle their way into doing it, Trump will be another president because of people like Kenny and Ed from Needles and even old boy that's on the radio show with me a lot. What's his name?
0: Bill from Austin.
1: Yeah, he's a blind follower too, man.
0: Yeah, they don't want to talk about it at all. That they know that they don't have any ammunition, so they just want to avoid talking about it.
1: Yep.
0: And this
1: they're all on the same team, and we're not.
0: This war is another perfect example. This was supposed to end. What was this supposed to end in? 1 week. It was supposed to
1: end. We've had ceasefire 47 times now.
0: Yeah, ceasefire 47 times. They were begging for a deal. We've destroyed everything they've got. Blah, blah, blah. Air Force, Navy. And they have nothing left. They got no missiles. They got nothing. Yet here we are, right? Here we are.
1: Iran's calling BS on that one.
0: Yeah, and this has nothing to do with supporting Iran's form of government. It's just the
1: Absolutely not. It's just
0: the reality of what it is. It's just look where we are.
1: At the same time, we can't blindly follow any form of government.
0: But we do. I don't.
1: Forefathers.
0: You don't.
1: We just celebrated the 4th of July, man, and that was our forefathers standing up to a tyrannical government. Which is exactly what we need to do now. They tax us 100 times more than we were being taxed when the war started.
0: Yeah. Yeah. And you look.
1: It's a 3% tea tax is what started the Revolutionary War.
0: Yeah. Yeah, the Boston Tea Party.
1: What are we getting taxed now, like 67%?
0: Yeah. And we've got rolling blackouts going on. We've got the stock market looking just like it did in 1929 when we had the Great Depression. There's nothing positive to report about what's
1: Absolutely not,
0: going
1: man.
0: On. Hey, we got another caller. Let's see. You're on the air.
3: Hey, it's Jeremy in Fullhead.
0: Hey, Jeremy.
3: Hey, Billy, how you doing?
1: Hey, man, what's up, Jeremy?
3: Hey, I was got a question. Is the elections in California over yet?
0: Nobody knows.
3: Are they still counting?
0: They're still counting from 2024.
1: But did you see where they've got secret recordings of Gavin Newsom and his wife? And
3: oh, yeah, they got an inside job.
1: They're looking at 20 years in prison now.
0: He ain't going to do a day in prison.
3: Yeah, the FBI had an insider.
1: They're on the team.
0: Yeah, it's all the same. It's all the same. I mean, look, they just bragged about arresting 7 people that vandalized that reflecting pool in Washington, D.C. last week. I mean, think of the people they should arrest.
1: Yeah, there's still not one arrest for the Epstein files.
0: Nothing. Nothing for that. Nothing for COVID. Nothing for any of the other crimes that they have committed. But we just go along with it, right?
1: Right. And everybody just keeps bowing down and faithful followers of King Trump.
0: There you go. And as he continues to game the system for his own financial gain with the stock market and just on and on with the drone company his son bought it, started right before the war. I mean, if he makes Biden look like a piker for all the things he did.
1: And if we don't blindly follow allegiance to Trump, then we should be kicked out of the country.
0: Well, that's what, and a lot of times, as far as being exiled, things will start like that from someone very influential throwing it out there, and then the next thing you know, they start talking about it in Washington, D.C. And
1: you can guarantee, Mike, that this has been well planned. They're the ones playing 5D chess, not Trump.
0: Yeah.
1: People that have put all this together for the last 100 years, the ones that killed Kennedy because he wasn't following it. It's all the same group of people, man.
0: Yeah, and there were several reasons why Kennedy was assassinated, and one of them was that he did not support Israel. That was one of that might have been the main reason, if you think about it.
1: I'm sure it was the main reason, that and the fact that he did not support
0: the war,
1: the New World Order.
0: That and the their newest war at the time, which was Vietnam, which remember what happened with the USS Liberty. Israel sunk one of our ships, killed 36 sailors, and nothing was done about it.
1: As a fellow sailor, I will never forget that.
0: No, no kidding. Hey, Billy, thanks, man, but call back on Wednesday if you can.
1: Okay, buddy, I will.
0: We're out of time. Thank you for listening.

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2: News this hour from Town Hall. I'm Jason Walker. A video played in a Utah court revealing the defendant in Charlie Kirk's murder told his roommate the next day he wishes he hadn't done it. That after Kirk was shot while speaking to a crowd in a Utah school. Meanwhile, Tyler Robinson has not entered a plea. Several Maine Democrats are beginning to jockey to replace Graham Plattner as the nominee to take on Republican Senator Susan Collins in November.
3: A lot of uncertainty in both Democrat and Republican circles in Maine as Democrats look to replace Graham Plattner on the ticket now that he's dropped out, and Republicans are left to wonder who Susan Collins will be running against and what their new strategy will be. Collins is trying to win a sixth term in the Senate in a state that voted for Kamala Harris back in 2024. Democrats have until July 27th to declare a new candidate.
2: Crews have been draping large tarps over the White House North Face columns as restoration work continues on the historic facade. It's all part of a broader series of projects championed by President Trump around the executive mansion.
4: We've taken about 150 years of paint off of the columns and redid them. They were in very bad shape. You know, when you have 150 coats of paint on something, it's not good. You're supposed to, what they call, strip it. I don't use a word like that too easily. I will tell you, in construction, if you don't strip the paint off, it gets worse and worse and worse, and it was looking bad.
2: New suspected Ebola cases reported in previously unaffected parts of Congo. The death toll in the latest outbreak reaching 600. Authorities are investigating. That outbreak was declared in the middle of May when has no approved vaccine or treatment. More on these stories, townhall.com.
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1: 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Here in the Tri-State, it's clear and 102 degrees in Needles tonight, with an overnight low around 80. Tomorrow looks sunny with a high near 113. Over in Bullhead, it's 104 right now, with sun tomorrow and a high near 112. From the KTOX Route 66 Broadband Weather Center, I'm Matilda Benson.
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0: from the City of Angels near the Pacific Ocean. Good morning, good evening, wherever you may be across the nation, around the world. I'm George Norrie. This is Coast to Coast AM. Later tonight, near-death experiences and angels. Happy birthday, by the way, to little six-year-old Zion in Pennsylvania. He is excited to listen to the show. Your dad, Harry, loves you, Zion. Here's what's happening. The Iran war has reignited after U.S. forces struck roughly 90 Iranian military targets, with CENTCOM saying the operation was aimed at protecting commercial shipping in the Strait of Hormuz. President Donald Trump had declared the Iran ceasefire over Wednesday after Tehran attacked commercial vessels, raising the risk of renewed U.S.-Iran military conflict in the Gulf. Tom Danheiser has more. Tom, what do you got for us?
1: Well, the United States and Iran exchanged fire for a second consecutive day early Thursday, extending a pattern of hostilities that have all but shattered their fragile truce and left the Middle East suspended between war and peace. Both countries appeared to be intensifying their attacks on a day when Iran officially buried its late supreme leader, Ayatollah Ali Khamenei. His casket was laid to rest in the Imam Reza Shrine in his home city of Mashhad. Despite recent attacks, the Trump administration is still committed to finding a resolution, and technical-level talks continue to reach for a nuclear deal. Qatari, Pakistani, and other regional leaders consistently multiple phone calls between Iran and the U.S. on Wednesday, trying to bring both parties back to the negotiating table. And oil prices have stabilized after a massive 6-7% earlier in the week, driven by escalating U.S.-Iran tensions in the Strait of Hormuz. George?
0: All right. Thank you, Tom, for the update. Appreciate it. Omar Yaghi, an immigrant to the United States who shared last year's Nobel Prize in chemistry, has left his faculty post at the University of California, Berkeley, for one in China, where he will lead an institute using artificial intelligence to accelerate the discovery of new materials. Dr. Yaghi's move comes amid the administration's continuing disruptions of U.S. science funding and China's efforts to woo international scientists with hefty budgets, and that's what they're doing. Multiple lots of dog food have been recalled nationwide for possibly containing metal and plastic fragments that could injure pets, according to the FDA. Mars Pet Care U.S. issued the voluntary recall, saying two lots of Pedigree-branded food had erroneously made it into the store shelves. The cans of food had previously been tested and found to be contaminated with sharp metal and plastic foreign material and were sent to a third party to be disposed of. Instead, the products were fraudulently diverted and sold in the U.S. market, according to the company, which is now working in tandem with federal authorities to investigate. Food safety coach Jeff Nelkin. Jeff, even though you handle human food mostly, this is dog food.
2: Yeah, but when you think about it, Pedigree's reputation is that they don't want your pets to be hurt, and they had a vendor fraudulently said they

0: would get rid of this product, and they somehow put it into back on the shelves.
1: It's crazy. It's in.
0: So, for those people that have any concern about their pets and having the product, you can reach Mars Pet Care Pedigree at 800-525-5273 and speak to them directly about your concerns. And George, can I just add one thing?
1: Absolutely.
0: Okay, I just got a note a couple of hours ago from the CDC. There, for people that have been traveling through Central and South America, the Caribbean, and Mexico, there is a problem with it's called a screwworm.gov. If you feel that you have a maggot, that you've picked it up yourself or your pet, and it's something that they want you to immediately communicate this concern. So if you feel that you have a concern that you were in these areas and your pet could have this problem, it's screwworm.gov to give you the details about what to look out for.
1: All right, thank you, Jeff. And Jeff's website, NelkinFoodSafetyCoach.com. NASA head Jared Isaacman has recently confirmed that the space agency has taken images of objects that remain unknown, which could be classified as UFOs. An amazing story. Isaacman, who began serving as NASA's chief administrator in December, said the imagery could not be explained at all. And here's retired Army Lieutenant Colonel Kevin Randall with his report of this week. What a story, Kevin, huh?
2: Yeah, that's kind of an amazing story. And we've been hearing things like that for the last several months. So it's an ongoing thing with us. But tonight, I have a quick report on the 2026 Roswell Festival that was held over the July 4th weekend. And for those interested, Don Schmidt, Travis Walton, Kathleen Martin, Ben Hansen, Frank Kimbler, Dennis Balthizer, and I were there as presenters. So there was a variety of viewpoints, though the bias was toward the extraterrestrial. And ironically, I sat in on the abduction panel with Travis and Kathleen. I was there to talk about the Hicks and Parker abduction from Pascagoula in 1973. And what impressed me about this case was that there were witnesses to the abduction, four of them named in an Air Force document dated the next day. That underscored the validity of the report. Kathleen mentioned there was a similar revelations about the Barney and Betty Hill case, meeting additional witnesses, not to mention the radar tracking from Pease Air Force Base and an Air Force investigation that was less than reliable. She didn't supply the names of the witnesses, and I didn't ask, which I should have. She also mentioned there had been some updated work on the Marjorie Fish star map model. Fish gathered astronomical data about the stars around our sun out to about 50 light years. It was Fish who discovered the Zeta Reticuli star system might be the home world of some of the alien visitors. One of the things about the festival is that you get to meet many people who have had UFO experiences. Of those was a man about 35 or 40 who told me about seeing an object come out of the sea, hesitate for several seconds, and then climb away at high speed. He was close enough to get a good look at it, and he said it was rounded, maybe more egg-shaped than circular, and had a blue haze around it. I also talked to a guy who had seen a triangular-shaped UFO that hovered overhead for 4 to 5 minutes before drifting to the west. As it began to move, an Air Force fighter appeared in the east, and I'm not sure if that was a coincidence or deliberate, but the presence of the fighter appeared to have caused a rapid acceleration of the UFO. There was a panel discussion of the Roswell case, but it didn't dwell on the well-known aspects of it. There was a question about the destruction of classified material, a fact that was discovered by a search for documents, and why the documents of historical significance would be destroyed. And although there was talk of a nefarious purpose, I noted that as an intelligence officer, I destroyed many documents. Most were irrelevant to my mission, and others were out of date. I did note that those communications and documents created at highest levels would have been preserved, but without the proper name, we might never be able to find them. I mentioned a FOIA request I had submitted for a document. I had the name of the document, the name of the organization who had created it, the name of the creator, and the date on the document. My request was refused because they wanted more specific information. It was an excuse to refuse releasing the material by fulfilling the requirements of the FOIA law without providing the requested information. And finally, one comment. During Travis's Walton's presentation, two young men who had a video camera and an agenda interrupted the show to ask pointed questions. It was clear they were looking for clicks, and while Travis's job was to answer the questions, they should have waited until the presentation was over. The audience had no interest in their opinions, and sometimes those playing journalists seem to believe they are owed answers. In reality, they should have been interested in the truth rather than creating a video for those clicks. And that's what I have for tonight, George.
1: And Kevin, I understand you're going to be a guest on the show soon to talk about your latest work.
2: Yes, I have a book coming out that is one that was quite difficult for me to write, but it's coming out on August 25th, and we'll be talking about what's in there. It's, of course, a UFO book dealing with some cases that I think are probably explainable and other cases that are completely unexplainable.
1: Look forward to it. Kevin Randall is a great investigator, and we need him in this world. Up next, foremost remote viewer Paul Smith joins us to talk about remote viewing on Coast to Coast AM. 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

0: And welcome back to Coast, George Norrie with you for the first couple hours. Remote viewer Paul Smith will be with us. Dr. Paul Smith served for 7 years of the government Stargate remote viewing psychic espionage program at Fort Meade, Maryland, and is one of the only 5 Army personnel to be personally trained to coordinate remote viewing by Dr. Hal Putoff and Ingo Swan at SRI International. Besides being an operational remote viewer, he was the primary author of the military CRV training manual and served as theory instructor for the new CRV training personnel. A Desert Storm veteran, thank you, Paul. 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Paul Smith, author of a couple books, including Reading the Enemy's Mind. Paul, welcome back. How have you been?
1: Well, that's a loaded question, George. I keep having peripheral medical issues. I pulled my hamstring yesterday morning in Raleigh, North Carolina, before I came back home to Cedar City.
0: Ouch! How'd you do that?
1: Oh, it was not putting my feet where they're supposed to go. It was a stupid thing, and it involved a step that I came down on backwards and slipped off of. So nothing glamorous. That was the sad thing. It would have been great if it, you know, some kind of heroic act, but it was not.
0: Are you in pain?
1: Not right now. I'm sitting on a cold thing, an ice pack, I guess you'd call it. And I've been popping pills, but yeah, I actually am feeling decent. It's recovering fairly quickly, so.
0: You going to be able to do 2 hours with me tonight?
1: I'll do it or die trying.
0: Oh, don't die trying, my friend. We need you on this planet.
1: Okay.
0: What have you been working on lately?
1: Wow. Well, a lot of things, but I've been hitting the conference circuit and doing a lot there. Getting into some additional things beyond remote viewing or related remote viewing, but also somewhat into the UAP world. For a long time, I tried to keep my distance from UAP, UFO, ET topics because I wasn't sure there was a there yet. I mean, you hear a lot of things.
0: Right.
1: A large percentage of which is nonsense, some of which is not. But I wasn't quite sure where to go with it. And in fact, I felt like my colleagues who kept trying to hook up UFOs and remote viewing were not doing remote viewing any favors. But now that we've got some pretty dang solid evidence, particularly from the military, that there really is a there, I'm exploring a kind of a niche part of it, which is consciousness, the consciousness aspects of UAP, UFO phenomenon, including from human consciousness as well as alien consciousness. I guess that's probably one of my biggest things that I'm involved in now.
0: Well, the new administrator for NASA has been talking about some pictures that they've got that he can't explain. That's an amazing story, Paul.
1: It is. And I think there are more amazing stories to come. But, you know, for so long, it was easy for most people to dismiss UFOs, UAPs as a real phenomenon because the evidence wasn't available. Most of what you got was eyewitness testimony, testimony from people who said they'd been abducted. And of course, just because they said it doesn't mean they were. I think that many of them at least were, but just because they said it, that wasn't evidence as far as science was concerned and the average person. But now this evidence is coming out, such as the NASA material. I think that there's going to be whole new chapters written in this field.
0: Would you say that intuition was a little like remote viewing?
1: Well, I'd say it was a lot like remote viewing. In fact,
0: I knew it.
1: People will often ask me, they'll say, do you use remote viewing in your daily life? And I say, well, I teach people, so it helps fund my other remote viewing related projects. So I teach people, but in terms of using it, I don't need it every day. I probably don't even need it every week. I just need it every once in a while. And they'll say, well, then what good is it to you? And I say, well, so first, I don't use remote viewing itself, but what my long experience, which is now over 40 years now, 40 years experience with remote viewing. What it has also done for me, just not make me a good teacher of remote viewing and a good practicer of remote viewing, but it has enhanced my understanding connection with my own underlying intuition, which all of us have, but most of us ignore. But because of remote viewing, I have learned actually to pay attention and to know when it's talking to me. Now, doesn't mean I don't make mistakes still, because it's never perfect, but generally speaking, I seem to be making better decisions and actually kind of responding to things that I shouldn't ought to know how to respond to, because my intuition is informing me about what to do.
0: How did this all start for you, Paul? And let's go way back to the beginning. I mean, you were obviously very good at what you did, but who trained you? How did you get involved in this?
1: Well, I tell this story a lot, so I won't drag it out, but I had never put the words remote and viewing together. I had no idea this stuff existed. And I was stationed at Fort Meade, Maryland, that was the home of the military program, but I did not know that. And I was working in a regular Middle East analyst job as an intelligence officer. And I happened to not know this, but the Army had assigned me quarters that were literally right next door to Skip Atwater, who was the operations and training officer, and right across the street from Tom McNear, who was one of the new viewers in training. And they got to know me over time, and they thought, you know, this guy actually could be a good viewer, so we're going to recruit him. And they knocked on my door one day, and that was history. They didn't have to persuade me very hard. They introduced me to the opportunity, and I eagerly accepted it.
0: Well, you lost remote viewer Ed Dames a few months ago. There's not many of you guys left.
1: That's true. That's sad. I mean, we are getting old. Of course, Joe McMonigle is, I don't know, I think he's maybe 10 years older than me. That puts him in his mid-80s. Dale Graff, of course, who wasn't a remote viewer, but he was a major player in the remote viewing story, starting in 1975, clear up till he retired in 1993. He literally was the longest serving person in the remote viewing program. Dale Graff is 92 or 93. I can't remember exactly. Hal Putoff is 93, I think. Russell Targ is Hal's just turned 90. Russell Targ's like 92. These are all, you know, legends in the field. And, they're all getting up there. I'm a relative youngster at 73. So,
0: yeah, you truly are, and it's truly remarkable. Why do you think the government ended the program, or did they?
1: Well, of course, that's a favorite question. Did they? And so that's not a simply answered. So I'll tell you how that worked. So first of all, the Stargate program was definitely ended, and it was partly, I believe, because the director of the CIA, and that the program was being given by Congress to the CIA in 1995 from the military. The director of the CIA was notoriously anti-remote viewing. I mentioned Dale Graff a minute or two ago, and Dale had been sent in to brief this guy on remote viewing. And when he found out what the topic of the briefing was, he kicked Dale out of his office, never listened to a word he had to say about it. And that was his attitude. And so when Congress tried to give the program to the CIA, the main figure at the CIA, the top leader of it, didn't want anything to do with it. And I think that played a major role in why it ended there. Okay. So I know for a fact the military services are not doing this anymore. They gave all of their remote viewing responsibilities to the Defense Intelligence Agency, and that got given to the CIA and canceled. But the NSA had a program. I know that because we knew their viewers, and I've not ever heard that they canceled it. And a whistleblower, maybe 20 years ago, when he came out of the closet, he intimated that the CIA or the NSA still had this program. Now, I don't know if that's true, but I certainly hope it is, because it would be stupid to not have this capability somewhere in the government.
0: Exactly. We'll be back with more with Paul Smith, author of Reading the Enemy's Mind, in just a moment on Coast to Coast AM.
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0: Welcome back, George Norrie, along with Paul Smith, as we talk about remote viewing. Paul, you've been looking at dowsing. Explain what that is and how that's used.
1: Right. Well, dowsing is a way of finding something that's missing. People think that's what remote viewing is for, but frankly, it's kind of hard for remote viewing to do it. It's useful if you don't have any other options. But the problem with remote viewing is that it's what we call a descriptive methodology, where you can perceive and describe a setting, but you're not going to get an address or geographic coordinates or anything like that. Those don't come through in remote viewing. So what you have to do there is you have to be able to describe the location that whatever it is you're looking for, the missing person, whatever, the bank robbery loot, whatever. You have to describe the location and then hope somebody recognizes it from your description. So we ran into this problem at Fort Meade a lot because we got tasked to try and find Western hostages being held by Hezbollah in Lebanon, or narco traffickers and their contraband that they were smuggling, that kind of thing. So we had to come up with a different approach. And so we went to the ancient technique of dowsing. Dowsing is where the classical example you get of it is the old prospector out in the desert looking for water with a forked stick.
0: Right.
1: Walking across the ground, hoping the forked stick will dip down and point to where the water is. Okay. The way we used it was a bit more sophisticated than that. We used map dowsing and diagram dowsing and decisional dowsing and those kind of things. So, for example, you might have that there was maybe some narcotics being smuggled, and they were hidden on an island somewhere, and you needed to try and find them. So we would use dowsing. We'd have maybe get a map of the island or whatever, and then we douse the island. We use things like pendulums or L rods, or sometimes we didn't use any instrument at all except our own hands and body, and tried to locate the contraband on the island where it had been hidden.
0: And were some better than others?
1: Yes, any human skill, of course, some people are better at it than others.
0: Sure.
1: But we did have a fair amount of success at it, which, of course, skeptics don't want to accept that, but we did. One time, the example I used about narcotics being hidden on an island, yes, in fact, we did that. And we doused the island, and one of us, my late colleague, Gabriella Pettengill, actually doused the exact location of where the contraband was, and they were able to recover it.
0: It's an amazing tool, Paul, when it works, isn't it?
1: It is. It's absolutely an amazing tool. And even if it didn't work very well, which sometimes it doesn't, but even if it didn't work very well, it's still way better than nothing when you're trying to find something that's missing. So it is an important skill, and we used it a lot at Fort Meade.
0: I've used it as a lie detector. I'll get a sheet of paper and write yes up where you would nod yes, and no where you would nod no.
1: Yep.
0: And I'd write it on a piece of paper and make a circle and have somebody hold a little tiny pendulum over it in the middle.
1: Uh-huh.
0: And then I'd tune them up. I'd say something that was obviously true, and it would go yes back and forth.
1: Uh-huh.
0: Or something that was an obvious lie, it would go no back and forth. Well, I was at a party one day, and I pulled out this little thing and did it, and people were amazed at it. And this one guy said, "Let me try it. Just ask me questions, and let's see if it works." And he was there with his wife, and everybody was there doing their thing, and we tuned him up. We asked him some questions that everybody knew were yes and no's, and his little pendulum would turn yes and no. And then some guy in the crowd asked him a question about, "Have you ever had an affair on your wife?" And before the guy had a chance to drop the pendulum and leave, it went yes.
1: Oh, my goodness.
0: And she saw it, and she got really upset.
1: I could imagine. Yeah, when you told me he was there with his wife, I could see that going south already. But that's interesting. You never told me that story before, George.
0: No, that's a first. But
1: yeah, that is interesting, and it's a kind of a novel way of using it.
0: It works.
1: Yeah, it sounds quite. I may have to try that on somebody. I don't know who.
0: What you do is you get them tuned up first with questions, yep. The yes and the no. You got to have it written down on the piece of paper so you can see how it works. And then start firing away at questions and see how they answer. There's something about, and they're holding the pendulum with their little fingers and their elbows on the table. There's something about that that does it with reflexes or something.
1: Yeah. Well, of course, that's how a polygraph works. Is when you get polygraphed, they ask you questions that they know the answers to, and they get a baseline. When you're answering truthfully, there's a certain pattern that polygraph makes, and then they have you deliberately reply falsely to some question, like, "Do you hate pizza?" And you're supposed to say, yes. And then, if you don't hate pizza, then that's a lie, right? And so then they establish that. So what you're talking about here seems almost like a version of that.
0: Truly remarkable.
1: Yeah.
0: Now let's talk about the UFO disclosure for a moment. You have made a big change yourself personally.
1: Well, it's an addition, of course, not a change. I've gotten now, I still am very much involved in remote viewing, but I've also gotten involved in the UFO world to some extent. Now, I'm never going to be an expert at it, at least at the standard nuts and bolts stuff. But I, of course, I'm close friends with quite a few of the big names in this. Hal Puthoff and I have been friends for decades, and Eric Davis and I have been friends for decades too. In fact, we lived very near each other when I was living in Austin. And Jacques Vallée, John Alexander, there's others I'm not blanking on right now. And I made friends with some of the newer ones and the more recently revealed ones. So it's in a way I couldn't not get somewhat involved in the field. But in a way, I'm kind of an outsider observing as well. And so the disclosure thing is very interesting. We've been hearing about disclosure for years, people trying to force it, to make it happen, and having conferences and things, and nothing happens. And now all of a sudden, we're starting to get more information because certain things occurred. I'm thinking of Leslie Keene and her New York Times story, and which is now legendary, and David Grush and these folks, they've really kind of started pushing the envelope. But back before these latest three releases of government data, I was in a different interview show. I was asked, well, what do you think this disclosure, what do you think disclosure will look like? Because at that point, the president had promised he was going to declassify everything. If you've read the Wilson memo, you know that the president can't get them disclose everything. He's not even in that loop, whether he believes he is or not. And so I said, what I suggested was exactly what's happened. I mean, I claim to be prophetic, but it's fairly logical conclusion. So what I said was when the claimed disclosure happens, you'll see that it'll come in bits and pieces, mm-hmm. and you'll see that it's been collected from a whole bunch of different agencies. It's kind of an eclectic bunch of information, and it won't actually ultimately reveal anything that people want to see. Right. And that's pretty much exactly how it unfolded from that point on. You get the very first tranche of declassified and released documents had some interesting things in it, but they didn't have no real information. It was, puzzling photos and stuff like that, reports, eyewitness reports of things that they saw, those kinds of things. And there wasn't really any punch there. I mean, every once in a while, something really juicy might come up. But what people are looking for that want disclosure, the ones who are really pushing for it, what they want is the government to give them big binders of all of the information arranged chronologically with indexes and all that stuff, and just hand that to them.
0: That's
1: But
0: not
1: that's
0: going to
1: got
0: happen.
1: every piece of information at all. And they're not going to get that.
0: Do you you train people with remote viewing now, don't you?
1: Yes.
0: How can you teach somebody? How do you do it?
1: Well, you get a big whip, and no, I'm
0: Yeah.
1: just kidding. I'm just kidding. Well, I guess the most general thing to say here is you teach them the principles, you explain to them how it's supposed to work, and then you put them in a setting where if they get anything at all, it has to be remote viewing that produces it, right? If they get anything accurate at all. So when I mean that, you set them down in a room, you give them a what I call a tasking number. The tasking number is like a ready, set, go, launches them into the session. And then there's a target, but they don't know what the target is. And they don't even get to know what the target is until after everything's done. And so they have to then follow the principles they were taught. And now comes the trial and error part where they get some things right, they get some things wrong. When that session is over, then they get to see the feedback. Then they learn, what it's like to be right and wrong. Then they get another session, they get another target, and they go through this process multiple times until they become ultimately, hopefully, expert at the process.
0: Paul, your latest book is called The Essential Guide to Remote Viewing, and it's being well received.
1: Yes, it is. I've got a lot of good Amazon reviews on it. I've had a lot of people come up to me and say, that book was awesome. I learned so much from that book. And what the book is, it's aimed at three different audiences. The first one is somebody who's just now learned about remote viewing, doesn't really have a good idea what it is. This book is meant to explain remote viewing. It talks about the science behind it. It talks about how it works as far as we know. It talks about how you learn it. It gives you, there's two or three chapters on actually doing it yourself. It talks about the skeptical arguments against it and how to contradict those things. And ultimately, it's aimed at people who want to learn about it but don't have a good place to go to learn the basics. And so that's what this book does. But it's also for people who know how to remote view already, and they have family and friends that think they're crazy, right?
0: That's right.
1: And so this book serves the thing. They can give it to their family or their friends who are really doubtful about this remote viewing stuff they're involved in. And this is a no-nonsense book. I don't talk about ETs or aliens in it. I talk about pure remote viewing from a
0: Straight.
1: scientific perspective. And so that helps them. That helps the person who's involved in remote viewing helps get their family and friends on board to at least accept that what they're doing isn't crazy like they thought it was.
0: Well, there's no question remote viewing is used a lot for present tense searches and things like that. But can it go back into time or into the future?
1: The answer to that is yes to both, but okay. Going back into the past is essentially as easy. I'm going to put easy in quotation marks here because it's not easy, right? But going back in the past is as easy as remote viewing present time targets. Going into the future is tougher, okay? And you doesn't have nearly the success that present time and past time has. And the reason is because the future doesn't exist. I know there's people who believe in the block universe, where they think time is just one long stretch of a fixed object, and we're just points of perception moving along it. I know people believe that. The remote viewing evidence indicates that's not true, because where you might be 70% successful present and past. That drops off to, I don't know, this kind of hand wavy, but maybe around 5% success remote viewing the future. Okay. But there's plenty of evidence that we've been able to do both. I had a particularly spectacular case which I think I probably told on this show, but it was years ago. It was when I remote viewed an attack on a U.S. warship in 1987, 50 hours before it happened. And that's also documented, that that remote viewing session actually happened when I said it did, you know, when I did it.
0: That was remarkable too, Paul.
1: It was. But a lot of other attempts at remote viewing in the future have not worked very well, right? Just occasionally you hit a home run on it. So maybe I should tell you about my earliest, the one that I went farthest back in the past.
0: Let's do that after the break, okay?
1: Sounds good. Sounds
0: Paul Smith is with us talking about remote viewing. We're going to take calls with Paul next hour as well here on Coast to Coast. A couple of his books include Reading the Enemy's Mind, The Essential Guide to Remote Viewing, and he does train people in remote viewing. It's called Remote Perception. It's a home study remote viewing course, and it is a dandy. Back in a moment with your calls and Paul Smith on Coast to Coast AM.
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7: News this hour from Town Hall. I'm Jason Walker. U.S. Airport has been renamed after the president.
8: PBI, Palm Beach International, now DJT, Donald J. Trump International. Son Eric Trump posting the audio from the control tower on his social media pages as he and family members arrive at 5 in the morning for the first flight landing there under the new name.
9: Enter all aircraft, effective immediately. Palm Beach International Airport is officially President Donald J. Trump International Airport.
8: The new signs around the airport are up and the name change in effect on the airline websites that operate out of Palm Beach, Florida. Laura Winters reporting.
7: Democrats in Maine beginning to sprint now to nominate a new candidate for the Senate seat. The drive began after Graham Plattner announced that he was withdrawing from the race after facing a sexual assault allegation. Democrats need to pick a candidate to replace Plattner on the ballot by July 27th. Major legal battle continuing in the nation's capital.
10: Olympic canoeist David Hurd has pleaded not guilty to a felony charge connected to damage at the Lincoln Memorial reflecting pool. Prosecutors say Hurd helped damage the recently renovated landmark. If convicted, he could face up to 10 years in prison. His next court appearance is scheduled for August. Willie Nelson, The White House.
7: Video in a Utah court revealing the defendant in Charlie Kirk's murder told his roommate, quote, he wishes he hadn't done it. Fire in a Chinese shoe factory claiming the lives of at least 28 people. It's unclear if more people may have been trapped and were unable to get out. Reports say the factory's owner has been arrested and the company's bank accounts have now been frozen by the government. Also in China, very heavy rain and remnants of Tropical Storm Mesic killing more than 40 people. Authorities say scores are still missing. More on these stories, townhall.com.
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0: 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Lows in the mid-80s. 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
1: The power of remote viewing will take your calls this hour with Paul Smith right here on Coast to Coast AM. Researchers discovered an exposed database containing roughly, get this, 24 billion records with users' names, email addresses, plain text passwords, and login URLs. Because that data was compiled from the many past breaches and info stealer malware logs, billions of online accounts could be at risk of takeover and other cyber crimes. 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

0: And welcome back, George Norrie, along with Paul Smith. Paul's website is linked up at coasttocoastam.com. Paul, in a few weeks, Joe McMonagle is going to be our guest. He's still doing his thing.
1: That is awesome. You know, over the years, he's had a lot of health challenges, mostly with his back. And he's not always been as active as he'd like to be, I'm sure. And the fact that he's going to be on with you, that's amazing, especially since, so I'm in the time zone right next door, right,
0: yeah,
1: to you guys. But he's on the East Coast. so it's going to be pretty late at night, early in the morning for him. That'll be interesting.

0: Interesting.
1: The wee hours for him. And he was one of the original ones with you guys, wasn't he?
0: Yes, he was actually in the program before I was. He joined up late 1978 and retired from the Army in 1984, spring of 1984. So I joined on to the program on the 1st of September in 1983. So we overlapped for almost a year, and I got to know him really well. We had a lot of interesting conversations, lots of fun interaction. He was a great guy.
1: What did you think of Ingo Swann's work?
0: Well, I think it was wonderful. I mean, thanks to him, I'm even in this field, right? And of course, Ingo was the one that created remote viewing in the first place. The very first remote viewing protocol was Ingo Swann, and he coined the name. He's the one that came up with the remote viewing as the label for it. That was way back, even before it was a government program. And you know, he guy's brilliant. He really was brilliant. His bachelor's degree was split major between biology and art. And he was, when I knew him, he was in New York. He got there in the 60s. In fact, he had some pretty funny stories to tell about Andy Warhol and other famous people in New York that he associated with at the time. You know, he's just very committed to understanding our consciousness, how consciousness works, and how to apply it. And I often talk about applied consciousness, and that's literally what we do with remote viewing. And he was the pioneer. He was the father of remote viewing.
1: How concerned were we, Paul, at the time of the Soviets doing this?
0: Yeah, that's an interesting thing. Really, the catalyst that got the U.S. military and the intelligence world into this whole remote viewing business was the fact that the Russians, or Soviets are kind of isomorphic, the fact that the Russians were spending literally hundreds of millions of dollars on what we would call paranormal research. Now, think about this order of magnitude. The U.S. government gets attacked by skeptics. They say, what? You spent $20 million researching the paranormal? What a waste of taxpayer money. The Russians were spending 10 times that in this research. And so you can imagine the CIA and other agencies would be concerned about that. Their job is to anticipate threats and warn our decision makers about them before they become serious threats. So here are the Russians spending hundreds of millions of dollars, and these not rubles, but dollars, on this kind of research.
1: And they're obviously they must have been making headway, right?
0: Well, presumably. I mean, of course, they of course are notorious for keeping things very close to their vest, you know, and not revealing their secrets. Right. Now, we had a pretty robust intelligence collection program, but they had an equally robust counterintelligence program. So, but that was, you know, the CIA had to find that out, and that's what led to the find out if they were what they were doing was successful or not. And so that led to our program that ultimately became Stargate.
1: Let's go to the phones. We're lining up for you, Paul. Let's start with James in Wisconsin, first-time caller. Hey, James, welcome.
2: Hello.
0: Hey, James.
2: Hi. I'm wondering, have you seen Jesus? Has he returned? And I'm wondering why.
1: I don't know if anybody's remote viewed Jesus. What do you think, Paul?
0: Well, a couple of people claim to have remote viewed Jesus, right? I think Ed Dames claimed to do it. Lynn Buchanan claims he did it. Of course, there's no evidence for it, right? Would be a very hard thing to prove, but they said they did. And as far as has he returned, I don't think so. I don't have any evidence to think he has. In fact, in the New Testament, it sounds like if he returns, everybody's going to know it. There won't be a question about it. I don't know what the why refers to. What part of the question the why referred to? So,
1: well, he wanted to know if he had already come back.
0: Yeah, and I answered that. As far as I know, no. And in fact, if you believe Scripture is telling you the truth, then we would all know if he had come back.
1: Right. How has religion handled remote viewing, UFOs?
0: Well, that kind of depends on the religion, doesn't it? So the Catholics, actually fairly recently, the last two popes, I think, have been pretty accepting of the possibility of extraterrestrial intelligent life on other planets. And I think that they kind of see the handwriting on the wall and think, which is a scriptural reference in itself. It just occurs to me, the handwriting on the wall. Anyway, I think they see that they need to get ahead of whatever is going to happen here and be prepared to incorporate this idea of extraterrestrial intelligence into their theology. Otherwise, they're going to be in trouble. I like to, so I'm an active Mormon, member of the Church of Jesus Christ of Latter-day Saints, mm-hmm. or LDS Church. Mormons is the nickname. And Mormons actually deal with this better probably than most, because as a point of doctrine, we believe that God actually has populated other worlds with intelligent beings. So the first part of this, we don't have an issue with. Whether or not they're coming to visit or not, then different Mormons have different opinions about that. We don't have any particular doctrine on that. My bigger experience here is with the remote viewing and talking to other Mormons about remote viewing. And I find that they're actually pretty open to the idea, as long as you know how to approach it. You know, you have to know how to, the right words to use so that they don't panic, right? But they tend to be more welcoming to the idea of remote viewing than some other Christian denominations are. Evangelicals have a reputation of being quite rejectionist about this stuff. They all think it's the work of the devil or demons or whatever. But not all of them. I've come across a few who are probably just pretty open to this kind of stuff. You get into the Eastern religions, some of them have no issues at all with it. Some of them probably don't even think about it. Some of them, like Buddhism, has some elements that could be described as remote viewing. So it's a very broad thing to wonder how different religions are going to react, for example, to a full disclosure, if that ever happens, or how they react to this ESP kind of stuff.
1: I bet other ET civilizations are trying to wonder what God is and how this started too.
0: Well, you'd think so. There are some folks who don't think ETs even have any thoughts about God, right?
1: I bet they do.
0: Well, I think, yeah, and there's some interesting science fiction stories about that, ETs and their relation to religion and that kind of thing. So
1: let's go to Ruth in Maryland. Welcome to the program. Hi, Ruth.
3: Hi, Paul. And I'm George and Paul. Thank you so much for taking my call.
0: You're welcome. So tell me, where in Maryland do you live? What town?
3: Oh, I'm in Southern Maryland in St. Mary's County. And this is the mother county of it all.
0: Okay.
3: I was born in Baltimore, and I've been to Fort Belvoir before. I used to sell newspapers on Fort Belvoir when I was...
0: Well, there you go. I lived for 7 years on Fort Meade, and then I lived another 7 years in Laurel. So, and I've been down to St. Mary's.
3: I meant Fort Meade. I was born in Baltimore, so I've been on just about all the forts in Northern Virginia with the newspapers.
0: Yeah.
3: But Fort Belvoir, I used to go on to Fort Belvoir a lot. I lived in Northern Virginia for a while too, so I was on Fort Belvoir a lot. But I hope you're feeling better soon, and I hope you heal quick, Paul.
0: I tend to, so I've got my fingers crossed.
3: Okay, what I want to talk to you about is I have a question for you. Okay, when I was 15 years old, I was placed in the Scientology. And I was young. I wasn't in there that long, maybe about 6 months to a year. The the boss at our newspaper, he put us in there. I don't know. And anyway, the people that were really high up into Scientology that claimed to be clear with, you know, they quote, it's clear. Right. They claimed that they could leave their bodies and go into different rooms and spy on people. And actually, Cornelius told me this was called bi-location. And I was just wondering, is this a form of remote viewing that they were doing?
0: You bet. Interesting question. Out of body is different than remote viewing. They're probably related, right? They're probably related, but the experience is significantly different. So I wouldn't say it's the same as remote viewing. But now what's interesting here is that that some of the major figures in the remote viewing story were also for a while in Scientology. Hal Puthoff and Ingo Swann both were Scientologists until they both left the religion. They had some real problems with some of the things that Scientologists were doing. Ed May was a Scientologist for a while. So there are these rumors that go around that the remote viewing thing was inspired by some of the things that Scientologists did. I've talked to Hal about this and Ingo both, and both of them denied that that was the case, that they were very adamant that remote viewing was its own thing and didn't come out of Scientology per se. So interesting connection, maybe some sort of connection, but notoriously Scientologists are secretive about some of their things. And so I don't know, you know, how far you could take that that whole notion.
1: Next up, Mark, Roseville, California, west of the Rockies. Mark, go ahead.
4: Yeah, George, Paul.
0: Howdy.
4: Yeah. When you do remote viewing, for like example, they had a remote viewer at Skinwalker Ranch, Utah.
0: Yeah.
4: And he was under an NDA, non-disclosure agreement. Like,
0: yep.
4: When you do remote viewing, are you usually under NDAs?
0: When you do it for for hire, or when you do it, you know, like as a operational project, real world project, very often you do have an NDA. There are a number of reasons for that. One is that sometimes the people you're doing the NDA for don't want anybody to know that they've got a remote viewer involved, whether they may be afraid of being ridiculed, made fun of, or they may be afraid of maybe somebody else using a remote viewer against them. I don't know. But other times it's because in addition to whatever you're doing the remote viewing on, there are additional things, ancillary things that you would have be privy to, you'd get information about that is very proprietary or something. So they don't want you spilling the beans about anything you learn in working with them. So there are a number of reasons, but yes, very often an NDA is one of the requirements.
1: Paul, did you ever think remote viewing would become your profession?
0: No, not until 1997. And even then, I wasn't sure how long it would be my profession. I'm not very good at prophesying my own future, I guess. Of course, when I was in the remote viewing program, it was all, you know, SAP. People know what SAPs are these days, Special Access Project. And only a small number of people were allowed to know anything. And it was under a very tight security umbrella and all that. And there was no indication that it would ever be declassified. And so we pretty much were resigned to the idea that once we left the program and went on to somewhere else in the Army or retired, that we would not be able to talk about that ever the rest of our lives. It was a bit of a surprise when, towards the end of my career, just before I retired, all of a sudden, here it is on Nightline with Ted Koppel talking about it, with one of the with a former director of the CIA and a customs officer, and so and my buddies Dale Graff, Joe McMoneagle, Ed May. You know, that was almost as shocking to me as it probably was in the rest of the country, but for different reasons, right? I had never expected that to come out, and yet it did. And so then they declassified it. And when I retired, from the Army, you know, all my buddies or my Air Force buddies are out flying airliners, and some of my Army buddies are executives in corporations and stuff, and some of them are into law enforcement and all that. I didn't know what I was going to do. My wife wanted me to get a job with one of the three-letter agencies because of the job security, right? I did not want to do that, but I went through I got the suit, I got the resume, and I got turned down by the NSA, and I didn't try again. And then all this stuff happened, and I decided I was going to start teaching it. And that has proven to be very successful over the years.
1: Let's go to Michael in Burbank, California. Welcome to the program, Michael.
5: Excuse me. I was going to ask you, does the government still have remote viewing teams in the military to see what's going on, or no?
1: Not that we know of, but what do you think, Paul?
0: Yeah, I think I mentioned this earlier. The only place there might be a remote viewing program is at NSA. And I certainly hope there's one there, because I like to think that the government still has access to this capability rather than having gotten rid of it altogether. Now, obviously, we don't need it as much as we did during the Cold War because our surveillance capabilities have increased so much with the autonomous drones and the very high acuity satellite photography and all that. We can do lots of things that they had to use remote viewers to try and do back then. There are still things, though, that no amount of technology or no amount of human intelligence are going to solve. And in that case, I hope somebody is still doing remote viewing in the government. And I think NSA probably is.
1: Probably, or you're not sure?
0: I'm not sure. I don't have any hard evidence. I've not ever been read in on that program, you know, since they got out or anything like that. So I'm not sure there is. But I hope there is, and I think there's a fairly good likelihood there might be.
1: But it wouldn't surprise you, would it?
0: Would not surprise me, no.
1: Paul, where do we get your books?
0: On Amazon these days, and which is, of course, the easiest place for anybody to get a book these days. My first book is now only in Kindle. It's no longer in hard copy. But my second book, My Essential Guide to Remote Viewing, is easily available on Amazon.
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0: And welcome back, George Norrie. Our final segment with Paul Smith, the remote viewer, taking your calls. Paul, you've done a great job in this field. What has been the most astounding thing you've remote viewed?
1: Well, I'm not sure I could tell you the most astounding thing. I could tell you a couple of astounding things.
0: All right.
1: And the reason, of course, is that they're all of them are different, right? And so, yeah. So I mentioned the attack on the U.S. Stark, the ship that was attacked in the Persian Gulf. And I had remote viewed that 50 hours before it actually happened. In very precise detail. That was quite astounding. But I'll tell another story here briefly that I had, I think I told here too many years ago, and that's remote viewing the dark side of the moon with Ingo Swann.
0: Right. He wrote his book Penetration based on that, didn't he?
1: Some of it. But actually what we did, I don't think he put in the book because I think the information was proprietary to someone who commissioned it. That is no longer relevant, so I can talk about it. One day, this would have been mid-1990s, I get a call from Ingo Swann. He said, "Hey, Paul, would you like to do a remote viewing project with me?" And I was still in the Army at the time, but that wasn't relevant here because I wasn't in Stargate anymore. Right. I said, well, sure. I mean, I'd be silly not to do that. You know, if Ingo's going to ask me to, I'd absolutely going to do it. And he said, okay, well, I'll send you some coordinates. And he did, and they looked like normal geographical coordinates to me. And we'd used those a fair amount at Fort Meade before we came up with what I'm calling tasking numbers these days. That's a whole story in itself, so I won't put you to sleep with that. So I got these coordinates, and I worked them. And I found out later they were lunar coordinates. In fact, I found out halfway through that session they were lunar coordinates because I'm coming on this very bleak and empty landscape.
0: And you weren't sure it was the moon at that moment.
1: I had no idea it was the moon when I started. So he didn't tell me that up front. He wanted me not to be front loaded, which is the proper approach. You don't, if you're a good viewer, you don't want to know what the target is because it just messes up the process.
0: Right.
1: So anyway, so I find myself in this bleak, barren environment. And I just sort of realized I was having a hard time breathing, right, at the target. I realized that on the horizon was kind of close. There were these kind of jagged mountain kind of looking things. And at that point, I realized I wasn't in Kansas anymore. I figured I must be on the moon. Anyway, I went on with the session and reported a bunch of interesting things. But the most interesting thing was what came at the end of the session. So I had found this kind of cavity in one of the rock walls that were there. And earlier I perceived that it led to a massive underground chamber that was partly engineered. The chamber was partially natural, but some intelligent entity had come in and engineered it and made it more the way they needed it to be. Okay, so I picked up on that, and then I picked up on this thing, and it was kind of living on the moon. It seemed a little improbable, but it was coming in and out of this cavern, and it knew I was there, and it was reluctant to come out. And finally, it did. And when it did, my perception of it was that it looked a lot like a manta ray, except it was a machine. But it was a little different than your standard machine. It was like it was consciously aware that I was there. And it kind of felt like it was part biological and part artificial. Now, I have to point out that this session was done long before what was it? The one Stargate series where they had these ships that were part biology and part part action, part machine, and Babylon. No, I'm sorry, not Babylon. What's the one about the humans migrating through space to escape the? I'm totally blanking on the name of that series. But anyway, that series had Battlestar Galactica. Battlestar Galactica had these also. The new series had these spaceships that were part biology and part machine.
0: Right.
1: So this perception I had was before those things were ever really, you know, the public even knew about those things. And it was kind of angry at me. It was like it was frustrated because it knew I was there, and it also was not able to do anything about it because that would take it away from what it was supposed to be doing, which was sailing up into the dark lunar sky and going off somewhere. So that was very bizarre. I told that story in great detail at one of my talks at one of the Contact in the Deserts I've presented at, and people were quite astonished by it. But that's probably is up there with describing the attack on the Stark on the
0: USS
1: Stark.
0: That's a great story, Paul.
1: Yeah, it was amazing. It really was.
0: Go to final callers. Alexandria, Louisiana. Cornelius is with us. Hello there, Mr. White.
2: Hey, Paul and George. And George, hello. I got to tell you this one thing. That birthday shout out to that little 6-year-old boy. I bet you she's jumping up and down about that, George.
0: I know. So, I know her dad was excited about that.
2: Oh yeah. You just make us feel like family, George, and I just want to thank you for that. Paul, that was
1: yes.
2: Babylon 5 with the they were half machine and entities. Babylon 5 was the thing you were trying to think of.
1: Well, that might have been another one. I never watched Babylon 5, but I'm pretty sure Battlestar Galactica, the new version, not the old version, but the new version, had those two. I maybe I'm wrong. I'll have to research that to make sure if I'm wrong, I don't tell it wrong again.
2: That's all right, Paul. And we served in the military. I was in as a military police officer. I was at Fort McClellan. And thank you for recognizing Ruthie, George. My question for you, Ed Danes had remote viewed hell, and he also remote viewed the Antichrist, and supposedly around the 2030s, the Antichrist should be coming about. I heard James asking about Christ. So have you remote viewed any of that, and do you think AI is the Antichrist intelligence or the alien intelligence? God bless you, George, and God bless America.
1: So those are interesting questions. I have not remote viewed the Antichrist. I don't think I would want to do that. And the problem is, I think people who have done that usually do it front loaded. And so if you're front loaded, it's hard to know whether what you're getting is actually correct or whether it's something your left brain is making up. That's the reason you don't want to be don't want to know what the target is to start with, because your left brain will get in the way and start making stuff up. So, yeah, and I haven't done it, and I'm not quite sure how reliable I think these reports are of others who've remote viewed Antichrist, Jesus, a lot of these religiously related kinds of things. Now, do I think AI is the Antichrist? I think that all depends on how you use it, right? It can be used for good. It's kind of like the internet itself, right? The internet was introduced as this massively beneficial thing. And yet look at all the terrible things that get done with the internet as well. Scams of old people, child pornography, all of this bad stuff, along with the good stuff. And I think AI will have that same effect. Now, I'm also a little bit worried that if you ever do get an autonomous AI that can actually think for itself, that could be very dangerous. I mean, this goes back to the Terminator movies, right?
0: Space Odyssey, HAL.
1: Yeah, or HAL. Yeah, that's right. So, you know, I'm worried about AI, but not so much from that it might turn out to be the Antichrist. But then there's also the final point to make is that there's more than one Antichrist. I mean, there is a capital Antichrist, But there's a bunch of smaller antichrists involved in trying to disrupt God's plan, if you will, you know, whatever. So,
0: can you get hurt, Paul, remote viewing?
1: I don't think you can. Now, there are people who said that remote viewing can make you go crazy. I don't believe that remote viewing itself would do that. But I think people who have a propensity, who maybe have some mental instability or whatever, remote viewing could be a trigger to that, right? So if you're mentally healthy, I don't think it's an issue. If you have some mental disability, it might be problematic. It might be a catalyst of sorts.
0: Let's go to Lewis in Pennsylvania. Welcome to the show, Lewis. Go ahead.
3: Hello, George. Thank you for taking my call. I have a comment and a question for Paul to listen off the air.
0: Sure.
3: Yeah, we live in the most remarkable country. We can predict the future. We know the present perfectly, but the past keeps on changing every day. In the early 80s, I don't recall if the man was the Army or Air Force. A general got kidnapped by the Red Brigade.
1: Yes.
3: Supposedly, remote viewers of the Stargate program located him, and he got rescued. Now, the department heads, why were the department heads so dismissive to cancel the Stargate program and all of its succeeds? Yes. Okay, thank you, George.
1: And thank you. That was some excellent questions there. So first off, it actually wasn't true exactly. The general, and of course I'm forgetting his name too, it's late at night and I'm still working on East Coast time for my trip to North Carolina. So the general was actually located through other intelligence collection means. Where remote viewing fits in is that before the general was located, Joe McMonigle accurately described the circumstances in which he was being held. And in addition to that, he actually named the correct city where the general was being held in Italy. Okay, but before that information could be provided,
0: James Dozier, wasn't it?
1: Dozier, that's his name. Thank you. It was Dozier. Yeah. But some other intelligence source actually pinpointed where Dozier was before the remote viewing data could be produced. Now, there's still an upside here is because then they were able to, and this was, I mentioned Dale Graff earlier in the show. Dale was the one that was managing this from a remote viewing perspective. So he was able to actually go to Italy and compare the data that Joe McMonigle had produced with the actual circumstances on the ground. And it was highly accurate. It was highly accurate.
0: Was it a money grab? Is that what they wanted?
1: No, these guys were
0: terrorists.
1: They're terrorists, yeah. Seemed like there was another part to that question, and I've forgotten what it was now.
0: Let's go to Sue in North Carolina. Go ahead, Sue.
4: Yes, hello. Excellent guest.
0: He is.
4: Yes, I had a question about remote viewing. I know it's real. I've done it myself. But,
1: okay.
4: But can you be... say with disclosure as the subject, there will be, you know, a lot of fear. People are going to be really scared as to what to expect. Can you, in the remote viewing for disclosure, can you be, you know, specific? In other words, are we going to, you know, see little, you know, friendly little ETs or predator aliens, you know what I'm getting at? In other words,
1: yeah, I know. In principle, you can with remote viewing. The problem is there wouldn't be any way of verifying whether you got it right or not until there was disclosure. That's often the problem with these kind of situations where remote viewing can do the task, but you can't check to see if it got it right because remote viewing isn't perfect. I know some of my earlier colleagues claimed you know, a really good remote viewer is right 100% of the time. That's not true. It's never been true. There are times individual sessions might be 100% correct, but overall, there's a lot of false positives, okay? So being able to verify the information is very useful, right? And it's hard to do with an ET task like that. because you usually won't find it out until afterwards anyway, right? So, yeah, that's problematic.
0: Paul, keep in touch with us and let us know your progress on whatever you do, okay?
1: Yeah, I'll actually have a new book to talk about in a few months. So,
0: all right, give Tom a call and let's get you booked, okay? Paul Smith, a remote viewer. Up next, Michelle Claire joins us as we talk about angelic intuition and the afterlife on Coast to Coast.
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4: Picture this if you can. As crowded as Highway 95 is now, with a road widening project, every flip, every dump truck coming in, hauling material in and out, wouldn't that be a recipe for disaster?
5: Yeah, that's what I'm saying. I think that the Arcadia Boulevard project that runs north south parallel east of Highway 95 is the most feasible thing, because they can be building that while we're all doing Highway 95 when it opens up, it's like, well, look.
2: So just be happy, we're smart enough to carry an intelligent conversation without all the ads. 13:40 a.m. Renegade Radio.
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8: News this hour from Town Hall. I'm Jason Walker. Attacks between the U.S. and Iran as Tehran targeting American allies in the region.
9: Missile alert sirens went off in Bahrain, Kuwait, and Qatar as Iran retaliated. There's no word on if there's any damage in those Gulf countries, but it just shows how everything is escalating, and this interim deal to try to end the war now looks increasingly at risk.
8: Correspondent John Gambrill, we are learning more about the president's rather unusual change of planes when he came home from Turkey.
10: The White House says President Trump's decision to fly aboard the older Air Force One during part of his return from Turkey was part of a security strategy. Officials described the move as a form of distraction and misdirection designed to protect the president from potential threats. The president has repeatedly said he remains a top target of Iran amid renewed tensions in the Middle East. Willie Nelson, The White House.
8: 1,000 cases of a parasitic infection spreading through the Midwest.
11: Cyclospora is a parasite that causes severe diarrhea. It spreads through contaminated food and water, often linked to fresh produce. The largest cyclospora outbreak is in Michigan. Investigations are underway in 28 other states, including Ohio. No deaths have been reported. The CDC says cyclospora is usually not life-threatening and can be treated with antibiotics. Experts say finding the source of the outbreak can be difficult, and it's best to cook vegetables. Cyclospora can really stick to some foods, so washing may not eliminate the risk of infection. I'm Ed Donahue.
8: Aviation pioneer Wally Funk has died in a living center, assisted living center in Grapevine, Texas. She was 87. Funk was one of 13 female pilots who went through the same test as NASA's all-male astronaut corps in the early 1960s, but she didn't make it into space at that time. More on these stories, townhall.com.
12: Hey, did you know the odds of our universe having the exact physical constants needed for life is 1 in 10 to the power of 10 to the power of 123rd? 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
17: Good evening. It's clear and 100 degrees in Needles, with an overnight low around 80. Tomorrow looks sunny with a high near 113 and a low around 80. Over in Bullhead, it's 102 under clear skies, dropping to around 85 tonight.

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1: The angelic life, what's it like? 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

0: And welcome back to Coast, George Norrie with you, author Michelle Clare with us, medium, angel intuitive, and spiritual teacher whose life was forever transformed by three near-death experiences that opened her connection to the spiritual realm. Michelle was enlightened to communicate with angels, life guides, and loved ones. Her book is called 101 Ways to Set Your Soul on Fire and 111 Angel Messages. Michelle, welcome to the program.
1: Hi, George. Thank you so much for having me. I'm excited to be here.
0: Looking forward to this. Can you tell us about your near-death experiences, if it's not too painful for you?
1: I absolutely can. They were big awakenings in my life that, like many near-death experiencers talk about. The first one happened for me in April of 2000. And at that point in time, I was newly married. I was in the hospital visiting my sister-in-law who had just had a baby. And I was talking to her RN, who was my friend from high school. At that point in time, I suffered a massive seizure and landed obviously on the floor in the hospital. But what I remembered was opening my eyes, and I was in this beautiful room. It was all white. It was as though the walls were alive and breathing, and every molecule was radiating this light and love from the inside out. And as I kind of

0: looked around, I realized that I was laying with my head in my grandmother's lap. She had passed away a few years before that. And she was looking at me, smiling, the most beautiful young version of her that I could remember. And as I was looking at her, I looked up next to her, and there was this magnificent 12-foot angel standing there. And she was absolutely magnificent. And at this point in time, I knew nothing about near-death experiences or telepathic communication. And as I looked at this beautiful angel, I was just absolutely drawn into her presence. And being raised Catholic, I wanted to immediately look for her feather wings. And as I looked for those, what I actually saw were the wings were made of light, and they moved very similar to like the aurora borealis, and they literally seemed to span eternity. And as I was in this truly blissful, unconditional, loving, timeless space, as I looked at her, I thought to myself, what is your name? And she answered me in my head. She said, my name is Madeline, and I'm one of your guardian angels. And in that moment, I was truly just in this pure bliss and love and happy to lay there in that energy forever. But the next thing I knew, I heard someone yelling, code, code. And it felt like I had been dropped out of a two-story building. I went from feeling light as a feather to about 10,000 pounds of cement, and I was back in my body. And because this seizure happened in the hospital and I had stopped breathing, they were calling the code team. They admitted me to the hospital. They never found out what created the seizure, and I've never had another one since. But that was really my first connection consciously to the angelic realm.
1: One after-death experience is one enough, isn't it?
0: You would think, right?
1: And then when was number two?
0: So number two happened in May of 2006. And at that point in time, I had three young kids. I had a five-year-old, three-year-old, and infant. And at that point in time, I had had a lot of challenges physically after I had had my son. So I was in the hospital for about the following 6 weeks on IV antibiotics, and they were, you know, trying to get me healthy again. They finally decided that they needed to do a DNC, which is a procedure where they clear out the uterus, and it's about a 45-minute outpatient procedure. The night before, I remember having that pit in my stomach and thinking that I shouldn't go through with this, but I was tired of being in the hospital and being sick. So I went in. I had had anesthesia before, and whenever I've had it, it's just a blank space. It's not a dream. There's nothing that I'm seeing. But as I go in this time, I remember counting backwards for the anesthesiologist. And the next thing I remember is I look over and I see my big 102-pound white German Shepherd who had passed away a couple of years before walk into the operating room. And in that moment, we were literally gone, and we were on the most phenomenal beach. It had colors that we don't have here on planet Earth. There were almost emotions, too, that were higher vibrational than we have here on planet Earth. Every flower, every drop of water in the ocean, every leaf was radiating this light and love from the inside out. And as I looked at my beautiful dog, she was about 2 years old, healthy, happy. We were telepathically communicating. I knew that she was really happy that I was there. And we were just running on the beach. And as we were running and running, I started to notice I wasn't getting hot or tired or thirsty, and that the sand felt like clouds. And the funny side note is, like, I always tell my friends, if you ever see human Michelle running, like, call 911. That is an emergency. I do not jog or go for runs, but right. Here I am in this near-death experience running with my dog. And at some point, my son, who was 6 weeks old and at the house with my mom, started calling to me. And I remember going to him, and he was afraid that I was getting ready to leave. And I remember saying, Josh, I'll find a way to stay. I'm not going to leave you. And in those moments, I didn't know what to do. So I started praying, and I started saying, I need help. My kids still need me. It's not my time yet. And in that moment, I was instantly transported back into the operating room.
1: You think your son pulled you back, not knowing he was doing that?
0: I do. I absolutely do. I think his soul knew that mine was getting ready to leave, and he was kind of like, wait a minute, I just got to this planet. Where are you going? And by him calling to me, it brought me back into this awareness where I realized, oh, I still needed to be here. And so as I prayed, I was immediately taken back into the operating room, and Jesus came in as my best friend, not needing me to confess my sins or bow down to him. But literally, as I saw Jesus, this beautiful white golden light filled the operating room, and I woke up in post-op, and I looked at the clock on the wall, and my 45-minute procedure had turned into a 3.5-hour emergency procedure.
1: Oh my God.
0: Because they had ruptured my uterus in multiple places, and they missed my artery by literally a millimeter.
1: Oh, that was number two. What about the third one?
0: That was number two. Well, you know, the third time's a charm, George. I finally got it this time. So the third one happens on November 1st, 2011. So for people who like numbers, 11-1-11. And I was in this house at that point in time that we lived in. The kids were 5, 8, and 10 years old. And my oldest was at school that day. And I said, I had candles. We had 14-foot ceilings in this house. And I had battery-operated candles about 12 feet off the ground. And, you know, once a month I would have to go through and change these batteries. So I said to my younger two kids, I'm going to change the batteries and then we'll go pick up your sister. So as I started to climb to the top of this ladder, I felt it start to shift. And as soon as it started to shift, I literally thought, oh, this is going to hurt. And in that moment, I was literally ripped out of my body, not in a painful way, but fast, like bungee cord fast. I was turned around facing my body in the ladder, suspended in the air like a freeze frame in a movie. And again, I'm in this timeless space and this unconditional love, and I'm standing with these three people. And I don't know them, but they feel like friends or family. I feel like they know everything about me. One is an Asian man, one's an Egyptian woman, and one is a Hawaiian man. And as I'm standing there with them, they said to me, what do you want to do? Do you want to stay or do you want to go?
1: They gave you that choice, huh?
0: I did. I got the choice. And as I stood there and was thinking about this, I found it really interesting because I realized my body was going to hit the floor in a second or less. And yet at the same time, I felt like I had forever to decide what choice I wanted to make. And as I was watching my body in the ladder, I saw another angel come in, and this angel was dressed in a deep red and gold outfit. And I knew as I saw this angel that it was there to immediately take me home or to shift something so that I could stay. And as I was looking at this angel, my attention was drawn to my two younger kids who were there in the kitchen with me. And as I saw them, I realized I wanted to stay, that I wanted more time to be their mom. And As I made this agreement or said this, I was immediately downloaded with a lot of information. And the information was that I could stay, but that I needed to do my work as a medium. And I needed to be here to, you know, give readings and help people in the way that I could help them, and that my marriage would most likely end in divorce. And I had more trauma coming. And so they were painting for me this picture that was not all rainbows and unicorns. And yet in that heavenly realm, I remember being like, okay, send me in. Like, I'm ready to go. Just send me back in. So I'm back in my body. My body falls, and I hit the back of my head on the corner of the granite island. I had a 5.5-inch skull fracture, a brain bleed. I lost my taste, my smell, my equilibrium. But what they actually found out was that I survived the fall by 0.5 inch. So when they did the CAT scan, I had missed my brainstem by 0.5 inch. And that was the difference of being able to stay or going home to that heavenly realm.
1: They came close to you on these occasions, didn't they? Wow.
0: Oh, so close. So close. I mean, the difference between life and death for me, at one point it was a millimeter, and at the other point it was just 0.5 inch.
1: At what point, Michelle, did you become an angel communicator?
0: Yeah, so that started happening relatively quickly after that third near-death experience. Because I came back with so much physical trauma, I would get information, but not exactly know what to do with it or how all of this was going to work out. I mean, I was just trying to walk down the hallway without literally bouncing off the walls with the damage that my vestibular system had had. So as time went on, I ended up going to a counselor who was amazing. And she said to me, oh, let's get you a mentor. And so I started training, and the angel communication, the messages just started coming in. And it was amazing, because what I realized really early on is that every single person has at least one guardian angel, and many people have more than that.
1: I've had a few.
0: I have no doubt, George.
1: I've had a few. And who assigns them to us?
0: So our soul chooses them. I believe in pre-life planning. This is what Spirit has taught me about, that our souls are here by choice. We're not pushed or forced to be here by a God or a higher being. We choose to come here. And when we're making our life plan, we choose our guardian angel that will be a good fit for us during this lifetime.
1: Now, you have called some of this your soul plan. What is that?
0: Yeah. So a soul plan is really before we show up in our human form here on planet Earth, about 60% of our life is chosen in a blueprint. And we choose that. We choose our parents. We choose family members, challenges, and lessons that we're going to learn in this lifetime. And then we get to planet Earth and we have about 40% of free will, where we can spend time kind of chasing our tail in a circle or making progress moving forward. But when we're creating our soul plan, it is truly lessons that our soul wants to learn. We're choosing who the players will be in this experience that we have. And then we're sitting with a council of life guides and angels who are going to be there to help us and support us during this journey.
1: When we work on the soul plan, are we getting any assistance, or are we doing this all on our own?
0: We are absolutely getting assistance. So very often the life guides will come in and they will share with us like, hey, you're being pretty ambitious. You've got a lot piled on your plate here. You need to take that back a notch. And this is kind of where I connect this to my third near-death experience, because I remember being in that heavenly realm and thinking, okay, no big deal. I'm going to have physical trauma. My marriage will end in divorce, more trauma ahead. I've got this. But then when you really get to planet Earth and it's boots on the ground and the body's taking the blow and these other things are happening, it's a lot harder than it seems like it will be in heavenly realm.
1: How important are the angels to our life, our human life?
0: Oh, they are so important for us, because they are absolutely with us from the moment our soul enters that egg and that conception moment, all the way through to safely seeing us home to the other side. So they are there for everything, and they are always showing up with love and comfort and compassion and protection for us.
1: I love Christmas time, Michelle, because one of the reasons is it's the time that I watch the movie It's a Wonderful Life over and over again during Christmas.
0: Absolutely.
1: You remember that movie?
0: I do. Yes.
1: How the angel came and saved George Bailey.
0: Mm-hmm.
1: Do they really do that?
0: They really do. So they cannot interfere with free will, and they also cannot interfere with your life plan. So let's say you are someone who has chosen to leave this world by a car accident. Your guardian angel cannot stop that car accident. But there are many times in our lives where we have near misses with certain situations, and that is because your guardian angel has been able to intervene in those situations.
1: How can they intervene in some and not others?
0: Because if there's a near miss car accident, it was not in your soul plan to leave. That was not one of your exit points. So when we come into this planet, we usually have about 5 exit points in our life plan, opportunities for where our soul can go home and be done with the lessons that we wanted to learn. A near miss car accident might not have been one of your exit points. And so in that case, your guardian angel was allowed to either slow down time, speed up time, guard you so you didn't get hit, but create that space so that it's not an exit point for your soul.
1: Does the guardian angel, Michelle, have full jurisdiction over our life?
0: The guardian angel is there to support our life. So not necessarily that, but they are here to support the higher soul plan that the human version of us wants to experience. And then we also have our life guides in the mix. So this is a really good time to talk about the difference between a guardian angel and a life guide. So a life guide is benevolent and loving, but we want to really think of them as the teacher. They are here to keep us on the mission, on the path, to learn the lesson. Whereas our angels show up with more protection and love and energy in that way. Also, very often when I speak with people, their angels show up at a time when people are in deep grief or deep sorrow, and we feel this beautiful love or peace or comfort come over us. That is our guardian angel in action.
1: Do the guardian angels always communicate with us?
0: Always. There will always be some way, shape, or form that they are connecting with us. It doesn't mean that it's happening every single day, but what they are always doing is letting us know that we're not living this life alone.
1: At what point does God intervene? Or does he?
0: Yeah, so I don't necessarily know that God intervenes. The way that the soul plan works is for when we make this decision to come to planet Earth and learn the lessons and have the experiences that we want, we've kind of sat with our council, our life guides, our guardian angels, the other people who will be part of this. This plan is, I would call, blessed by that higher power because it's allowed to happen and carry out. There are times when we talk to near-death experiencers and we actually hear things about like God intervening. Now, sometimes people will have what is considered a distressing NDE. And in those experiences, very often there will be some point where they will say something along the lines of, you know, and then God reached their hand in and pulled me out of the darkness. Or then the light appeared next to me and I knew all would be well. So there certainly is intervention from God at times in this life and in the afterlife.
1: Michelle, we're going to take a short break, but we'll come back and talk more with Michelle Clear about angels and intuition. We'll take calls with her next hour on Coast to Coast AM.
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0: Mom, where are my keys?
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1: We'll take your calls with Michelle Claire next hour on Coast to Coast. 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Fascinating discussion. And of course, ParanormalDate.com keeps cruising along. 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The lucky couple is whisked away to a haunted location for a chillingly romantic first date. And we're looking for you to maybe participate in that. So go to ParanormalDate.com, send in the information, and you just might get picked.
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0: And welcome back, George Norrie, along with Michelle Clare. Michelle, at what point did you become an angel communicator?
1: Well, this has really started with the last near-death experience, but I've been doing it now for the last 10 years professionally.
0: Do you do it as a prayer, or how do you start it?
1: You know, for me, it really starts when I'm in a reading. I also feel them talking to me throughout the day. It can easily start for someone as a prayer if they want to start inviting their angels in, their guardian angel, to communicate with them more. That is a great place to start. For my work with my angels, it's almost a constant chatter as long as I tune in.
0: Now, I noticed that you saw them in your near-death experiences, but do you see them when you're not in a near-death experience?
1: Not typically. That is a great question. Sometimes I will see them in my mind's eye, but more often than that, I am feeling them and getting telepathic communication from them.
0: When we're born, do we start making our plan for our life? Our early soul?
1: Yeah, there is still some room to add on. So when we come to planet Earth, we have a good portion of the soul plan is already completed, but or written out in that way. But as we move forward, there is still room to add things in, make new connections, new relationships, and new experiences.
0: What is a life guide with the angels?
1: Yeah, so the life guides really work hand in hand with our angels.
0: Are they angels?
1: They are not angels. The way that I see them, when I'm connecting with them, they feel different to me. And I often use words like vibration or frequency. So I would say, think of radio stations. I connect with the angels on channel 111 and the guides on channel 112. They're similar, but a little bit different.
0: Where do the guides come from? Who assigns them to us?
1: Yeah, we choose these guides in our pre-life plan, and they are souls that have had multiple incarnations on this planet. So if you were going to incarnate on another planet or another dimension, you would choose a guide that's very familiar with that. But the guides that most of us have right now on planet Earth, they're familiar with this territory, with the challenges and the contrast of this planet. And so they're really the right ones for the job.
0: You had mentioned that angels really can't interfere. If your time is up, it's up. There's nothing they can do?
1: No, because I truly will tell you that even as a medium, and I've been working professionally as a medium for 10 years, I have found time and time again, in the moment that our soul chooses to leave this earth, that is truly between our soul and God, source, the divine, whatever your name is for the higher power. And there is nothing that can interfere with that plan and that divine moment.
0: What do you think our greatest mission is for a guardian angel? What are they really there for?
1: I truly feel like they are here to help us with compassion and love through this lifetime, not just on how to feel it for ourselves, but how to share it with other people and how to really understand that very often the lesson in this lifetime is always based on love. And it doesn't mean you stay in an abusive relationship. It's about loving yourself enough to leave, right? Or loving somebody who you might have a challenge with at work, but they still deserve that love because they're a soul having a human experience at this point in time.
0: Michelle, why does it sometimes take a tragedy or some event to get people to recognize that there's a spirit world out there?
1: This is so common. Many people come to me because of a tragedy that they've had in their life. And what happens is, in our human life right now, very often we forget that we're spirits having this human experience. And so we really buy into our human story and we're going along. And as long as things are going well, life on planet Earth seems pretty good. And then we have a tragedy where someone dies or we have a disease or something like this happens in our life. And in those moments, these are planned for you to wake up and remember you are a soul and there is so much more happening than what it appears to be happening on this planet.
0: We're with Michelle Clare talking about the angelic realm. What about our Akashic records? What do they have to do with this, if anything?
1: Yeah, they do. So when there's actually an angel, the ascension angel, and this is the angel that was created for you the moment that source, God, the divine spoke your soul into existence. And this angel is the perfect match for your soul. What this angel does is it watches you through the eternal evolution of your soul. So through every lifetime in the Akashic records, through every experience. And so they know you by all of your names and by all of your experiences. And so those do play a part into who we are today, because depending on what you've learned in the past, it will affect what you want to learn now or what you still need to master.
0: Do our angels communicate with us, Michelle, in that little voice we hear in our head sometimes? Is that us, or is it an angel?
1: It is an angel the majority of the time. I will often say our angels whisper, even to me. Like, I wish they were talking at me in a loud voice and it was easier for me to hear them. But our angels and our intuition and our guides, those are the whispers, even our loved ones in spirit. It's very rare for them to come in with a roar, this loud message for us. And so as long as we can allow ourselves to continually tune into these whispers, we will be getting the highest level of guidance possible.
0: I'll tell you a story that happened to me that I've said on the show several times already, so our listeners know this. So they're probably saying, oh, here we go again. I'm in my car driving up to a 4-lane intersection, all right?
1: Mm-hmm.
0: And I'm driving, and I've got a green light. So you keep going, right? You don't stop. But something in my head compelled me to stop. Mm-hmm. It said, do not go through. Stop. Do not go through. So I stopped. I pulled over and stopped. At the moment I would have been in the center of the intersection, some guy went through his red light and would have broadsided me, and God knows what would have happened. I've always wondered whether it was my intuitive ability or an angel.
1: Absolutely, your guardian angel. Those are the perfect situations where they show up and protect us. And I had a similar situation. I was borrowing a friend's truck because my daughter was moving and driving down the road. There were 3 lanes of traffic in each direction. And all of this sudden, this car started coming straight at me from across 4 lanes of traffic. And I literally was getting ready to brace for impact because I knew I could not speed up or slow down enough to miss it. And somehow, I am not kidding you, the angels were able to almost stop time, but literally just in the lane that my car was in, this car missed me and it went off into a parking lot and there were no other parked cars there and the person was fine. And it was absolutely unbelievable. But yes, these are the moments where our guardian angels are in action.
0: If they don't step in for some reason, does our intuitiveness kick in?
1: You know, absolutely. But I can't imagine the guardian angel wouldn't step in. I feel like we have this gift of intuition as humans, but we also have the gift of guides and angels. And so sometimes it's a little bit hard to tell which channel is talking, but I will often tell you that intuition to me, 99% of the time, is actually coming from spirit, whether that is your angel, your life guide, or even your soul, like your higher self.
0: Can we change our soul plan at any time we want?
1: No, we cannot, because if we look around, we can change parts of it possibly, but not all of it. You're born to the parents you're born to, right? That's not changeable. You could be put up for adoption and then you would have another family, right? But there are things in the soul plan that cannot be changed. There are other things that can be added on later on in life, but 60% of that is pretty solid before you even take your first breath on this planet.
0: Do the non-believers also have angelic experiences?
1: You know, they do, but they would just call them good luck, usually. I got lucky today. The car barely missed me, right? But so what happens is when we come to this planet, there is not just one veil between heaven and earth. We are individually veiled. So depending on the type of life we want to have here, the veil that we're wearing is thinner or thicker. So for someone like myself as a medium, I obviously have a pretty thin veil, But for somebody who chooses to come to this life and have the experience of being an atheist, they're going to have a thicker veil. That doesn't mean they don't have life guides and loved ones and guardian angels around them. It just means that they're going to perceive it in a different way, saying, oh, I got lucky today, or, you know, just coming at it from a very earthly point of view.
0: But luck does happen, does it not?
1: You know, it does happen, because we do know people that come into this planet and they do appear to always be lucky. And I would say for those people, I think they made a really good soul plan to come here and have a great streak of luck with it.
0: We've got a guest, Professor Joseph Gallenberger, who's written a book called Liquid Luck, about attitude. And he does experiments in Las Vegas with two groups of people, happy and unhappy, positive and negative. And he said almost all the time, 90%+, the happy people, the positive people, come back as winners, and the negative people and the unhappy people come back as losers. Is that an angel that's helping them, or are they doing it to themselves?
1: Wow, that's a great question. That is actually them doing it to themselves. That is a vibrational match, right? So very often in this life, if we're going out and we're in a positive mood and we're looking for the good in the world, we're going to find it. But if we're going out and we're thinking all people are bad and everyone's mean and this is a horrible place to be, we're going to find that. So they absolutely are co-creating with the universe their luck.
0: Michelle, do the angels sometimes specialize in certain things? I mean, is there a certain group of angels that help us with grief, losses, physical pain, stuff like that?
1: Absolutely. We have angels that specialize in all areas. So there are special healing angels. There are earth angels. There are seraphim angels. We have angels that specialize. I have a friend that every time they're going to the store, they call in their parking angels and they swear they get a front spot every single time. You know, so we have unlimited numbers of angels that are specializing in everything. We have angels that work with our animals. So the animals here also on this planet, their soul has chosen to be here at this time, and they have angels who are supporting them through their journey here.
0: How do we know it's our intuition versus the angel involvement? How do we know?
1: Yeah. Well, the easiest way to really tune into that is to notice if the message felt like it came from outside of you or inside your head. So very often we're telling ourselves stories, we're in a conversation with ourselves in our head or in our thought process. But really, when spirit speaks to us, it almost feels like it comes a little bit from an outside source. And that's where you can really tell where the information is coming from.
0: Well, when we hear that little voice in our head, can it still possibly be an angel?
1: It can. I mean, here's the thing. Our angels know exactly how to work with each of us. So whether you have consciously had a connection with your angel, or you know you're in communication with them every day, or you just think you have one but you've never connected, your angels know exactly how to get through to you. So whether it's the little voice in your head or the nudge or the feeling or just the interference in a thought pattern, they will get the message through.
0: Michelle's website is linked up at coasttocoastam.com. Where do we get your book, 101 Ways to Set Your Soul on Fire?
1: You can find that on Amazon Prime.
0: When did you write it?
1: That one was written last year in the spring. And then in November is when 111 Angel Messages came out.
0: How did you get that number?
1: You know, the angels clearly, they love to talk to us with numbers. So that energy of the ones, it's very important in my life, especially with my near-death experience happening on 11-111. And so they told me that I was going to start channeling these messages and it would go into a book of 111 angel messages.
0: Did you ever have an angel that wasn't nice to you or pleasant?
1: I have never had that experience.
0: Does anybody?
1: Not that I'm aware of.
0: What about those angelic angels that went astray?
1: You know, listen, so let's talk about vibrational match with angels, right? Just because we have been told through biblical stories that we have angels that are dark or have gone astray and become demons, I would look at that more as a vibrational, energetic frequency than considering it an angel that would guide someone through a lifetime here.
0: So Satan does not exist or does?
1: I would say this. I do not believe in an angel called Satan that is here to create hell on earth. I do believe in lower vibrational frequencies, which means there are people that are not good people on this planet. There are lower vibrational energies, but there is not, to my knowledge, or that spirit has ever told me, literally a hell as a place that we would go to if we lived a bad life.
0: Why do so many people, though, Michelle, feel disconnected?
1: That's part of the human experience. So it goes back to that veil. When we choose to come here to this planet, when we are in that heavenly realm, we cannot disconnect. We are all part of the oneness. We know it. There's clarity. There's love. And then what happens is after about, 200 to 500 years in your favorite vacation energy and everything going perfect, your soul gets a little restless and you want to have a new adventure and experience something. So we choose to come to this planet. Part of coming to this planet is feeling disconnected from source. And that's a challenge that a lot of people are having right now.
0: If you have a question for an angel, just ask Michelle, because we're taking calls when we come back on Coast to Coast AM.
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0: Mom, where are my keys?
1: Why do I have to take out the garbage?
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0: news this hour from Town Hall. I'm Jason Walker. News outlets asking a judge to sanction OpenAI. That in a copyright battle.
1: The New York Times, the Daily News, and other media outlets are asking a federal judge to impose sanctions on OpenAI, escalating a legal fight over copyright. The newspapers allege the ChatGPT maker is hiding evidence important to what could be a landmark copyright infringement trial over how OpenAI and its business partner Microsoft built their AI technologies using millions of news articles. At issue is whether AI chatbots are unfairly competing as an information source, siphoning off web traffic without doing the journalistic work it took to gather the news. I'm Lisa Dwyer.
0: Ukrainian drones hitting Russia.
2: Ukraine has hit more Russian oil facilities as well as setting two oil tankers ablaze in the Sea of Azov. The drone strikes on oil infrastructure across Russia have triggered a fuel crisis with gasoline shortages and fuel rationing in multiple regions. The strikes come a day after President Donald Trump pledged to grant Ukraine a license to manufacture the Patriot air defense systems. A top Ukrainian official, meanwhile, cautioned that it could take a year or more for the country to produce Patriot interceptor missiles. I'm Karen Shemas.
0: New Ebola cases have been reported in Congo, the death toll from the latest outbreak nearing 600. Another battle is shaping up in the world of college sports. An Ohio judge has granted a preliminary injunction for 24 men's and women's basketball players suing the NCAA to be eligible, claiming the new age-based model unfairly shuts them out from any chance of having any further competition on the college level. More on these stories, townhall.com.
3: Did you know the odds of our universe having the exact physical constant needed for life is 1 in 10 to the power of 10 to the power of 1/23rd? Larry Elder here. 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I've been telling you about the new documentary called The Story of Everything, now available through streaming online so you can enjoy it over and over again. 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
6: 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I'm Dr. Catherine Albrecht, back with details on loneliness and mental health next.
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6: We all know the elderly are more prone to depression if they live alone, but new research suggests the same pattern may also affect younger, working-age adults. 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That's almost twice the rate of those with spouses, family, or roommates. 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Some human contact could make all the difference in the world. 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
9: 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It's clear and 94 in Needles. Overnight low near 80. Tomorrow, sunny. High near 112. Bullhead's 97 and clear. Sunny tomorrow. High near 112. From the KTOX Route 66 Broadband Weather Center, I'm Adam Waters.
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0: Welcome back. Michelle Clear with us. George Norrie with you. Michelle, do our guardian angels ever change during our lifetime to different guardian angels?
1: No, we always have the main guardian angel with us, but we will have other angels that come in on our team depending on what's happening in our life and where we're at.
0: Do they sometimes, though, handle other people too?
1: Well, very often our guardian angels are going to talk to our loved ones' guardian angels. So I would say they are in communication with others. But the guardian angel is truly assigned to just one person throughout this lifetime.
0: One person or one soul?
1: One soul.
0: What if we don't like our guardian angel?
1: You're going to like your guardian angel. You picked them before you came here because you knew they would do an excellent job loving you and helping you through this life.
0: We pick them or do they pick us?
1: It's a mutual pick. So depending on the life lessons that we want and the comfort that we're going to need, it is a mutual agreed upon situation where they choose us and we choose them.
0: Now, when you communicate with an angel, tell me your process.
1: Yeah, my process is really about clearing my energy, opening up my mind, but I like to see it more as a blank slate so that the information that is channeled through or comes in that I'm receiving in feelings and sometimes pictures or words comes across pretty clearly for the sitter.
0: What happens when somebody dies unexpectedly? What happens to their soul?
1: Yeah. So whenever we are leaving this planet, no one ever dies alone. I feel like that's a really important thing to say. So even if you are in the middle of the Sahara Desert, you are not going to die alone. We all have angels, life guides, and loved ones.

0: ones. And what will happen is that usually before someone is completely on the other side, if we're looking at someone in a hospice situation, they'll start talking to their family, they'll fill their cats and their dogs and all these other loved ones from the other side that are coming in. When a soul leaves unexpectedly, they have the same greeting and love, and they are met with that love and compassion and family and angels. It's just done in a way where it's much more quickly, and they might not have time to recognize it if it's a sudden passing.
1: Michelle, is the dying process almost like a dream where you kind of like float around?
0: On a soul level, it is. So very often when I'm in mediumship readings, the person on the other side will come through and let me know that they disconnected from their body on a soul level before their body truly set down. So really, and in near-death experiences, I want to say this, they are so much more vivid than our human life. So when we're having those experiences and the experience of leaving this body and transitioning to that heavenly realm, it is more vivid, and we realize that this life becomes the dream.
1: In the movie It's a Wonderful Life, the angel Clarence had to work for his wings. Is that a realistic thing?
0: I would say in an interesting way. Think about vibrational match, right? So it's not necessarily the way that we see it as humanness, having to work hard, but really it's about choosing to live from a place of love and light and higher vibrational frequency than a lower energy.
1: Are you constantly in touch with your guardian angels?
0: Yes, I would say they are constantly in touch with me. I am not constantly aware of them, but when I'm tuning into them, they are always present.
1: Have they changed your life?
0: Absolutely, because I know there are times where they created an opportunity so that I could be here on this planet longer. And also knowing that I am never alone and that I'm absolutely loved beyond measure, like every single human soul on this planet is, it is life-changing when you allow yourself to really embrace that.
1: Have you ever broken down emotionally over an angelic situation?
0: There are times when I have felt them, and their love is so intense that, yeah, you have tears. And one of those times I had a friend, and she was a neighbor. She was going through breast cancer treatments and in a really tough place mentally. And about 10 o'clock at night, I remember feeling the angels just almost overtake her house. And I could hear this tone that they were singing, and I spoke with her the next day, and she had told me that at that point in time, she just had an argument with her sister and was feeling really upset. And all of a sudden, this peace just took over her, and she went to sleep and slept great that night. And so it was really beautiful to be able to tune into their love for us, and not just in, you know, situations where they're saving our lives, but in the situations where they're comforting us through these earthly challenges.
1: Let's go to the phones. Let's start with Jonathan in Hamlin, New York, east of the Rockies. Hello, Jonathan. Go ahead, sir.
2: Hey, how are you doing, George?
1: Great, John. Thank you.
2: I was saying December 10th, 2005, I was in a terrible accident, 85 miles per hour into a tree, and I went through the back end of the 2001 Dodge Ram that slammed into a tree, and ended up later on in life knowing the people that actually called the paramedics to that situation, which I ended up crawling out of that after I had the bright light experience, and all I could feel was warmth, not a significant bit of pain at all, and hearing my brother's voice screaming for me, and all I could think was I had to come back to save him, and I
1: he was in the car with you?
2: He was driving. And we came down a hill where there is a person handing the mail, the newspaper, out the driver's side. So he was facing us when we came down the hill, and my brother swerved to avoid him. And we went down a hill into a culvert and shot 75 feet into the air.
1: Jeez.
2: And went 150-some feet off from that tree backwards. And we both survived miraculously, which I had cracked my whole skull from top of my head down to my jaw. I had teeth impacted into my eye sockets and up underneath my skin where they shouldn't be. And that was what your last caller, where she was talking about all those instances. It was that extreme warmth, the light. And but for some reason, my brother's voice rang into my ears where I just woke back up again.
1: What saved and him, this, Jonathan? What saved him?
2: New York.
1: Michelle, what do you think?
0: Yeah, absolutely. This was a guardian angel experience. It even feels like you were having a near-death experience because you were seeing the light, you were feeling the warmth, you were feeling the love. I believe I heard you say you were disconnected from the pain your body was going through. And in all of my near-death experiences, I was too. And so clearly this was a situation where your guardian angel and your brother's guardian angels were there to adjust it so that you could stay. They couldn't keep you completely safe or out of pain and recovery's way, but they were able to preserve your time here on this planet.
1: Do they give you the option, Michelle, of coming back or not?
0: Sometimes people get the option. I got that option in my third near-death experience, but very often we don't. But there are moments in certain experiences where we will get the option.
1: Let's go to Sue in Roseville, California. Hi, Sue. Go ahead.
3: Hello, George and Michelle.
1: Hi.
0: Hi.
3: I just have some questions. I heard you mention something about we have five exit points, and I wanted to know, what does that mean? Does that mean we have a chance of dying all five times, or does that mean on the fifth one we die? And then I wanted to ask, because my cousin was adopted, and she went into a family that both her parents did not treat her well. They abused her pretty bad, and she's a really nice person. And did she choose that? And when I was five, I told my mom that, and because, you know, when you're five, you still remember from the other side. I told my mom that I had picked her for my mom, but I said, I didn't pick Daddy. And I remember saying that to her.
0: I love that.
3: And she remembers it too.
0: Let's start with the first question. So the first one about exit points. Yes, we usually have about five exit points that we plan in our life. And what these are points where we can choose to leave this planet. And depending on our life and the challenges that we've chosen, you know, it could be the bout with cancer that someone has at 40 years old, right? Where it could be like, okay, if they catch it in time, we get to stay. And so with the exit points on our soul plan, we know, and our life guides know, as we're creating this plan to be on this planet at this time, that it's going to be challenging. And so we naturally build in times where we can leave this earth and we can go back home. And so that's what exit points are. Now, sometimes not everyone takes the last exit point. Sometimes people will take an earlier exit point. I was reading for someone today, and her father ended up passing. He was in sepsis. He was 92. But he basically said that he had taken his fourth exit point. If he had stayed longer, he would have been basically bedridden and unable to take care of himself, but he would have only lasted about 6 to 8 more weeks. So he chose to take the exit point that he did about 10 days ago. So it didn't mean he was going to have years of life left. It just meant his last exit point was a few more weeks away. And as far as your cousin, so when we talk about adoption, this is always like an interesting situation because a lot of people kind of feel abandoned if they have been adopted. They feel like their birth mom abandoned them. And what is really happening on a soul level, you actually chose your birth mom and you chose the family that is going to raise you. And because of that, when we see adoption in like this mediumship world, I always think of it as such a gift because what is happening is a soul is saying, yes, I will bring you into this planet. I will be that vehicle, even though I know I don't get to stay to get to raise you. It's very challenging. when we're talking about people who get adopted into hard families like this, too. Go ahead.
1: Do we ever make mistakes, Michelle, in selecting our families?
0: You know, we don't make mistakes. I will tell you what happens is sometimes it's a lot harder here on planet Earth than we realize it's going to be in the heavenly realm. And that's where our guides try to help us and talk us into what feels like a good fit.
1: Eric's with us in Nevada City, California side. Hi, Eric. Go ahead.
4: How you doing?
1: Good, buddy. Thank you.
4: Michelle, almost 36 years ago, I had an accident, and I got butchered by the doctor. And I mean butchered, $1 million worth of health insurance. And man, it's been nothing but agonizing pain since.
1: Still, huh?
4: And I mean nothing has gone right. I mean, the most beautiful thing in my life was my border collie. I loved to death. He was smart as a whip, the best. And I've had lots of dogs, and I've loved them all. Don't take me wrong. But this guy was special, and he was taken from me. And it's bad enough I exist in agony and filth. But it seems like nothing, no matter what, no matter how positive I try to be, goes right. I mean, you know, I'm praying every day that they don't take my cat Osama, and he's a terrorist, you know, but I love him dearly. So if I have guardian angels, why are they not helping?
0: Yeah, so that's a great question, because feeling like we're not getting the help and support that we need on the human side is common. And I am so sorry for your challenges and the hardships that you had. What I will tell you is our guardian angels are always working for us to get the highest and the best outcome. And in this situation, for you, that might be the fact that that you are here, because your soul still has things that it wants to learn and experiences that you want to have. And one of the things that the angels always say to me when I ask about miracles, because I will ask them, I'm like, what's a miracle? Why does it seem like some people get it and not everyone does? What the angels tell me is that spirit world actually calls these happenings, and they happen when we allow ourselves to get into alignment, body, mind, and spirit. And so one of the biggest challenges for you, obviously, with all of these hard things that are going on in your life right now, is to allow yourself to get into that peaceful state. But the more that you can allow yourself to get into the peaceful state, body, mind, and spirit, the more you're going to feel your angels supporting you. And actually what they're showing me right now, and I want to say this to you. Have you heard of HemiSync or binaural beats or anything along these lines? Have you ever heard of these or tried these?
4: Sorry, could you say that again?
0: There's something called HemiSync or binaural beats. And these are two important tools that I feel like would be very beneficial for you right now, because what are they, Michelle? Yeah, what they do are they are certain tones that help our brain, and they bring us into kind of like a meditative state, into theta or delta. And what happens when we allow our brain to get into that state, the angels can work with us more clearly on physical healing, mental healing, emotional healing, but we've kind of got to let our mind relax and let the story and the pain and the anxiety of the world go to the side. So I would really encourage you, you can look at binaural beats on YouTube. You can find tones that work for you. There's a website called HemiSync with Karen Newell, and she has these that are scientifically proven to help your brain. But please try this, because as you allow yourself to do this, even if it's just for 15 minutes a day at first, what will happen is this healing energy that your angels are wanting to bring to you, it's going to be able to travel through you, body, mind, and spirit, much more clearly.
1: Next up, Pauline's with us in North Carolina. Welcome to the show. Hi, Pauline.
5: Hi. My question is, I wanted to find out if I have more than one guardian angel and if they have a message for me, because I always talk to my guardian angel every day.
0: I love that. Thank you, Pauline. Yes, you have two guardian angels. I feel one that feels like it has a masculine energy and one that feels like it has a feminine energy. And it's fun because they're using the word chatter. So it's not just like you you don't just say a prayer in the morning. You're kind of in constant chatter or communication with them, is the energy that they're giving me for you. And what I want to say to you is they're telling me that in the last couple of years, you've done a phenomenal change in looking for the bright side of things and looking for the light and looking for the love in this world. And they're really honoring you with this process and acknowledging that you are literally creating a better, happier, brighter life for yourself. So keep talking to them and keep looking for them. They're showing me a lot of white feathers, so I know you'll be receiving feathers as signs that they're around.
1: How do we know, Michelle, that we've contacted our angels? How do we know we've clicked?
0: Yeah, well, usually it is a peaceful feeling that comes within you. The other thing that I will train people in my classes is with our guardian angels, when we allow ourselves to go into kind of that quiet meditative state, we will normally feel a spot on our body that gets hot or tingly. And it's almost as if they're touching us there. And once we start tuning in to where it is that we feel that connection, we know that their vibration is right there. And that amplifies our ability to receive the messages from them.
1: It's almost magical, isn't it?
0: It's very magical.
1: What do you recommend to people who cannot find their angel?
0: Yeah, well, your angel can find you. That's the good news, even if you feel like you can't find them. But allow yourself to start doing simple things like playing games. Like, okay, angel, I want you to send me this sign today. Ask them to send you a specific sign. Allow yourself to write a word down that means something to you and watch where it will appear throughout the day. You might get a random email with that word on it that you're not expecting. But there are ways to start playing with your angels that is not such a heavy energy, and it makes it easier to connect.
1: We're going to come back in a moment with Michelle Clare and take final phone calls with her as we talk about the angelic realm. And again, her book is called 101 Ways to Set Your Soul on Fire, and the other book, 111 Angel Messages. We've talked about almost all of them right now.
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9: 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As crowded as Highway 95 is now, with a road widening project, every equipment, every dump truck coming in, all material in and out, wouldn't that be a recipe for disaster?
10: Yeah, that's what I'm saying. 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

0: And we're back with our final segment. George Norrie here with Michelle Clare. Michelle, what do you think is the most important thing every human being needs to remember when dealing with angels?
1: That they are truly loved beyond measure. Think of the person or the animal that you have loved the most in this lifetime, and times that about 100,000, and that's how you are loved by your guardian angel.
0: Do they ever turn on us?
1: They don't. They are truly lifelong companions of love and protection, here to support us on this challenging earthly journey.
0: What do they think of the state of the affairs of the world right now?
1: Yeah, clearly this world is going through some challenges right now, but the angels are constantly telling me to remember that every person on this planet has at least one guardian angel, life guides, loved ones in spirit, and all of these beings of light around them. So while we're getting ready to go through this challenging period, and we are in it right now, the awakening is really what's coming, and that's where humans are going to rise to a higher level of consciousness.
0: Back to the phones we go. Wildcard line, Richard's with us in Kansas City, Missouri. Hey, Richard.
2: Yes, hello. My wife, Rachel, recently died in Denver, and in 1994, God used me to raise her from the dead, and I'm still praying that she'll come back to life again. I need help, and do you know if my wife, Rachel, will come back?
1: So my heart is with you. I am sorry that you're going through this. I want to talk to you about two things. So when we leave this earthly realm, we do not cease to exist. So we might disconnect from our body, but our soul continues on. And the love, the relationship, and the connection that we have with our loved ones here, it does stay intact. And so what I will tell from you is I absolutely do know that your wife is still connected to you on a soul level and loving you and really wanting to support you and help you through the other side.
0: How do you feel that way, Michelle? How does that come to you?
1: It comes to me because, number one, the experience that I've had working through this, but I can feel his wife coming in and really surrounding him with a lot of love and support, or at least I feel this female energy who I'm interpreting to be his wife, really loving him and supporting through this. When we go into deep grief on this side of the veil, our loved ones who have transitioned, they know it, and they're doing the best they can to help us move through that process here.
0: Richard, let's go back to you. Do you have a follow-up question, my friend?
2: Yeah, just been grieving and crying, and it just hurts. It hurts. And I know I called in last Thursday or Friday.
0: I remember that.
2: Yeah, thank you for remembering. It's just so hard for me.
0: How old was she, Richard, when she passed?
2: She was born 8/30/52.
0: And she mm-hmm. and she died this year?
2: Yeah, just a short time ago.
0: Oh, I'm sorry to hear that.
1: Yeah. Allow yourself to keep talking to her, because what I will tell you is she hears you, whether you are speaking out loud or thinking to her in your head. The other thing is she's showing me like a lot of music and a lot of noises. So I want you to think about wind chimes or TVs turning on and off by themselves. Like, she's trying really hard to let you know that she is absolutely around you and holding you and comforting you during this time.
0: Michelle, tell me about grief and how do you handle that?
1: Oh my gosh. You know, here's the thing. Even as a medium, I have lost loved ones that I'm so close to. I do not have a way for us to bypass the human grief, and nor have I been able to bypass that. The best way I know to navigate through it is to realize that the love, the connection, and the communication is still there and it's still intact. And our loved ones have left their body, but they haven't left us. And so as we're moving through the process of missing them in the human form, we also need to allow ourselves to look for our new connection with them and where they are at this time, which is still right beside us, holding our hand and loving us every step of the way.
0: Let's go to Eric in Indiana. Hello, Eric. Go ahead.
3: George!
0: There you are, buddy.
3: This is Eric, the mind control guy. How's everybody doing tonight?
0: Everybody's good.
3: Awesome. My question for the guest is, I don't know if she's ever heard my story. Anybody who's listened to Coast AM over the years, or Dark Outpost, now called the Awake Nation, or heard my interview with Connie Willis back in August of 2023, knows that I'm one of the survivors of the most sadistic mind control projects since the Central Intelligence Agency's infamous MKUltra. My question is, for those that did not survive any of these sadistic mind control projects, the troops and other citizens who ended up in mental institutions or died in testing, and their families were told fairy tales, where were the guardian angels trying to protect those people? And why did these sadistic doctors constantly and consistently get by with it?
1: Yeah, that is a great question. And this really goes up to soul plans. So when we talk about soul plans in planet Earth, right, there are a lot of times when a soul comes in and their legacy and what they've done here on this planet, it lives in a stronger way than if they had lived a full life. And so what happens is, and I want to use like kind of this example, sometimes people transition from this world from cancer, but how many millions of doctors do we have trying to cure it right now? So this person comes in, chooses to leave from a certain way. It wasn't that their guardian angels were not with them. I want to go back to the question with your friends and the people you knew. Their guardian angels were with them every step of the way. But what I'm feeling that I need to say about them is that they had a higher level soul plan, and they wanted to bring more awareness to the situation that would happen by their transition.
0: How does that work though, Michelle?
1: So the way that it works is, a lot of times the way that our soul chooses to leave this planet is more important than maybe the legacy that we've had from our everyday life. So let's use the example of, let's look at MAD, the Mothers Against Drunk Drivers, right? That child that transitioned that way left a legacy now that we all know about because of the way they transitioned. So their soul had an experience here on planet Earth, but knew that by leaving in that way, there would be a much more massive ripple effect. So very often a soul will choose to leave in a way that leaves a big imprint or ripple effect to actually uplift humanity, uplift awareness, uplift consciousness, and bring it into this, you know, level of energy that we're living in.
0: Next up, we've got James in Wisconsin, east of the Rockies. Hi, James. Go ahead.
4: Hi.
0: Hi.
4: I was wondering, here. I'm honored to be speaking with you both.
0: Glad you have it. Got through. Go ahead.
4: If the Lord were to call in an angel, would it be the most powerful?
0: If the Lord were to call in an angel, what would it be like, Michelle?
1: Oh, that is a great question. It would depend on the situation, right? Because I kind of want to talk about this. Like, there are different levels of angels and different angels that do different things. So I think it would really depend on the situation. We always have our guardian angel with us. We can call in healing angels, to parking angels, to our dog's angel, depending on what is happening. Here's the biggest thing that I want to say about that. If God, Source, the Divine, the Lord, called in an angel, I have no doubt it would be the right one for the situation.
0: It's almost magical, isn't it?
1: It really is. You know, there's so much magic in this world when we allow ourselves to stop and look for it, and to really realize that we are these beautiful souls who are loved beyond measure, that have chosen to come to this planet at this point in time. No one is accidentally here.
0: On the wild card line, T is with us in Hawaii. Hello, T. Go ahead.
5: Hey, George. I'm really, you're just a great interviewer and a great person.
0: Well, thank you, T.
5: And thank you for accepting my call.
0: Absolutely. Go ahead with your question.
5: My question is, someone had passed recently, and I was wondering if you have... Michelle, if you could tell me exactly what happened to them, what they passed from, and if there's any messages from the other side.
1: Yeah. Can you give me their first name? I don't know if I'll be able to get what they passed from. That might take me a little longer than we have right now, but what is their first name, please?
5: B.
0: B?
5: B, like the letter B or B-E-A.
1: Oh, okay.
0: Female, wasn't
1: Thank
0: it?
1: You.
5: Yes.
0: Okay, yep. Go ahead, Michelle.
1: Yeah, so, you know, what I'm feeling from her, there's a couple things. She definitely takes me to stomach, liver, spleen area. So I'm feeling kind of like I almost feel a punch in the gut in that area is what I'm feeling. So there were certainly some big issues that were happening right there. She is showing me, though, that she is really connecting with people through two things. One, flickering lights over water. So I want you to think about like kitchen and bathroom areas because the flickering lights are showing around the water. But the other thing that she's showing me is she's also showing me car light. The front headlight on the right side gets burned out. So if that hasn't happened in the last 2 days, that's going to happen tomorrow or the next day is a sign that she's around. She comes in with a really big loving heart. So I want to say this to everyone because I think hearts are also going to be a sign from her. You're going to see heart-shaped clouds. And her message is really this. I know she's telling me to use the words. It seemed like it wasn't time. So she's leading me to feel like she passed earlier than we thought she should have. But what she's saying is that she was really met with love. She's showing me a female who comes in above her. So I don't know if this is her mom or grandma, but she was there. As well as she had a medium-sized dog that met her from the other side. So please know that her transition was gentle. She makes me feel like I want to say it was pretty quick, but she's really around you guys right now as you're moving through this.
0: Those that die unexpectedly, Michelle, are they sad on the other side?
1: You know, they're not sad. I would say this because when we're in the heavenly realm, sadness isn't an emotion that we feel. I would say that at times they might be like, dang it, I wanted another 10 minutes there. You know, the scope of eternity, our life on planet Earth, if you make it to 100, it's just the blink of an eye. So it's not that there aren't occasions where they had wanted maybe longer here, but they're not sad in the heavenly realm.
0: Next up, we've got the Houston, Texas trip here. Here's Connor. Hey, go ahead, Connor.
6: Hi, I'm just wondering if I'm on my right path in terms of my soul plan. And, like, I know you said you can't screw that up, really, but, like, I've always wondered if I'm right about my purpose, if I'm on the right path. I wonder if you can help me with that.
1: Yeah, so the way that I'm feeling this from your life guides right now, you're absolutely on the path that you should be on. Don't second guess yourself too much. They're wanting me to tell you that you have a tendency to overthink things. So don't let this be one of the things that you overthink. The other thing that they're showing me is in about 3 months, or somewhere around October, I feel like for you, you're going to have an opportunity at that point. If you're working, you're going to be talking about either a promotion or changing jobs, but there's a switch that's coming in your life and it feels positive. So I want to say this, it could be, if it's not specifically connected to work, it could be a new partnership coming in where somebody is starting a business and they want you to kind of give them, you know, counseling or consultation on that. But there's something that's coming in October. Don't doubt who you are, because what they're telling me is you've always made the best of every situation.
0: Michelle, how does prayer work with an angel?
1: Yeah. So prayer is such a beautiful gift. And to me, it is energy. So if we are praying for someone who is in a challenging situation, we're kind of sending them love or energy. And when we're talking to our angels, if we're taking a prayerful form on that, we're sending them love and energy as we are asking for guidance or help on our journey.
0: You've got Paula in San Diego, California, west of the Rockies. Go ahead, Paula.
7: Hi, Michelle. I had a son who passed away when he was 28. He committed suicide. And when he died, I sort of changed the trajectory of my life. And I've gone into a different career now. And it's been difficult because I'm like 108 years old and I'm changing my career with people who are 20 and 30. So I want to know if I'm on the right path. And
0: Lost her phone right at the end. Go ahead. The angels clipped her phone.
1: Uh-oh. Okay, well, here's the thing, Paula. First of all, my heart is with you on that. And I do feel like you're on the right path for now, but it does feel like it's going to be shifting for you in the next 5 months. So I feel like there are going to be other opportunities that are brought to you. And the way that the angels are showing it to me, they're brought to you on like these beautiful golden or silver platter. So what that is giving me the idea of is that you're going to be given some gifts that you're not expecting coming up, but also you're going to be given some opportunities that are actually going to help your life, make it easier.
0: Michelle, give out your website, would you please?
1: Yes, you can find me at michelleclaire.net. And thank you, George, so much for having me tonight. It's been an honor and a pleasure.
0: Keep in touch with us, okay? And keep those angels coming.
1: Absolutely.
0: It's Michelle Clare. Her website, again, is linked up at coasttocoastam.com. And her books include 101 Ways to Set Your Soul on Fire and 111 Angel Messages. For Dan Galante, Donna Walker, Tom Danheiser, Sue Trikas, Lex Lonehood, Sean Ladasur, Alec Fernandez, Tim Banal, George Knapp, Richard Serrett, and Connie Willis, I'm George Norrie, somewhere out there on Coast to Coast AM. We'll see you on our next edition. Until then, be safe, everyone.

0: 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We knew confidently they're going to get what they need for life.
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13: News this hour from Town Hall. I'm Jason Walker. Major political battles shaping up on both sides of the pond.
14: A lot of uncertainty in both Democrat and Republican circles in Maine as Democrats look to replace Graham Plattner on the ticket now that he's dropped out, and Republicans are left to wonder who Susan Collins will be running against and what their new strategy will be. Collins is trying to win a 6th term in the Senate in a state that voted for Kamala Harris back in 2024. Democrats have until July 27th to declare a new candidate.
13: And Britain's potential next leader canvassing members of parliament for support.
15: Nominations are opening in a Labour Party election to replace Keir Starmer as Britain's prime minister. Former Greater Manchester Mayor Andy Burnham is expected to be the sole candidate. He needs at least 80 signatures from Labour lawmakers to run, a target he's likely to exceed. Other potential contenders have ruled themselves out, including former Defence Minister Al Carnes. Speaking a week earlier in Manchester, Burnham promised sweeping changes on the domestic front.
16: I am going to break with the more of the same approach that has got us here. I am going to give Britain the circuit breaker it needs.
15: Karen Chamath, London.
13: Venture capitalist Mark Anderson, economist Ross Chetty, and former Bank of England Governor Mervyn King are among a group of names released by the Federal Reserve yesterday that will help develop recommended changes to the central bank's overall operations. Fed Chair Kevin Warsh called for a, quote, regime change at the Fed last year while he was still under consideration by the Trump administration, that time to replace former Chair Jerome Powell. And newly suspected Ebola cases in the Congo, 600 are dead. More on these stories, townhall.com.
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3: If you're a jelly junkie, I've got sweet news for you. 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Though I can't vouch for that, it can't hurt to try this natural remedy. 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I'm Dr. Catherine Albrecht for StartMail.com, the private email alternative.
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20: Here in the Tri-State on K-Talks 1340 and 92.9. It's clear and 94 degrees in Needles tonight, with an overnight low around 80. Tomorrow looks sunny with a high near 112. Down in Bullhead, 97 and clear. Oatman's at 91 under clear skies, with lows in the 80s overnight. K-Talks 1340 and 92.9 has news and weather at the top of every hour, 24 hours a day. From the KTOX Route 66 Broadband Weather Center, I'm Adam Waters.

from the City of Angels near the Pacific Ocean. Good morning, good evening, wherever you may be across the nation, around the world. I'm George Norrie. 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Later tonight, near-death experiences.

0: U.S. Iran military conflict in the Gulf. Tom Danheiser has more. Tom, what do you got for us?
1: Well, the United States and Iran exchanged fire for a second consecutive day early Thursday, extending a pattern of hostilities that have all but shattered their fragile truce and left the Middle East suspended between war and peace. Both countries appeared to be intensifying their attacks on a day when Iran officially buried its late supreme leader, Ayatollah Ali Khamenei. His casket was laid to rest in the Imam Reza shrine in his home city of Mashhad. Despite recent attacks, the Trump administration is still committed to finding a resolution, and technical-level talks continue to reach for a nuclear deal. Qatari, Pakistani, and other regional leaders consistently multiple phone calls between Iran and the U.S. on Wednesday, trying to bring both parties back to the negotiating table. And oil prices have stabilized after a massive 6-7% earlier in the week, driven by escalating U.S.-Iran tensions in the Strait of Hormuz. George?
0: All right. Thank you, Tom, for the update. Appreciate it. Omar Yaghi, an immigrant to the United States who shared last year's Nobel Prize in chemistry, has left his faculty post at the University of California, Berkeley, for one in China, where he will lead an institute using artificial intelligence to accelerate the discovery of new materials. Dr. Yaghi's move comes amid the administration's continuing disruptions of U.S. science funding and China's efforts to woo international scientists with hefty budgets, and that's what they're doing. Multiple lots of dog food have been recalled nationwide for possibly containing metal and plastic fragments that could injure pets, according to the FDA. Mars Petcare U.S. issued the voluntary recall, saying two lots of Pedigree-branded food had erroneously made it into the store shelves. The cans of food had previously been tested and found to be contaminated with sharp metal and plastic foreign material and were sent to a third party to be disposed of. Instead, the products were fraudulently diverted and sold in the U.S. market, according to the company, which is now working in tandem with federal authorities to investigate. Food safety coach Jeff Nelkin. Jeff, even though you handle human food mostly, this is dog food.
2: Yeah, but when you think about it, Pedigree's reputation is that they don't want your pets to be hurt, and they had their vendor fraudulently said they would get rid of this product, and they somehow put it into back on the shelves.
0: It's crazy. It's in.
2: So for those people that have any concern about their pets and having the product, you can reach Mars Pet Care Pedigree at 800-525-5273 and speak to them directly about your concerns. And George, can I just add one thing?
0: Absolutely.
2: Okay, I just got a note a couple of hours ago from the CDC. There, for people that have been traveling through Central and South America, the Caribbean, and Mexico, there is a problem with it's called a screwworm.gov. If you feel that you have a maggot, that you've picked it up yourself or your pet, and it's something that they want you to immediately communicate this concern. So if you feel that you have a concern that you were in these areas and your pet could have this problem, it's screwworm.gov to give you the details about what to look out for.
0: All right. Thank you, Jeff. And Jeff's website, NelkinFoodSafetyCoach.com. NASA head Jared Isaacman has recently confirmed that the space agency has taken images of objects that remain unknown, which could be classified as UFOs, an amazing story. Isaacman, who began serving as NASA's chief administrator in December, said the imagery could not be explained at all. And here's retired Army Lieutenant Colonel Kevin Randall with his report of this week. What a story, Kevin, huh?
3: Yeah, that's kind of an amazing story, and we've been hearing things like that for the last several months, so it's an ongoing thing with us. But tonight, I have a quick report on the 2026 Roswell Festival that was held over the July 4th weekend. And for those interested, Don Schmidt, Travis Walden, Kathleen Martin, Ben Hansen, Frank Kimbler, Dennis Balthizer, and I were there as presenters. So it was a variety.

0: of viewpoints, though the bias was toward the extraterrestrial. And ironically, I sat in on the abduction panel with Travis and Kathleen. I was there to talk about the Hicks and Parker abduction from Pascagoula in 1973. And what impressed me about this case was that there were witnesses to the abduction, four of them named in an Air Force document dated the next day. That underscored the validity of the report. Kathleen mentioned there was a similar revelations about the Barney and Betty Hill case, meeting additional witnesses, not to mention the radar tracking from Peace Air Force Base and an Air Force investigation that was less than reliable. She didn't supply the names of the witnesses, and I didn't ask, which I should have. She also mentioned there had been some updated work on the Marjorie Fish star map model. Fish gathered astronomical data about the stars around our sun out to about 50 light years. It was Fish who discovered the Zeta Reticuli star system might be the home world of some of the alien visitors. One of the things about the festival is that you get to meet many people who have had UFO experiences. Of those was a man about 35 or 40 who told me about seeing an object come out of the sea, hesitate for several seconds, and then climb away at high speed. He was close enough to get a good look at it, and he said it was rounded, maybe more egg-shaped than circular, and had a blue haze around it. I also talked to a guy who had seen a triangular-shaped UFO that hovered overhead for 4 to 5 minutes before drifting to the west. As it began to move, an Air Force fighter appeared in the east, and I'm not sure if that was a coincidence or deliberate, but the presence of the fighter appeared to have caused a rapid acceleration of the UFO. There was a panel discussion of the Roswell case, but it didn't dwell on the well-known aspects of it. There was a question about the destruction of classified material, a fact that was discovered by a search for documents, and why the documents of historical significance would be destroyed. And all there was talk of a nefarious purpose, I noted that as an intelligence officer, I destroyed many documents. Most were irrelevant to my mission, and others were out of date. I did note that those communications and documents created at highest levels would have been preserved, but without the proper name, we might never be able to find them. I mentioned a FOIA request I had submitted for a document. I had the name of the document, the name of the organization who had created it, the name of the creator, and the date on the document. My request was refused because they wanted more specific information. It was an excuse to refuse releasing the material by fulfilling the requirements of the FOIA law without providing the requested information. And finally, one comment. During Travis's Walton's presentation, two young men who had a video camera and an agenda interrupted the show to ask pointed questions. It was clear they were looking for clicks, and while Travis's job was to answer the questions, they should have waited until the presentation was over. The audience had no interest in their opinions, and sometimes those playing journalists seem to believe they are owed answers. In reality, they should have been interested in the truth rather than creating a video for those clicks, and that's what I have for tonight, George.
1: And Kevin, I understand you're going to be a guest on the show soon to talk about your latest work.
0: Yes, I have a book coming out that is one that was quite difficult for me to write, but it's coming out on August 25th, and we'll be talking about what's in there. It's, of course, a UFO book dealing with some cases that I think are probably explainable and other cases that are completely unexplainable.
1: Look forward to it. Kevin Randall is a great investigator, and we need him in this world. Up next, foremost remote viewer Paul Smith joins us to talk about remote viewing on Coast to Coast AM.
2: We have a great story from someone who's helped themselves to heal by using the botanical known as Carnivora. And we have a guest right now. Her name is Joni Nichols. This is quite a story.
3: Yes, it is. And Robert, my adventure started about 7 years ago. I was a mess. I had numerous infections. My hair was falling out all over the furniture. Mm-hmm. One of the scariest things was that my legs were swelling up out of control. It came to a head. Within 24 hours, I had gone into a coma.
2: Holy tamale.
3: Mom and Dad decided to get me Carnivora's six-week program.
2: And at what point that you started this series did you notice, hey, something might be getting better?
3: Within two weeks, Robert. The first thing I noticed was that I felt better waking up. Then I noticed that my hair wasn't all over the furniture. I'm like excited.
2: It's like you said that within about 6 weeks, your legs were no longer swelling?
3: Within 2 weeks.
2: 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Joni, thanks for being with us. I love to hear from you again.
3: Great.
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0: And welcome back to Coast, George Norrie with you for the first couple hours. Remote viewer Paul Smith will be with us. Dr. Paul Smith served for 7 years in the government Stargate remote viewing psychic espionage program at Fort Meade, Maryland, and is one of the only 5 Army personnel to be personally trained to coordinate remote viewing by Dr. Hal Putoff and Ingo Swan at SRI International. Besides being an operational remote viewer, he was the primary author of the military CRV training manual and served as theory instructor for the new CRV training personnel. A Desert Storm veteran, thank you, Paul. 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Paul Smith, author of a couple books, including Reading the Enemy's Mind. Paul, welcome back. How have you been?
1: Well, that's a loaded question, George. I keep having peripheral medical issues. I pulled my hamstring yesterday morning in Raleigh, North Carolina, before I came back home to Cedar City.
0: Ouch! How'd you do that?
1: Oh, it was not putting my feet where they're supposed to go. It was a stupid thing, and it involved a step that I came down on backwards and slipped off of. So nothing glamorous. That was the sad thing. It would have been great if it, some kind of heroic act, but it was not.
0: Are you in pain?
1: Not right now. I'm sitting on a cold thing, an ice pack, I guess you'd call it. And I've been popping pills, but yeah, I actually am feeling decent. It's recovering fairly quickly, so.
0: You going to be able to do 2 hours with me tonight?
1: I'll do it or die trying.
0: Oh, don't die trying, my friend. We need you on this planet.
1: Okay.
0: What have you been working on lately?
1: Wow. Well, a lot of things, but I've been hitting the conference circuit and doing a lot there. Getting into some additional things beyond remote viewing or related remote viewing, but also somewhat into the UAP world. For a long time, I tried to keep my distance from UAP, UFO, ET topics because I wasn't sure there was a there yet. I mean, you hear a lot of things.
0: Right.
1: A large percentage of which is nonsense, some of which is not. But I wasn't quite sure where to go with it. And in fact, I felt like my colleagues who kept trying to hook up UFOs and remote viewing were not doing remote viewing any favors. But now that we've got some pretty dang solid evidence, particularly from the military, that there really is a there, I'm exploring a kind of a niche part of it, which is consciousness, the consciousness aspects of UAP, UFO phenomenon, including from human consciousness as well as alien consciousness. I guess that's probably one of my biggest things that I'm involved in now.
0: Well, the new administrator for NASA has been talking about some pictures that they've got that he can't explain. That's an amazing story, Paul.
1: It is. And I think there are more amazing stories to come. But, for so long, it was easy for most people to dismiss UFOs, UAPs as a real phenomenon because the evidence wasn't available. Most of what you got was eyewitness testimony, testimony from people who said they'd been abducted. And of course, just because they said it doesn't mean they were. I think that many of them at least were, but just because they said it, that wasn't evidence as far as science was concerned and the average person. But now this evidence is coming out, such as the NASA material. I think that there's going to be whole new chapters written in this field.
0: Would you say that intuition was a little like remote viewing?
1: Well, I'd say it was a lot like remote viewing. In fact,
0: I knew it.
1: People will often ask me, they'll say, do you use remote viewing in your daily life? And I say, well, I teach people, so it helps fund my other remote viewing related projects. So I teach people, but in terms of using it, I don't need it every day. I probably don't even need it every week. I just need it every once in a while. And they'll say, well, then what good is it to you? And I say, well, so first, I don't use remote viewing itself, but what my long experience, which is now over 40 years now, 40 years experience with remote viewing. What it has also done for me, just not make me a good teacher of remote viewing and a good practicer of remote viewing, but it has enhanced my understanding connection with my own underlying intuition, which all of us have, but most of us ignore. But because of remote viewing, I have learned actually to pay attention and to know when it's talking to me. Now, doesn't mean I don't make mistakes still, because it's never perfect, but generally speaking, I seem to be making better decisions and actually kind of responding to things that I shouldn't ought to know how to respond to, because my intuition is informing me about what to do.
0: How did this all start for you, Paul? And let's go way back to the beginning. I mean, you were obviously very good at what you did, but who trained you? How did you get involved in this?
1: Well, I tell this story a lot, so I won't drag it out, but I had never put the words remote and viewing together. I had no idea this stuff existed. And I was stationed at Fort Meade, Maryland, which was the home of the military program, but I did not know that. And I was working in a regular Middle East analyst job as an intelligence officer. And I happened to not know this, but the Army had assigned me quarters that were literally right next door to Skip Atwater, who was the operations and training officer, and right across the street from Tom McNair, who was one of the new viewers in training. And they got to know me over time, and they thought, you know, this guy actually could be a good viewer, so we're going to recruit him. And they knocked on my door one day, and that was history. They didn't have to persuade me very hard. They introduced me to the opportunity, and I eagerly accepted it.
0: Well, you lost remote viewer Ed Dames a few months ago. There's not many of you guys left.
1: That's true. That's sad. I mean, we are getting old. Of course, Joe McMoneagle is, I don't know, I think he's maybe 10 years older than me. That puts him in his mid-80s. Dale Graff, of course, who wasn't a remote viewer, but he was a major player in the remote viewing story, starting in 1975, until he retired in 1993. He literally was the longest serving person in the remote viewing program. Dale Graff is 92 or 93. I can't remember exactly. Hal Putoff is 93, I think. Russell Targ is about, no, Hal has just turned 90. Russell Targ's like 92. These are all, you know, legends in the field. And, they're all getting up there. I'm a relative youngster at 73. So,
0: yeah, you truly are, and it's truly remarkable. Why do you think the government ended the program, or did they?
1: Well, of course, that's a favorite question. Did they? And so that's not a simply answer. So I'll tell you how that worked. So first of all, the Stargate program was definitely ended, and it was partly, I believe, because the director of the CIA, and that the program was being given by Congress to the CIA in 1995 from the military. The director of the CIA was notoriously anti-remote viewing. I mentioned Dale Graff a minute or two ago, and Dale had been sent in to brief this guy on remote viewing. And when he found out what the topic of the briefing was, he kicked Dale out of his office, never listened to a word he had to say about it. And that was his attitude. And so when Congress tried to give the program to the CIA, the main figure at the CIA, the top leader of it, didn't want anything to do with it. And I think that played a major role in why it ended there. Okay. So I know for a fact the military services are not doing this anymore. They gave all of their remote viewing responsibilities to the Defense Intelligence Agency, and that got given to the CIA and canceled. But the NSA had a program. I know that because we knew their viewers, and I've not ever heard that they canceled it. And a whistleblower, maybe 20 years ago, when he came out of the closet, he intimated that the CIA or the NSA still had this program. Now, I don't know if that's true, but I certainly hope it is, because it would be stupid to not have this capability somewhere in the government.
0: Exactly. We'll be back with more with Paul Smith, author of Reading the Enemy's Mind, in just a moment on Coast to Coast AM.
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0: Welcome back, George Norrie, along with Paul Smith, as we talk about remote viewing. Paul, you've been looking at dowsing. Explain what that is and how that's used.
1: Right. Well, dowsing is a way of finding something that's missing. People think that's what remote viewing is for, but frankly, it's kind of hard for remote viewing to do it. It's useful if you don't have any other options. But the problem with remote viewing is that it's what we call a descriptive methodology, where you can perceive and describe a setting, but you're not going to get an address or geographic coordinates or anything like that. Those don't come through in remote viewing. So what you have to do there is you have to be able to describe the location that whatever it is you're looking for, the missing person, whatever, the bank robbery loot, whatever. You have to describe the location and then hope somebody recognizes it from your description. So we ran into this problem at Fort Meade a lot because we got tasked to try and find Western hostages being held by Hezbollah in Lebanon, or narco traffickers and their contraband that they were smuggling, that kind of thing. So we had to come up with a different approach. And so we went to the ancient technique of dowsing. Dowsing is where the classical example you get of it is the old prospector out in the desert looking for water with a forked stick.
0: Right.
1: Walking across the ground, hoping the forked stick will dip down and point to where the water is. Okay. The way we used it was a bit more sophisticated than that. We used map dowsing and diagram dowsing and decisional dowsing and those kind of things. So, for example, you might have that there was maybe some narcotics being smuggled, and they were hidden on an island somewhere, and you needed to try and find them. So we would use dowsing. We'd have maybe get a map of the island or whatever, and then we douse the island. We use things like pendulums or L rods, or sometimes we didn't use any instrument at all except our own hands and body, and tried to locate the contraband on the island where it had been hidden.
0: And were some better than others?
1: Yeah, I mean, that's, yes, any human skill, of course, some people are better at it than others.
0: Sure.
1: But we did have a fair amount of success at it, which, of course, skeptics don't want to accept that, but we did. One time, the example I used about narcotics being hidden on an island, yes, in fact, we did that. And we doused the island, and one of us, my late colleague, Gabriella Pettengill, actually doused the exact location of where the contraband was, and they were able to recover it.
0: It's an amazing tool, Paul, when it works, isn't it?
1: It is. It's absolutely an amazing tool. And even if it didn't work very well, which sometimes it doesn't, but even if it didn't work very well, it's still way better than nothing when you're trying to find something that's missing. So it is an important skill, and we used it a lot at Fort Meade.
0: I've used it as a lie detector. I'll get a sheet of paper and write yes up where you would nod yes, and no where you would nod no.
1: Yep.
0: And I'd write it on a piece of paper and make a circle and have somebody hold a little tiny pendulum over it in the middle.
1: Uh-huh.
0: And then I'd tune them up. I'd say something that was obviously true, and it would go yes back and forth.
1: Uh-huh.
0: Or something that was an obvious lie, it would go no back and forth. Well, I was at a party one day, and I pulled out this little thing and did it, and people were amazed at it. And this one guy said, "Let me try it. Just ask me questions, and let's see if it works." And he was there with his wife, and everybody was there doing their thing, and we tuned him up. We asked him some questions that everybody knew were yes and no's, and his little pendulum would turn yes and no. And then some guy in the crowd asked him a question about, "Have you ever had an affair on your wife?" And before the guy had a chance to drop the pendulum and leave, it went yes.
1: Oh, my goodness.
0: And she saw it, and she got really upset.
1: I could imagine. Yeah, when you told me he was there with her, his wife, I could see that going south already. But that's interesting. You never told me that story before, George.
0: No, that's a first. But
1: yeah, that is interesting, and it's a kind of a novel way of using it.
0: It works.
1: Yeah, it sounds quite. I may have to try that on somebody. I don't know who.
0: What you do is you get them tuned up first with questions, the yes and the no. You got to have it written down on the piece of paper so you can see how it works. And then start firing away at questions and see how they answer. There's something about, and they're holding the pendulum with their little fingers and their elbows on the table. There's something about that that does it with reflexes or something.
1: Yeah. Well, of course, that's how a polygraph works. Is you know, when you get polygraphed, they ask you questions that that they know the answers to, and if they get a baseline. When you're answering truthfully, there's a certain pattern that polygraph makes, and then they have you deliberately reply falsely to some question, like, do you hate pizza? And you're supposed to say, yes. And then, if you don't hate pizza, then that's a lie, right? And so then they establish that. So what you're talking about here seems almost like a version of that.
0: Truly remarkable.
1: Yeah.
0: Now let's talk about the UFO disclosure for a moment. You have made a big change yourself, personally.
1: Well, it's an addition, of course, not a change. I've gotten now, I still am very much involved in remote viewing, but I've also gotten involved in the UFO world to some extent. Now, I'm never going to be an expert at it, at least at the standard nuts and bolts stuff. But I, of course, I'm close friends with quite a few of the big names in this. You know, Hal Puthoff and I have been friends for decades, and Eric Davis and I have been friends for decades too. In fact, we lived very near each other when I was living in Austin. And Jacques Vallée, John Alexander, there's others I'm not blanking on right now. And I made friends with some of the newer ones, the more recently revealed ones. So it's in a way I couldn't not get somewhat involved in the field. But in a way, I'm kind of an outsider observing as well. And so the disclosure thing is very interesting. We've been hearing about disclosure for years, people trying to force it, to make it happen, and having conferences and things, and nothing happens. And now all of a sudden, we're starting to get more information because certain things occurred. I'm thinking Leslie Keen and her New York Times story, and which is now legendary, and David Grush and these folks, they've really kind of started pushing the envelope. But back before these latest three releases of government data, I was in a different interview show. I was asked, well, what do you think this disclosure, what do you think disclosure will look like? Because at that point, the president had promised he was going to declassify everything. If you've read the Wilson memo, you know that the president can't get them to disclose everything. He's not even in that loop, whether he believes he is or not. And so what I suggested was exactly what's happened. I mean, I claim to be prophetic, but it's fairly logical conclusion. So what I said was when the claimed disclosure happens, you'll see that it'll come in bits and pieces, mm-hmm. and you'll see that it's been collected from a whole bunch of different agencies. It's kind of an eclectic bunch of information, and it won't actually ultimately reveal anything that people want to see. Right. And that's pretty much exactly how it unfolded from that point on. You get the very first tranche of declassified and released documents. Had some interesting things in it, but they didn't have no real information. It was, puzzling photos and stuff like that, reports, eyewitness reports of things that they saw, those kinds of things. And there wasn't really any punch there. I mean, every once in a while, something really juicy might come up. But what people are looking for that want disclosure, the ones who are really pushing for it, what they want is the government to give them big binders of all of the information arranged chronologically with indexes and all that stuff, and just hand that to them.
0: That's not going to happen.
1: Every piece of information at all. And they're not going to get that.
0: Do you you train people with remote viewing now, don't you?
1: Yes.
0: How can you teach somebody? How do you do it?
1: Well, you get a big whip. And I'm just kidding. Well, I guess the most general thing to say here is you teach them the principles, you explain to them how it's supposed to work, and then you put them in a setting where if they get anything at all, it has to be remote viewing that produces it, right? If they get anything accurate at all. So when I mean that, you set them down in a room, you give them a, what I call a tasking number. The tasking number is like a ready, set, go, launches them into the session. And then there's a target, but they don't know what the target is. And they don't even get to know what the target is until after everything's done. And so they have to then follow the principles they were taught. And now comes the trial and error part where they get some things right, they get some things wrong. When that session is over, then they get to see the feedback. Then they learn, you know, what it's like to be right and wrong. Then they get another session, they get another target, and they go through this process multiple times until they become ultimately, hopefully, expert at the process.
0: Paul, your latest book is called The Essential Guide to Remote Viewing, and it's being well received.
1: Yes. Yes, it is. I've got a lot of good Amazon reviews on it. I've had a lot of people come up to me and say, that book was awesome. I learned so much from that book. And what the book is, it's aimed at three different audiences. The first one is somebody who's just now learned about remote viewing, doesn't really have a good idea what it is. This book is meant to explain remote viewing. It talks about the science behind it. It talks about how it works as far as we know. It talks about how you learn it. It gives you, there's two or three chapters on actually doing it yourself. It talks about the skeptical arguments against it and how to contradict those things. And ultimately, it's aimed at people who want to learn about it but don't have a good place to go to learn the basics. And so that's what this book does. But it's also for people who know how to remote view already, and they have family and friends that think they're crazy, right?
0: That's right.
1: And so this book serves a thing. They can give it to their family or their friends who are really doubtful about this remote viewing stuff they're involved in. And this is a no-nonsense book. I don't talk about ETs or aliens in it. I talk about pure remote viewing from a scientific perspective. And so that helps them. That helps the person who's involved in remote viewing, helps get their family and friends on board to at least accept that what they're doing isn't crazy like they thought it was.
0: Well, there's no question remote viewing is used a lot for present tense searches and things like that.
1: Mm-hmm.
0: But can it go back into time or into the future?
1: The answer to that is yes to both, but, okay, going back into the past is essentially as easy. I'm going to put easy in quotation marks here because it's not easy, right? But going back in the past is as easy as remote viewing present time targets. Going into the future is tougher, okay? And it doesn't have nearly the success that present time and past time has. And the reason is because the future doesn't exist. I know there's people who believe in the block universe where they think time is just one long stretch of a fixed object and we're just points of perception moving along it. I know people believe that. The remote viewing evidence indicates that's not true because where you might be, 70% successful present and past, that drops off to, I don't know, this kind of hand wavy, but maybe around 5% success remote viewing the future. Okay. But there's plenty of evidence that we've been able to do both. I had a particularly spectacular case which I think I probably told on this show, but it was years ago. It was when I remote viewed an attack on a U.S. warship in 1987, 50 hours before it happened. And that's also documented, that that remote viewing session actually happened when I said it did, you know, when I did it.
0: That was remarkable too, Paul.
1: It was. But a lot of other attempts at remote viewing in the future have not worked very well, right? Just occasionally you hit a home run on it. So maybe I should tell you about my earliest, the one that I went farthest back in the past.
0: Let's do that after the break, okay?
1: Sounds good. Sounds good.
0: Paul Smith is with us talking about remote viewing. We're going to take calls with Paul next hour as well here on Coast to Coast. A couple of his books include Reading the Enemy's Mind, The Essential Guide to Remote Viewing, and he does train people in remote viewing. It's called Remote Perception. It's a home study remote viewing course, and it is a dandy. 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
8: News this hour from Town Hall. I'm John Scott. Today in Utah, lawyers for the man accused of killing Charlie Kirk plan to call a final witness as they try to raise doubts about the prosecution's case. A judge is deciding whether prosecutors have enough evidence to put Tyler Robinson on trial on a charge of aggravated murder. Kirk was killed as he spoke to a crowd at Utah Valley University on September 10th. Robinson is charged with aggravated murder and has still not entered a plea. Democrats in Maine beginning to sprint to nominate a new candidate for a pivotal Senate seat. The drive began after Graham Plattner announced he's withdrawing from that race after a sexual assault allegation. Democrats need to pick a candidate to replace Plattner on the ballot by July 27th, less than 4 months before the nominee will face longtime Republican Senator Susan Collins in a race Democrats need to win to take back the chamber. A U.S. airport has been renamed today after the president. Correspondent Laura Winters.
9: PBI, Palm Beach International, now DJT, Donald J. Trump International, son Eric Trump posting the audio from the control tower on his social media pages as he and family members arrive at 5 in the morning for the first flight landing there under the new name.
10: Attention all aircraft, effective immediately. Palm Beach International Airport is officially President Donald J. Trump International Airport.
9: The new signs around the airport are up and the name change in effect on the airline websites that operate out of Palm Beach, Florida. Laura Winters reporting.
8: A major legal battle in Washington continues.
11: Olympic canoeist David Hurt has pleaded not guilty to a felony charge connected to damage at the Lincoln Memorial reflecting pool. Prosecutors say Hurt helped damage the recently renovated landmark. If convicted, he could face up to 10 years in prison. His next court appearance is scheduled for August. Willie Nelson, The White House.
8: More on these stories from
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15: Picture this if you can. As crowded as Highway 95 is now, with a road widening project, every clip, every dump truck's coming in, all the material in and out, wouldn't that be a recipe for disaster?
16: Yeah, that's what I'm saying. I think that the Arcadia Boulevard project that runs north, south, parallel, east of Highway 95 is the most feasible thing, because they can be building that while we're all doing Highway 95 when it opens up, it's like, well,
13: so just be happy. We're smart enough to carry an intelligent conversation without all the ad libs. 1340 AM, Renegade Radio.
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20: 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Here in the Tri-State, it's clear and 89 degrees in Needles overnight, with lows dropping to around 80 by dawn. Tomorrow looks sunny with a high near 112. Over in Bullhead, it's 94 degrees and clear, lows near 85. Oatman is 88 degrees and clear. From the KTALK's Route 66 Broadband Weather Center, I'm Ella Campbell.
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0: And welcome back, George Norrie, along with Paul Smith. Paul's website is linked up at coasttocoastam.com. Paul, in a few weeks, Joe McMonagle is going to be our guest. He's still doing his thing.
1: That is awesome. You know, over the years, he's had a lot of health challenges, mostly with his back. And he's not always been as active as he'd like to be, I'm sure. And the fact that he's going to be on with you, that's amazing, especially since, so I'm in the time zone right next door, right,
0: yeah,
1: to you guys. But he's on the East Coast. So it's going to be pretty late at night, early in the morning for him. That'll be interesting.
0: The wee hours for him. And he was one of the original ones with you guys, wasn't he?
1: Yes, he was actually in the program before I was. He joined up late 1978 and retired from the Army in 1984, spring of 1984. So I joined on to the program on the 1st of September in 1983. So we overlapped for almost a year, and I got to know him really well. We had a lot of interesting conversations, lots of fun interaction. He was a great guy.
0: What did you think of Ingo Swann's work?
1: Well, I think it was wonderful. I mean, thanks to him, I'm even in this field, right? And of course, Ingo was the one that created remote viewing in the first place. The very first remote viewing protocol was Ingo Swann, and he coined the name. He's the one that came up with the remote viewing as the label for it. That was way back even before it was a government program. And, you know, he guy's brilliant. He really was brilliant. His bachelor's degree was split major between biology and art. And he was, when I knew him, he was in New York. He got there in the 60s. In fact, he had some pretty funny stories to tell about Andy Warhol and other famous people in New York that he associated with at the time. You know, he's just very committed to understanding our consciousness, how consciousness works, and how to apply it. And I often talk about applied consciousness, and that's literally what we do with remote viewing. And he was the pioneer. He was the father of remote viewing.
0: How concerned were we, Paul, at the time of the Soviets doing this?
1: Yeah, that's an interesting thing. Really, the catalyst that got the U.S. military and the intelligence world into the

0: this whole remote viewing business was the fact that the Russians, or Soviets are kind of isomorphic, the fact that the Russians were spending literally hundreds of millions of dollars on what we would call paranormal research. Now, think about this order of magnitude. The US government gets attacked by skeptics. They say, "What? You spent $20 million researching the paranormal? What a waste of taxpayer money." The Russians were spending 10 times that in
1: Wow.
0: this research. And so you can imagine the CIA and other agencies would be concerned about that. Their job is to anticipate threats and warn our decision makers about them before they become serious threats. So here are the Russians spending hundreds of millions of dollars, and these not rubles, but dollars, on this kind of research.
1: And they're
0: They had to
1: obviously
0: find
1: making,
0: out.
1: they must have been making headway, right?
0: Well, presumably, I mean, of course, they of course are notorious for keeping things very close to their vest, you know, and not revealing their secrets. Now,
1: Right.
0: we had a pretty robust intelligence collection program, but they had an equally robust counterintelligence program. So, but that was, you know, the CIA had to find that out, and that's what led to the find out if they were what they were doing is was successful or not. And so that led to our program that ultimately became Stargate.
1: Let's go to the phones. We're lining up for you, Paul. Let's start with James in Wisconsin, first time caller. Hey, James, welcome.
2: Hello.
0: Hey, James.
2: Hi. I'm wondering, have you seen Jesus? Has he returned? And I'm wondering why.
1: I don't know if anybody's remote viewed Jesus. What do you think, Paul?
0: Well, a couple of people claim to have remote viewed Jesus, right? I think Ed Dames claimed to do it. Lynn Buchanan claims he did it. Of course, there's no evidence for it, right? That's a very would be a very hard thing to prove, but they said they did. And as far as has he returned, I don't think so. I don't have any evidence to think he has. In fact, if in the New Testament, it sounds like if he returns, everybody's going to know it. There won't be a question about it. I don't know what the why refers to. What part of the question the why referred to? So,
1: Well, he wanted to know if he had already come back.
0: yeah, and I answered that. As far as I know, no. And in fact, if you believe scripture is telling you the truth, then we would all know if he had come back. Right.
1: How has religion handled remote viewing, UFOs?
0: Well, that kind of depends on the religion, doesn't it? So the Catholics actually fairly recently, the last two popes, I think, have been pretty accepting of the possibility of extraterrestrial intelligent life on other planets. And I think that they kind of see the handwriting on the wall, and which is a scriptural reference in itself. It just occurs to me, the handwriting on the wall. Anyway, I think they see that they need to get ahead of whatever is going to happen here and be prepared to incorporate this idea of extraterrestrial intelligence into their theology. Otherwise, they're going to be in trouble. I like to, so I'm an active Mormon, member of the Church of Jesus Christ of Latter-day Saints, or LDS Church. Mormons is the nickname. And Mormons actually deal with this better, probably, than most, because as a point of doctrine, we believe that God actually has populated other worlds with intelligent beings. So the first part of this, we don't have an issue with. Whether or not they're coming to visit or not, then different Mormons have different opinions about that. We don't have any particular doctrine on that. Of course, my bigger experience here is with the remote viewing and talking to other Mormons about remote viewing. And I find that they're actually pretty open to the idea, as long as you know how to approach it. You know, you have to know how to the right words to use so that they don't panic, right? But they tend to be more welcoming to the idea of remote viewing than some other Christian denominations are. Evangelicals have a reputation of being quite rejectionist about this stuff. they all think it's the work of the devil or demons or whatever. But not all of them. I've come across a few who are probably just pretty open to this kind of stuff. You get into the Eastern religions, some of them have no issues at all with it. Some of them probably don't even think about it. Some of them, like Buddhism, has some elements that could be described as remote viewing. So it's a very broad thing to wonder how different religions are going to react, for example, to a full disclosure, if that ever happens, or how they react to this ESP kind of stuff.
1: I bet other ET civilizations are trying to wonder what God is and how this started too.
0: Well, you'd think so. There are some folks who don't think ETs even have any thoughts about God, right?
1: I bet they do.
0: Well, I think, yeah, and there's some interesting science fiction stories about that, ETs and their relation to religion and that kind of thing. So
1: let's go to Ruth in Maryland. Welcome to the program. Hi, Ruth.
3: Hi, Paul. And I'm George and Paul. Thank you so much for taking my call.
0: You're welcome. So tell me, where in Maryland do you live? What town?
3: Oh, I'm in Southern Maryland in St. Mary's County, and this is the mother county of it all.
0: Okay.
3: I was born in Baltimore, and I've been to Fort Belvoir before. I used to sell newspapers on Fort Belvoir when I was...
0: Well, there you go. I lived for 7 years on Fort Meade, and then I lived another 7 years in Laurel. And I've been down to St. Mary's.
3: I meant Fort Meade. I was born in Baltimore, so I've been on just about all the forts in Northern Virginia with the newspapers.
0: Yeah.
3: But Fort Belvoir, I used to go on to Fort Belvoir a lot. I lived in Northern Virginia for a while too, so I was on Fort Belvoir a lot. But I hope you're feeling better soon, and I hope you heal quick, Paul.
0: Thank you. I tend to, so I've got my fingers crossed.
3: Okay, what I want to talk to you about is I have a question for you. Okay, when I was 15 years old, I was placed in the Scientology. And I was young. I wasn't in there that long, maybe about 6 months to a year. The boss at our newspaper, he put us in there. I don't know. The people that were really high up in the Scientology that claimed to be clear with, they quote, it's clear. Right. They claimed that they could leave their bodies and go into different rooms and spy on people. And actually, Cornelius told me this was called bi-location. And I was just wondering, is this a form of remote viewing that they were doing?
0: You bet. Interesting question. Out of body is different than remote viewing. They're probably related. Right, they're probably related, but the experience is significantly different. I wouldn't say it's the same as remote viewing. But now, what's interesting here is that that some of the major figures in the remote viewing story were also for a while in Scientology. Hal Puthoff and Inigo Swann both were Scientologists until they both left the religion. They had some real problems with some of the things that Scientologists were doing. Ed May was a Scientologist for a while. There are these rumors that go around that the remote viewing thing was inspired by some of the things that Scientologists did. I've talked to Hal about this and Ingo both, and both of them denied that was the case, that they were very adamant that remote viewing was its own thing and didn't come out of Scientology per se. So interesting connection, maybe some sort of connection, but notoriously Scientologists are secretive about some of their things. And so I don't know, how far you could take that whole notion.
1: Next up, Mark, Roseville, California, west of the Rockies. Mark, go ahead.
4: Yeah, George, Paul.
0: Howdy.
4: Yeah. When you do remote viewing, for like example, they had a remote viewer at Skinwalker Ranch, Utah.
0: Yeah.
4: And he was under an NDA, non-disclosure agreement. Like, yep. When you do remote viewing, are you usually under NDAs?
0: When you do it for for hire, or when you do it, you know, like as an operational project, real world project, very often you do have an NDA. There are a number of reasons for that. One is that sometimes the people you're doing the NDA for don't want anybody to know that they've got a remote viewer involved, whether they may be afraid of being ridiculed, made fun of, or they may be afraid of maybe somebody else using a remote viewer against them. I don't know. But other times it's because in addition to whatever you're doing the remote viewing on, there are additional things, ancillary things that you would have be privy to, you'd get information about that is very proprietary or something. So they don't want you spilling the beans about anything you learn in working with them. So there are a number of reasons, but yes, very often an NDA is one of the requirements.
1: Paul, did you ever think remote viewing would become your profession?
0: No, not until 1997. And even then, I wasn't sure how long it would be my profession. I'm not very good at prophesying my own future, I guess. Of course, when I was in the remote viewing program, it was all, you know, SAP. People know what SAPs are these days, Special Access Project. And only a small number of people were allowed to know anything. And it was under a very tight security umbrella and all that. And there was no indication that it would ever be declassified. And so we pretty much were resigned to the idea that once we left the program and went on to somewhere else in the Army or retired, that we would not be able to talk about that ever the rest of our lives. It was a bit of a surprise when, towards the end of my career, just before I retired, all of a sudden, here it is on Nightline with Ted Koppel talking about it, with one of the with a former director of the CIA and a customs officer, and so and my buddies Dale Graff, Joe McMoneagle, Ed May. You know, that was almost as shocking to me as it probably was to the rest of the country, but for different reasons, right? I had never expected that to come out, and yet it did. And so then they declassified it. And when I retired, from the Army, you know, all my buddies or my Air Force buddies are out flying airliners, and some of my Army buddies are executives in corporations and stuff, and some of them are into law enforcement and all that. I didn't know what I was going to do. My wife wanted me to get a job with one of the three-letter agencies because of the job security, right? I did not want to do that, but I went through I got the suit, I got the resume, and I got turned down by the NSA, and I didn't try again. And then all this stuff happened, and I decided I was going to start teaching it. And that has proven to be very successful over the years.
1: Let's go to Michael in Burbank, California. Welcome to the program, Michael.
5: Excuse me. I was going to ask you, does the government still have remote viewing teams in the military to see what's going on, or no?
1: Not that we know of, but what do you think, Paul?
0: Yeah, I think I mentioned this earlier. The only place there might be a remote viewing program is at NSA. And I certainly hope there's one there, because I like to think that the government still has access to this capability rather than having gotten rid of it altogether. Now, obviously, we don't need it as much as we did during the Cold War, because our surveillance capabilities have increased so much, with the autonomous drones and the very high acuity satellite photography and all that. You can do lots of things that they had to use remote viewers to try and do back then. There are still things, though, that no amount of technology or no amount of human intelligence are going to solve. And in that case, I hope somebody is still doing remote viewing in the government. And I think NSA probably is.
1: Probably, or you're not sure?
0: I'm not sure. I don't have any hard evidence. I've not ever been read in on that program, you know, since they got out or anything like that. So I'm not sure there is, but I hope there is. And I think there's a fairly good likelihood there might be.
1: But it wouldn't surprise you, would it?
0: Would not surprise me, no.
1: Paul, where do we get your books?
0: On Amazon these days, and which is, of course, the easiest place for anybody to get a book these days. My first book is now only in Kindle. It's no longer in hard copy. But my second book, My Essential Guide to Remote Viewing, is easily available on Amazon.
1: All right. We'll come back in a moment with Paul Smith and take final phone calls with him right here on Coast to Coast AM.
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1: 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Right at the top of the homepage, it says Insider. 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

0: And welcome back, George Norrie. Our final segment with Paul Smith, the remote viewer, taking your calls. Paul, you've done a great job in this field. What has been the most astounding thing you've remote viewed?
1: Well, I'm not sure I could tell you the most astounding thing. I could tell you a couple of astounding things.
0: All right.
1: And the reason, of course, is that they're all of them are different, right? And so, yeah. So I mentioned the attack on the U.S. Stark, the ship that was attacked in the Persian Gulf. And I had remote viewed that 50 hours before it actually happened. In very precise detail. That was quite astounding. But I'll tell another story here briefly that I had, I think I told here too many years ago, and that's remote viewing the dark side of the moon with Ingo Swann.
0: Right. He wrote his book Penetration based on that, didn't he?
1: Some of it, yeah, some of it. But actually what we did, I don't think he put in the book because I think the information was proprietary to someone who commissioned it. That is no longer relevant, so I can talk about it. One day, this would have been mid-1990s, I get a call from Ingo Swann. He said, "Hey, Paul, would you like to do a remote viewing project with me?" And I was still in the Army at the time, but that wasn't relevant here because I wasn't in Stargate anymore. Right. It was, yeah. And I said, well, sure. I mean, I'd be silly not to do that. You know, if Ingo's going to ask me to, I'd absolutely going to do it. And he said, okay, well, I'll send you some coordinates. And he did, and they looked like normal geographical coordinates to me. And we'd used those a fair amount at Fort Meade before we came up with what I'm calling tasking numbers these days. That's a whole story in itself, so I won't put you to sleep with that. So I got these coordinates, and I worked them. And I found out later they were lunar coordinates. In fact, I found out halfway through that session they were lunar coordinates because I'm coming on this very bleak and empty landscape.
0: And you weren't sure it was the moon at that moment.
1: I had no idea it was the moon when I started. So he didn't tell me that up front. He wanted me not to be front loaded, which is the proper approach. You don't, if you're a good viewer, you don't want to know what the target is because it just messes up the process.
0: Right.
1: So anyway, so I'm finding myself in this bleak, barren environment. And I just sort of realized I was having a hard time breathing, right, at the target. I realized that I on the horizon was kind of close. There were these kind of jagged mountain kind of looking things. And at that point, I realized I wasn't in Kansas anymore. I figured I must be on the moon. Anyway, I went on with the session and reported a bunch of interesting things. But the most interesting thing was what came at the end of the session. Uh-huh. So I had found this kind of cavity in one of the rock walls that were there. And earlier I perceived that it led to a massive underground chamber that was partly engineered. The chamber was partially natural, but some intelligent entity had come in and engineered it and made it more the way they needed it to be. Okay. So I picked up on that, and then I picked up on this thing, and it was kind of living. On the moon seemed a little improbable, but it was coming in and out of this cavern, and it knew I was there, and it was reluctant to come out. And finally it did. And when it did, my perception of it was that it looked a lot like a manta ray, except it was a machine. But it was a little different than your standard machine. It was like it was consciously aware that I was there. And it kind of felt like it was part biological and part artificial. Now, I have to point out that this session was done long before, what was it, the one Stargate series where they they had these ships that were part biology and part machine. And what's the one about the humans migrating through space to escape the? I'm totally blanking on the name of that series. But anyway, that series had Battlestar Galactica. Battlestar Galactica had these also. The new series had these spaceships that were part biology and part machine.
0: Right.
1: So this perception I had was before those things were ever really, the public even knew about those things. And it was kind of angry at me. It was like it was frustrated because it knew I was there, and it also was not able to do anything about it because that would take it away from what it was supposed to be doing, which was sailing up into the dark lunar sky and going off somewhere. So that was very bizarre. I told that story in great detail at one of my talks at one of the Contact in the Deserts I've presented at. And people were quite astonished by it. But that's probably is up there with describing the attack on the Stark on the
0: USS
1: Stark.
0: That's a great story, Paul.
1: It was amazing. It really was.
0: Go to final callers. Alexandria, Louisiana. Cornelius is with us. Hello there, Mr. White.
2: Hey, Paul and George. And George, hello. I got to tell you this one thing. That birthday shout out to that little 6-year-old boy. I bet you she's jumping up and down about that, George.
0: I know her dad was excited about that.
2: Oh yeah. You just make us feel like family, George, and I just want to thank you for that. Paul, that was
1: yes.
2: Babylon 5 with the, they were half machine and entities. Babylon 5 was the thing you were trying to think of.
1: Well, that might have been another one. I never watched Babylon 5, but I'm pretty sure Battlestar Galactica, the new version, not the old version, but the new version, had those two. I maybe I'm wrong. I'll have to research that to make sure if I'm wrong, I don't tell it wrong again.
2: That's all right, Paul. And we served in the military. I was in as a military police officer. I was at Fort McClellan. And thank you for recognizing Ruthie, George. My question for you, Ed Danes had remote viewed Hell, and he also remote viewed the Antichrist, and supposedly around the 2030s, the Antichrist should be coming about. I heard James asking about Christ. So have you remote viewed any of that, and do you think AI is the Antichrist intelligence or the alien intelligence? God bless you, George, and God bless America.
1: So those are interesting questions. I have not remote viewed the Antichrist. I don't think I would want to do that. And the problem is, I think people who have done that usually do it front loaded. And so if you're front loaded, it's hard to know whether what you're getting is actually correct or whether it's something your left brain is making up. That's the reason you don't want to be don't want to know what the target is to start with, because your left brain will get in the way and start making stuff up. So, yeah, and I haven't done it, and I'm not quite sure how reliable I think these reports are of others who've remote viewed Antichrist, Jesus, a lot of these religiously related kinds of things. Now, do I think AI is the Antichrist? I think that all depends on how you use it, right? It can be used for good. It's kind of like the internet itself, right? The internet was introduced as this massively beneficial thing. And yet look at all the terrible things that get done with the internet as well. Scams of old people, child pornography, all of this bad stuff, along with the good stuff. And I think AI will have that same effect. Now, I'm also a little bit worried that if you ever do get an autonomous AI that can actually think for itself, that could be very dangerous. I mean, this goes back to the Terminator movies, right?
0: Space Odyssey, HAL.
1: Yeah, or HAL. Yeah, that's right. So, I'm worried about AI, but not so much from that it might turn out to be the Antichrist. But then there's also the final point to make is that there's more than one Antichrist. I mean, there is a capital Antichrist, but there's a bunch of smaller Antichrists involved in trying to disrupt God's plan, if you will, you know, whatever. So,
0: can you get hurt, Paul, remote viewing?
1: I don't think you can. Now, there are people who said that remote viewing can make you go crazy. I don't believe that remote viewing itself would do that. But I think people who have a propensity, who maybe have some mental instability or whatever, remote viewing could be a trigger to that, right? So if you're mentally healthy, I don't think it's an issue. If you have some mental disability, it might be problematic. It might be a catalyst of sorts.
0: Let's go to Lewis in Pennsylvania. Welcome to the show, Lewis. Go ahead.
3: Hello, George. Thank you for taking my call. I have a comment and a question for Paul to listen off the air.
0: Sure.
3: Yeah, we live in the most remarkable country. We can predict the future. We know the president perfectly, but the past keeps on changing every day. In the early 80s, I don't recall if the man was the Army or Air Force. A general got kidnapped by the Red Brigade.
1: Yes.
3: Supposedly, remote viewers of the Stargate program located him, and he got rescued. Now,
1: yeah.
3: would the department heads, if that is true, why were the department heads so dismissive to cancel the Stargate program and all of its succeeds?
1: Yeah.
3: Okay, thank you, George.
1: And thank you. That was some excellent questions there. So first off, it actually wasn't true exactly. The general, and of course I'm forgetting his name too, it's late at night and I'm still working on East Coast time for my trip to North Carolina. So the general was actually located through other intelligence collection means. Where remote viewing fits in is that before the general was located, Joe McMonigle accurately described the circumstances in which he was being held. And in addition to that, he actually named the correct city where the general was being held in Italy. Okay, but before that information could be provided,
0: James Dozier, wasn't it?
1: Dozier, that's his name. Thank you. It was Dozier, yeah. But some other intelligence source actually pinpointed where Dozier was before the remote viewing data could be produced. Now, there's still an upside here is because then they were able to, and this was, I mentioned Dale Graff earlier in the show. Dale was the one that was managing this from a remote viewing perspective. So he was able to actually go to Italy and compare the data that Joe McMonigle had produced with the actual circumstances on the ground, and it was highly accurate. It was highly accurate.
0: Was it a money grab? Is that what they wanted?
1: No, these guys were
0: terrorists.
1: They're terrorists, yeah. Seemed like there was another part to that question, and I've forgotten what it was now.
0: Let's go to Sue in North Carolina. Go ahead, Sue.
4: Yes, hello. Excellent guest.
0: He is.
4: Yes, I had a question about remote viewing. I know it's real. I've done it myself. But can you be, say with disclosure as the subject, mm-hmm. There will be, you know, a lot of fear. People are going to be really scared as to what to expect. Can you, in the remote viewing for disclosure, can you be, you know, specific? In other words, are we going to, you know, see little, you know, friendly little ETs or predator aliens? You know what I'm getting at? In other words.
1: Yeah, I know. In principle, you can with remote viewing. The problem is there wouldn't be any way of verifying whether you got it right or not until there was disclosure. That's often the problem with these kind of situations where remote viewing can do the task, but you can't check to see if it got it right because remote viewing isn't perfect. I know some of my earlier colleagues claimed you know, a really good remote viewer is right 100% of the time. That's not true. It's never been true. There are times individual sessions might be 100% correct, but overall there's a lot of false positives. Okay. So being able to verify the information is very useful, right? And it's hard to do with an ET task like that because you usually won't find it out until afterwards anyway, right? So, Yeah, that's problematic.
0: Paul, keep in touch with us and let us know your progress on whatever you do, okay?
1: Yeah, I'll actually have a new book to talk about in a few months. So.
0: All right, give Tom a call and let's get you booked, okay? Paul Smith, a remote viewer. Up next, Michelle Claire joins us as we talk about angelic intuition and the afterlife on Coast to Coast.
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10: News this hour from Town Hall. I'm John Scott. Back and forth attacks between the U.S. and Iran as Tehran has targeted American allies in the region.
11: Missile alert sirens went off in Bahrain, Kuwait, and Qatar as Iran retaliated. There's no word on if there's any damage in those Gulf countries, but it just shows how everything is escalating, and this interim deal to try to end the war now looks increasingly at risk.
10: Correspondent John Gambrell. An Iranian military drone displayed this week in Coral Gables prompted warnings from lawmakers and national security experts who said Iran's growing relationship with Cuba could pose a threat to the United States. These drones were believed to have been sent to Cuba before the war in Iran began. In health news, some 1,000 cases of a parasitic infection spreading in the Midwest.
12: Cyclospora is a parasite that causes severe diarrhea. It spreads through contaminated food and water, often linked to fresh produce. The largest cyclospora outbreak is in Michigan. Investigations are underway in 28 other states, including Ohio. No deaths have been reported. The CDC says cyclospora is usually not life-threatening and can be treated with antibiotics. Experts say finding the source of the outbreak can be difficult, and it's best to cook vegetables. Cyclospora can really stick to some foods, so washing may not eliminate the risk of infection. I'm Ed Donahue.
10: Sales of previously occupied U.S. homes slowed in June, but a key measure of home prices climbed to an all-time high, adding to prospective homebuyers' affordability challenges. The National Association of Realtors said that existing home sales fell 2.4% last month from May. Sales rose 2.8% compared with June last year, the national median sales price increasing 1.8% to $440,000. More from townhall.com.
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17: 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I'm Ella Campbell with your overnight weather. Here in Needles, we're at 86 degrees under clear skies, with the overnight low around 80 before sunrise. Look for a high near 114 today, and tomorrow brings sun with a high around 112. Over in Bullhead, it's 91 degrees and clear. From the KTOK's 1340 and 92.9 Route 66 Broadband Weather Center, I'm Ella Campbell.
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1: The angelic life, what's it like? 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

0: So I saw three different pulmonologists and they could do nothing. Someone had mentioned to me about a product that President Reagan had taken. I ordered it within 1 week. 1 week. 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Why are you not coughing?" I told them what I'm doing and they said, "Well, what's it doing that it stopped that coughing?" I said, "I can't answer that. It just stopped it."
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0: And welcome back to Coast. George Norrie with you, author Michelle Clare with us, medium, angel intuitive, and spiritual teacher whose life was forever transformed by three near-death experiences that opened her connection to the spiritual realm. Michelle was enlightened to communicate with angels, life guides, and loved ones. Her book is called 101 Ways to Set Your Soul on Fire and 111 Angel Messages. Michelle, welcome to the program.
1: Hi, George. Thank you so much for having me. I'm excited to be here.
0: Looking forward to this. Can you tell us about your near-death experiences, if it's not too painful for you?
1: I absolutely can. They were big awakenings in my life that, like many near-death experiencers talk about. The first one happened for me in April of 2000. And at that point in time, I was newly married. I was in the hospital visiting my sister-in-law who had just had a baby. And I was talking to her RN, who was my friend from high school. At that point in time, I suffered a massive seizure and landed obviously on the floor in the hospital. But what I remembered was opening my eyes, and I was in this beautiful room. It was all white. It was as though the walls were alive and breathing, and every molecule was radiating this love from the inside out. And as I kind of looked around, I realized that I was laying with my head in my grandmother's lap. She had passed away a few years before that. And she was looking at me, smiling, the most beautiful young version of her that I could remember. And as I was looking at her, I looked up next to her, and there was this magnificent 12-foot angel standing there. And
0: Wow. She
1: was absolutely magnificent. And at this point in time, I knew nothing about near-death experiences or telepathic communication. And as I looked at this beautiful angel, I was just absolutely drawn into her presence. And being raised Catholic, I wanted to immediately look for her feather wings. And as I looked for those, what I actually saw were the wings were made of light, and they moved very similar to like the aurora borealis, and they literally seemed to span eternity. And as I was in this truly blissful, unconditional, loving, timeless space, as I looked at her, I thought to myself, what is your name? And she answered me in my head. She said, my name is Madeline, and I'm one of your guardian angels. And in that moment, I was truly just in this pure bliss and love and happy to lay there in that energy forever. But the next thing I knew, I heard someone yelling, code, code. And it felt like I had been dropped out of a two-story building. I went from feeling light as a feather to about 10,000 pounds of cement, and I was back in my body. And because this seizure happened in the hospital and I had stopped breathing, they were calling the code team. They admitted me to the hospital. They never found out what created the seizure, and I've never had another one since. But that was really my first connection consciously to the angelic realm.
0: One after-death experience is one enough, isn't it?
1: You would think, right?
0: And then when was number two?
1: So number two happened in May of 2006. And at that point in time, I had three young kids. I had I had 5-year-old, 3-year-old, and infant. And at that point in time, I had had a lot of challenges physically after I had had my son. So I was in the hospital for about the following 6 weeks on

0: IV antibiotics, and they were, you know, trying to get me healthy again. They finally decided that they needed to do a DNC, which is a procedure where they clear out the uterus, and it's about a 45-minute outpatient procedure. The night before, I remember having that pit in my stomach and thinking that I shouldn't go through with this, but I was tired of being in the hospital and being sick, so I went in. I had had anesthesia before, and whenever I've had it, it's just a blank space. It's not a dream. There's nothing that I'm seeing. But as I go in this time, I remember counting backwards for the anesthesiologist. And the next thing I remember is I look over and I see my big 102-pound white German Shepherd who had passed away a couple of years before walk into the operating room. And in that moment, we were literally gone, and we were on the most phenomenal beach. It had colors that we don't have here on planet Earth. There were almost emotions, too, that were higher vibrational than we have here on planet Earth. Every flower, every drop of water in the ocean, every leaf was radiating this light and love from the inside out. And as I looked at my beautiful dog, she was looked like she was about 2 years old, healthy, happy. We were telepathically communicating. I knew that she was really happy that I was there. And we were just running on the beach. And as we were running and running, I started to notice I wasn't getting hot or tired or thirsty, and that the sand felt like clouds. And the funny side note is, like, I always tell my friends, if you ever see human Michelle running, like, call 911. That is an emergency. I do not jog or go for runs, but right. Here I am in this near-death experience running with my dog. And at some point, my son, who was 6 weeks old and at the house with my mom, started calling to me. And I remember going to him, and he was afraid that I was getting ready to leave. And I remember saying, Josh, I'll find a way to stay. I'm not going to leave you. And in those moments, I didn't know what to do. So I started praying, and I started saying, I need help. My kids still need me. It's not my time yet. And in that moment, I was instantly transported back into the operating room.
1: You think your son pulled you back, not knowing he was doing that?
0: I do. I absolutely do. I think his soul knew that mine was getting ready to leave, and he was kind of like, wait a minute, I just got to this planet. Where are you going? And by him calling to me, it brought me back into this awareness where I realized, oh, I still needed to be here. And so as I prayed, I was immediately taken back into the operating room, and Jesus came in as my best friend, not needing me to confess my sins or bow down to him. But literally, as I saw Jesus, this beautiful white golden light filled the operating room, and I woke up in post-op, and I looked at the clock on the wall, and my 45-minute procedure had turned into a 3.5-hour emergency procedure.
1: Oh my God.
0: Because they had ruptured my uterus in multiple places, and they missed my artery by literally a millimeter.
1: Oh, that was number two. What about the third one?
0: That was number two. Well, you know, the third time's a charm, George. I finally got it this time. So the third one happens on November 1st, 2011. So for people who like numbers, 11-1-11. And I was in this house at that point in time that we lived in. The kids were 5, 8, and 10 years old. And my oldest was at school that day. And I said, I had candles. We had 14-foot ceilings in this house. And I had battery-operated candles about 12 feet off the ground. And, you know, once a month I would have to go through and change these batteries. So I said to my younger two kids, I'm going to change the batteries, and then we'll go pick up your sister. So as I started to climb to the top of this ladder, I felt it start to shift. And as soon as it started to shift, I literally thought, oh, this is going to hurt. And in that moment, I was literally ripped out of my body, not in a painful way, but fast, like bungee cord fast. I was turned around facing my body in the ladder, suspended in the air like a freeze frame in a movie. And again, I'm in this timeless space and this unconditional love, and I'm standing with these three people. And I don't know them, but they feel like friends or family. I feel like they know everything about me. One is an Asian man, one's an Egyptian woman, and one is a Hawaiian man. And as I'm standing there with them, they said to me, what do you want to do? Do you want to stay or do you want to go?
1: They gave you that choice, huh?
0: I did. I got the choice. And as I stood there and was thinking about this, I found it really interesting because I realized my body was going to hit the floor in a second or less. And yet at the same time, I felt like I had forever to decide what choice I wanted to make. And as I was watching my body in the ladder, I saw another angel come in, and this angel was dressed in a deep red and gold outfit. And I knew as I saw this angel that it was there to immediately take me home or to shift something so that I could stay. And as I was looking at this angel, my attention was drawn to my two younger kids who were there in the kitchen with me. And as I saw them, I realized I wanted to stay, that I wanted more time to be their mom. And as I made this agreement or said this, I was immediately downloaded with a lot of information. And the information was that I could stay, but that I needed to do my work as a medium, and I needed to be here to, you know, give readings and help people in the way that I could help them, and that my marriage would most likely end in divorce, and I had more trauma coming. And so they were painting for me this picture that was not all rainbows and unicorns. And yet in that heavenly realm, I remember being like, okay, send me in. Like, I'm ready to go. Just send me back in. So I'm back in my body. My body falls, and I hit the back of my head on the corner of the granite island. I had a 5.5-inch skull fracture, a brain bleed. I lost my taste, my smell, my equilibrium. But what they actually found out was that I survived the fall by 0.5 inch. So when they did the CAT scan, I had missed my brainstem by 0.5 inch. And that was the difference of being able to stay or going home to that heavenly realm.
1: They came close to you on these occasions, didn't they? Wow.
0: Oh, so close. So close. I mean, the difference between life and death for me, at one point it was a millimeter, and at the other point it was just 0.5 inch.
1: At what point, Michelle, did you become an angel communicator?
0: Yeah, so that started happening relatively quickly after that third near-death experience. Because I came back with so much physical trauma, I would get information but not exactly know what to do with it or how all of this was going to work out. I mean, I was just trying to walk down the hallway without literally bouncing off the walls with the damage that my vestibular system had. So as time went on, I ended up going to a counselor who was amazing. And she said to me, oh, let's get you a mentor. And so I started training, and the angel communication, the messages just started coming in. And it was amazing because what I realized really early on is that every single person has at least one guardian angel. And many people have more than that.
1: I've had a few.
0: I have no doubt, George.
1: I've had a few. And who assigns them to us?
0: So our soul chooses them. I believe in pre-life planning. This is what Spirit has taught me about, that our souls are here by choice. We're not pushed or forced to be here by a God or a higher being. We choose to come here. And when we're making our life plan, we choose our guardian angel that will be a good fit for us during this lifetime.
1: Now, you have called some of this your soul plan. What is that?
0: Yeah. So a soul plan is really before we show up in our human form here on planet Earth, about 60% of our life is chosen in a blueprint. And we choose that. We choose our parents. We choose family members, challenges, and lessons that we're going to learn in this lifetime. And then we get to planet Earth and we have about 40% of free will, where we can spend time kind of chasing our tail in a circle or making progress moving forward. But when we're creating our soul plan, it is truly lessons that our soul wants to learn. We're choosing who the players will be in this experience that we have. And then we're sitting with a council of life guides and angels who are going to be there to help us and support us during this journey.
1: When we work on the soul plan, are we getting any assistance or are we doing this all on our own?
0: We are absolutely getting assistance. So very often the life guides will come in and they will share with us like, hey, you're being pretty ambitious. You've got a lot piled on your plate here. You need to take that back a notch. And this is kind of where I connect this to my third near-death experience, because I remember being in that heavenly realm and thinking, okay, no big deal. I'm going to have physical trauma. My marriage will end in divorce, more trauma ahead. I've got this. But then when you really get to planet Earth and it's boots on the ground and the body's taking the blow and these other things are happening, it's a lot harder than it seems like it will be in heavenly realm.
1: How important are the angels to our life, our human life?
0: Oh, they are so important for us because they are absolutely with us from the moment our soul enters that egg and that conception moment all the way through to safely seeing us home to the other side. So they are there for everything, and they are always showing up with love and comfort and compassion and protection for us.
1: I love Christmas time, Michelle, because one of the reasons is it's the time that I watch the movie It's a Wonderful Life over and over again during Christmas.
0: Absolutely.
1: You remember that movie?
0: I do. Yes.
1: How the angel came and saved George Bailey.
0: Mm-hmm.
1: Do they really do that?
0: They really do. So they cannot interfere with free will, and they also cannot interfere with your life plan. So let's say you are someone who has chosen to leave this world by a car accident. Your guardian angel cannot stop that car accident. But there are many times in our lives where we have near misses with certain situations, and that is because your guardian angel has been able to intervene in those situations.
1: How can they intervene in some and not others?
0: Because if there's a near miss car accident, it was not in your soul plan to leave. That was not one of your exit points. So when we come into this planet, we usually have about 5 exit points in our life plan, opportunities for where our soul can go home and be done with the lessons that we wanted to learn. A near miss car accident might not have been one of your exit points. And so in that case, your guardian angel was allowed to either slow down time, speed up time, guard you so you didn't get hit, but create that space so that it's not an exit point for your soul.
1: Does the guardian angel, Michelle, have full jurisdiction over our life?
0: The guardian angel is there to support our life. So not necessarily that, but they are here to support the higher soul plan that the human version of us wants to experience. And then we also have our life guides in the mix. So this is a really good time to talk about the difference between a guardian angel and a life guide. So a life guide is benevolent and loving, but we want to really think of them as the teacher. They are here to keep us on the mission, on the path, to learn the lesson. Whereas our angels show up with more protection and love and energy in that way. Also, very often when I speak with people, their angels show up at a time when people are in deep grief or deep sorrow, and we feel this beautiful love or peace or comfort come over us. That is our guardian angel in action.
1: Do the guardian angels always communicate with us?
0: Always. There will always be some way, shape, or form that they are connecting with us. It doesn't mean that it's happening every single day, but what they are always doing is letting us know that we're not living this life alone.
1: At what point does God intervene? Or does he?
0: Yeah, so I don't necessarily know that God intervenes. The way that the soul plan works is for when we make this decision to come to planet Earth and learn the lessons and have the experiences that we want, we've kind of sat with our council, our life guides, our guardian angels, the other people who will be part of this. This plan is, I would call, blessed by that higher power because it's allowed to happen and carry out. There are times when we talk to near-death experiencers and we actually hear things about like God intervening. Now, sometimes people will have what is considered a distressing NDE. And in those experiences, very often there will be some point where they will say something along the lines of, you know, and then God reached their hand in and pulled me out of the darkness. Or then the light appeared next to me and I knew all would be well. So there certainly is intervention from God. at times in this life and in the afterlife.
1: Michelle, we're going to take a short break, but we'll come back and talk more with Michelle Clear about angels and intuition. We'll take calls with her next hour on Coast to Coast AM.
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12: 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As crowded as Highway 95 is now, with a road widening project, every equipment, every dump truck's coming in, all the material in and out. Wouldn't that be a recipe for disaster?
13: Yeah, that's what I'm saying. I think that the Arcadia Boulevard project that runs north, south, parallel east of Highway 95 is the most feasible thing, because they can be building that while we're all doing Highway 95 when it opens up. It's like, well, well.
10: So just be happy. 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
1: We'll take your calls with Michelle Clare next hour on Coast to Coast. 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Fascinating discussion. And of course, ParanormalDate.com keeps cruising along. 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The lucky couple is whisked away to a haunted location for a chillingly romantic first date. And we're looking for you to maybe participate in that. So go to ParanormalDate.com, send in the information, and you just might get picked.
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0: And welcome back, George Norrie, along with Michelle Clare. Michelle, at what point did you become an angel communicator?
1: Well, this has really started with the last near-death experience, but I've been doing it now for the last 10 years professionally.
0: Do you do it as a prayer, or how do you start it?
1: You know, for me, it really starts when I'm in a reading. I also feel them talking to me throughout the day. It can easily start for someone as a prayer if they want to start inviting their angels in, their guardian angel, to communicate with them more. That is a great place to start. For my work with my angels, it's almost a constant chatter as long as I tune in.
0: Now, I noticed that you saw them in your near-death experiences, but do you see them when you're not in a near-death experience?
1: Not typically. That is a great question. Sometimes I will see them in my mind's eye, but more often than that, I am feeling them and getting telepathic communication from them.
0: When we're born, do we start making our plan for our life, our early soul?
1: Yeah, there is still some room to add on. So when we come to planet Earth, we have a good portion of the soul plan is already completed, but or written out in that way. But as we move forward, there is still room to add things in, make new connections, new relationships, and new experiences.
0: What is a life guide with the angels?
1: Yeah, so the life guides really work hand in hand with our angels.
0: Are they angels?
1: They are not angels. The way that I see them, when I'm connecting with them, they feel different to me. And I often use words like vibration or frequency. So I would say, think of radio stations. I connect with the angels on channel 111 and the guides on channel 112. They're similar, but a little bit different.
0: Where do the guides come from? Who assigns them to us?
1: Yeah, we choose these guides in our pre-life plan, and they are souls that have had multiple incarnations on this planet. So if you were going to incarnate on another planet or another dimension, you would choose a guide that's very familiar with that. But the guides that most of us have right now on planet Earth, they're familiar with this territory, with the challenges and the contrast of this planet. And so they're really the right ones for the job.
0: You had mentioned that angels really can't interfere. If your time is up, it's up. There's nothing they can do?
1: No, because I truly will tell you that even as a medium, and I've been working professionally as a medium for 10 years, I have found time and time again, in the moment that our soul chooses to leave this earth, that is truly between our soul and God, source, the divine, whatever your name is for the higher power. And there is nothing that can interfere with that plan and that divine moment.
0: What do you think our greatest mission is for a guardian angel? What are they really there for?
1: I truly feel like they are here to help us with compassion and love through this lifetime, not just on how to feel it for ourselves, but how to share it with other people and how to really understand that very often the lesson in this lifetime is always based on love. And it doesn't mean you stay in an abusive relationship. It's about loving yourself enough to leave, right? Or loving somebody who you might have a challenge with at work, but they still deserve that love because they're a soul having a human experience at this point in time.
0: Michelle, why does it sometimes take a tragedy or some event to get people to recognize that there's a spirit world out there?
1: This is so common. Many people come to me because of a tragedy that they've had in their life. And what happens is, in our human life right now, very often we forget that we're spirits having this human experience. And so we really buy into our human story and we're going along. And as long as things are going well, life on planet Earth seems pretty good. And then we have a tragedy where someone dies or we have a disease or something like this happens in our life. And in those moments, these are planned for you to wake up and remember you are a soul and there is so much more happening than what it appears to be happening on this planet.
0: We're with Michelle Clare talking about the angelic realm. What about our Akashic records? What do they have to do with this, if anything?
1: Yeah, they do. So when there's actually an angel, the ascension angel, and this is the angel that was created for you the moment that source, God, the divine spoke your soul into existence. And this angel is the perfect match for your soul. What this angel does is it watches you through the eternal evolution of your soul. So through every lifetime in the Akashic records, through every experience. And so they know you by all of your names and by all of your experiences. And so those do play a part into who we are today, because depending on what you've learned in the past, it will affect what you want to learn now or what you still need to master.
0: Do our angels communicate with us, Michelle, in that little voice we hear in our head sometimes? Is that us? Or is it an angel?
1: It is an angel the majority of the time. I will often say our angels whisper, even to me. Like, I wish they were talking at me in a loud voice and it was easier for me to hear them. But our angels and our intuition and our guides, those are the whispers, even our loved ones in spirit. It's very rare for them to come in with a roar or this loud message for us. And so as long as we can allow ourselves to continually tune into these whispers, we will be getting the highest level of guidance possible.
0: I'll tell you a story that happened to me that I've said on the show several times already, so our listeners know this. So they're probably saying, oh, here we go again. I'm in my car driving up to a 4-lane intersection, all right?
1: Mm-hmm.
0: And I'm driving, and I've got a green light. So you keep going, right? You don't stop. But something in my head compelled me to stop. Mm-hmm. It said, do not go through. Stop. Do not go through. So I stopped. I pulled over and stopped. At the moment I would have been in the center of the intersection, some guy went through his red light and would have broadsided me, and God knows what would have happened. I've always wondered whether it was my intuitive ability or an angel.
1: Absolutely, your guardian angel. Those are the perfect situations where they show up and protect us. And I had a similar situation. I was borrowing a friend's truck because my daughter was moving and driving down the road. There were 3 lanes of traffic in each direction. And all of this sudden, this car started coming straight at me from across 4 lanes of traffic. And I literally was getting ready to brace for impact because I knew I could not speed up or slow down enough to miss it. And somehow, I am not kidding you, the angels were able to almost stop time, but literally just in the lane that my car was in, this car missed me and it went off into a parking lot and there were no other parked cars there and the person was fine. And it was absolutely unbelievable. But yes, these are the moments where our guardian angels are in action.
0: If they don't step in for some reason, does our intuitiveness kick in?
1: You know, absolutely. But I can't imagine the guardian angel wouldn't step in. I feel like we have this gift of intuition as humans, but we also have the gift of guides and angels. And so sometimes it's a little bit hard to tell which channel is talking, but I will often tell you that intuition to me, 99% of the time, is actually coming from spirit, whether that is your angel, your life guide, or even your soul, like your higher self.
0: Can we change our soul plan at any time we want?
1: No, we cannot, because if we look around, we can change parts of it possibly, but not all of it. You're born to the parent you're born to, right? That's not changeable. You could be put up for adoption and then you would have another family, right? But there are things in the soul plan that cannot be changed. There are other things that can be added on later on in life, but 60% of that is pretty solid before you even take your first breath on this planet.
0: Do the non-believers also have angelic experiences?
1: You know, they do, but they would just call them good luck, usually. I got lucky today. The car barely missed me, right? But so what happens is when we come to this planet, there is not just one veil between heaven and earth. We are individually veiled. So depending on the type of life we want to have here, the veil that we're wearing is thinner or thicker. So for someone like myself as a medium, I obviously have a pretty thin veil. But for somebody who chooses to come to this life and have the experience of being an atheist, they're going to have a thicker veil. That doesn't mean they don't have life guides and loved ones and guardian angels around them. It just means that they're going to perceive it in a different way, saying, oh, I got lucky today, or, you know, just coming at it from a very earthly point of view.
0: But luck does happen, does it not?
1: You know, it does happen, because we do know people that come into this planet and they do appear to always be lucky. And I would say for those people, I think they made a really good soul plan to come here and have a great streak of luck with it.
0: We've got a guest, Professor Joseph Gallenberger, who's written a book called Liquid Luck about attitude. And he does experiments in Las Vegas with two groups of people, happy and unhappy, positive and negative. And he said almost all the time, 90%+, the happy people, the positive people, come back as winners, and the negative people and the unhappy people come back as losers. Is that an angel that's helping them, or are they doing it to themselves?
1: Wow, that's a great question. That is actually them doing it to themselves. That is a vibrational match, right? So very often in this life, if we're going out and we're in a positive mood and we're looking for the good in the world, we're going to find it. But if we're going out and we're thinking all people are bad and everyone's mean and this is a horrible place to be, we're going to find that. So they absolutely are co-creating with the universe their luck.
0: Michelle, do the angels sometimes specialize in certain things? I mean, is there a certain group of angels that help us with grief, losses, physical pain, stuff like that?
1: Absolutely. We have angels that specialize in all areas. So there are special healing angels. There are earth angels. There are seraphim angels. We have angels that specialize. I have a friend that every time they're going to the store, they call in their parking angels and they swear they get a front spot every single time. You know, so we have unlimited numbers of angels that are specializing in everything. We have angels that work with our animals. So the animals here also on this planet, their soul has chosen to be here at this time, and they have angels who are supporting them through their journey here.
0: How do we know it's our intuition versus the angel involvement? How do we know?
1: Yeah. Well, the easiest way to really tune into that is to notice if the message felt like it came from outside of you or inside your head. So very often we're telling ourselves stories, we're in a conversation with ourselves in our head or in our thought process. But really, when spirit speaks to us, it almost feels like it comes a little bit from an outside source. And that's where you can really tell where the information is coming from.
0: Well, when we hear that little voice in our head, can it still possibly be an angel?
1: It can. It can. I mean, here's the thing. Our angels know exactly how to work with each of us. So whether you have consciously had a connection with your angel, or you know you're in communication with them every day, or you just think you have one but you've never connected, your angels know exactly how to get through to you. So whether it's the little voice in your head, or the nudge, or the feeling, or just the interference in a thought pattern, they will get the message through.
0: Michelle's website is linked up at coasttocoastam.com. Where do we get your book, 101 Ways to Set Your Soul on Fire?
1: You can find that on Amazon Prime.
0: When did you write it?
1: That one was written last year in the spring. And then in November is when 111 Angel Messages came out.
0: How did you get that number?
1: You know, the angels clearly, they love to talk to us with numbers. So that energy of the ones, it's very important in my life, especially with my near-death experience happening on 11-1-11. And so they told me that I was going to start channeling these messages and it would go into a book of 111 angel messages.
0: Did you ever have an angel that wasn't nice to you or pleasant?
1: I have never had that experience.
0: Does anybody?
1: Not that I'm aware of.
0: What about those angelic angels that went astray?
1: You know, listen, so let's talk about vibrational match with angels, right? Just because we have been told through biblical stories that we have angels that are dark or have gone astray and become demons, I would look at that more as a vibrational, energetic frequency than considering it an angel that would guide someone through a lifetime here.
0: So Satan does not exist or does?
1: I would say this. I do not believe in an angel called Satan that is here to create hell on earth. I do believe in lower vibrational frequencies, which means there are people that are not good people on this planet. There are lower vibrational energies, but there is not, to my knowledge, or that spirit has ever told me, literally a hell as a place that we would go to if we lived a bad life.
0: Why do so many people, though, Michelle, feel disconnected?
1: That's part of the human experience. So it goes back to that veil. When we choose to come here to this planet, when we are in that heavenly realm, we cannot disconnect. We are all part of the oneness. We know it. There's clarity. There's love. And then what happens is after about, 200 to 500 years in your favorite vacation energy and everything going perfect, your soul gets a little restless and you want to have a new adventure and experience something. So we choose to come to this planet. Part of coming to this planet is feeling disconnected from source. And that's a challenge that a lot of people are having right now.
0: If you have a question for an angel, just ask Michelle, because we're taking calls when we come back on Coast to Coast AM.
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3: News this hour from Town Hall. I'm John Scott. A video played in a Utah court reveals that the defendant in Charlie Kirk's killing told his roommate he wishes he hadn't done it the day after Kirk was shot in the neck while speaking to a crowd at Utah Valley University. Tyler Robinson is charged with aggravated murder. He not yet entered a plea in the case. He turned himself in a day after that September 10th shooting of Kirk. Ukrainian drones blasting Russia. Karen Chamas has details.
4: Ukraine has hit more Russian oil facilities as well as setting two oil tankers ablaze in the Sea of Azov. The drone strikes on oil infrastructure across Russia have triggered a fuel crisis with gasoline shortages and fuel rationing in multiple regions. The strikes come a day after President Donald Trump pledged to grant Ukraine a license to manufacture the Patriot air defense systems. A top Ukrainian official, meanwhile, cautioned that it could take a year or more for the country to produce Patriot interceptor missiles. I'm Karen Chemas.
3: News outlets asking a judge to sanction OpenAI in a copyright battle. Lisa Dwyer has the update in this report.
5: The New York Times, the Daily News, and other media outlets are asking a federal judge to impose sanctions on OpenAI, escalating a legal fight over copyright. The newspapers allege the ChatGPT maker is hiding evidence important to what could be a landmark copyright infringement trial over how OpenAI and its business partner Microsoft built their AI technologies using millions of news articles. At issue is whether AI chatbots are unfairly competing as an information source, siphoning off web traffic without doing the journalistic work it took to gather the news. I'm Lisa Dwyer.
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8: 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I'm Dr. Catherine Albrecht, back with details on loneliness and mental health next.
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8: We all know the elderly are more prone to depression if they live alone, but new research suggests the same pattern may also affect younger, working-age adults. 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
11: KTOX 1340 and 92.9 has news and weather at the top of every hour. I'm Adam Waters. Right now in Needles, it's clear. And 86, down near 80 this hour. Sunny today, high near 114. And tomorrow, more sun with a high around 112. Bullhead's 91 and clear. High today, near 113. From the KTOX Route 66 Broadband Weather Center, I'm Adam Waters.
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0: Welcome back. Michelle Clear with us. George Norrie with you. Michelle, do our guardian angels ever change during our lifetime to different guardian angels?
1: No, we always have the main guardian angel with us, but we will have other angels that come in on our team depending on what's happening in our life and where we're at.
0: Do they sometimes, though, handle other people too?
1: Well, very often our guardian angels are going to talk to our loved ones, guardian angels. So I would say they are in communication with others, but the guardian angel is truly assigned to just one person throughout this lifetime.
0: One person or one soul?
1: One soul.
0: What if we don't like our guardian angel?
1: You're going to like your guardian angel. You picked them before you came here because you knew they would do an excellent job loving you and helping you through this life.
0: We pick them or do they pick us?
1: It's a mutual pick. So depending on the life lessons that we want and the comfort that we're going to need, it is a mutual agreed upon situation where they choose us and we choose them.
0: Now, when you communicate with an angel, tell me your process.
1: Yeah, my process is really about clearing my energy, opening up my mind, but I like to see it more as a blank slate so that the information that is channeled through or comes in that I'm receiving in feelings and sometimes pictures or words comes across pretty clearly for the sitter.
0: What happens when somebody dies unexpectedly? What happens to their soul?
1: Yeah. So whenever we are leaving this planet, no one ever dies alone. I feel like that's a really important thing to say. So even if you are in the middle of the Sahara Desert, you are not going to die alone. We all have angels, life guides, and loved ones. And what will happen is that usually before someone is completely on the other side, if we're looking at someone in a hospice situation, they'll start talking to their family, they'll feel their cats and their dogs and all these other loved ones from the other side that are coming in. When a soul leaves unexpectedly, they have the same greeting and love, and they are met with that love and compassion and family and angels. It's just done in a way where it's much more quickly, and they might not have time to recognize it if it's a sudden passing.
0: Michelle, is the dying process almost like a dream where you kind of like float around?
1: On a soul level, it is. So very often when I'm in mediumship readings, the person on the other side will come through and let me know that they disconnected from their body on a soul level before their body truly set down. So really, and in near-death experiences, I want to say this, they are so much more vivid than our human life. So when we're having those experiences and the experience of leaving this body and transitioning to that heavenly realm, it is more vivid. And we realize that this life becomes the dream.
0: In the movie, It's a Wonderful Life, the angel Clarence had to work for his wings. Is that a realistic thing?
1: I would say in an interesting way. Think about vibrational match, right? So it's not necessarily the way that we see it as humanness, having to work hard, but really it's about choosing to live from a place of love and light and higher vibrational frequency than a lower energy.
0: Are you constantly in touch with your guardian angels?
1: Yes, I would say they are constantly in touch with me. I am not constantly aware of them, but when I'm tuning into them, they are always present.
0: Have they changed your life?
1: Absolutely, because I know there are times where they created an opportunity so that I could be here on this planet longer. And also knowing that I am never alone and that I'm absolutely loved beyond measure, like every single human soul on this planet is, it is life-changing when you allow yourself to really embrace that.
0: Have you ever broken down emotionally over an angelic situation?
1: You know, there are times when I have felt them and their love is so intense.

0: Yeah, you have tears. And one of those times I had a friend and she was a neighbor. She was going through breast cancer treatments and in a really tough place mentally. And about 10 o'clock at night, I remember feeling the angels just almost overtake her house. And I could hear this tone that they were singing. And I spoke with her the next day and she had told me that at that point in time, she just had an argument with her sister and was feeling really upset. And all of a sudden, this peace just took over her and she went to sleep and slept great that night. And so it was really beautiful to be able to tune into their love for us, and not just in, you know, situations where they're saving our lives, but in the situations where they're comforting us through these earthly challenges.
1: Let's go to the phones. Let's start with Jonathan in Hamlin, New York, east of the Rockies. Hello, Jonathan. Go ahead, sir.
2: Hey, how are you doing, George?
1: Great, John. Thank you.
2: I was saying December 10th, 2005, I was in a terrible accident, 85 miles per hour into a tree, and I went through the back end of the 2001 Dodge Ram that slammed into a tree, and ended up later on in life knowing the people that actually called the paramedics to that situation, which I ended up crawling out of that after I had the bright light experience, and all I could feel was warmth, not a significant bit of pain at all. And hearing my brother's voice screaming for me, and all I could think was I had to come back to save him. And I
1: he was in the car with you?
2: He was driving.
1: Ah.
2: And we came down a hill where there is a person handing the mail, the newspaper, out the driver's side. So he was facing us when we came down the hill, and my brother swerved to avoid him. And we went down a hill into a culvert and shot 75 feet into the air.
1: Jeez.
2: And went 150-some feet off from that tree backwards. And we both survived miraculously, which I had cracked my whole skull from top of my head down to my jaw. I had teeth impacted into my eye sockets and up underneath my skin where they shouldn't be. And that was what your last caller, where she was talking about all those instances. It was that extreme warmth, the light. And but for some reason, my brother's voice rang into my ears where I just woke back up again.
1: What saved him, Jonathan? What saved him?
2: New York.
1: Michelle, what do you think?
0: Yeah, absolutely. This was a guardian angel experience. It even feels like you were having a near-death experience because you were seeing the light, you were feeling the warmth, you were feeling the love. I believe I heard you say you were disconnected from the pain your body was going through. And in all of my near-death experiences, I was too. And so clearly this was a situation where your guardian angel and your brother's guardian angels were there to adjust it so that you could stay. They couldn't keep you completely safe or out of pain and recovery's way, but they were able to preserve your time here on this planet.
1: Do they give you the option, Michelle, of coming back or not?
0: Sometimes people get the option. I got that option in my third near-death experience, but very often we don't. But there are moments in certain experiences where we will get the option.
1: Let's go to Sue in Roseville, California. Hi, Sue. Go ahead.
3: Hello, George and Michelle.
1: Hi.
0: Hi.
3: I just have some questions. I heard you mention something about we have five exit points, and I wanted to know, what does that mean? Does that mean we have a chance of dying all five times, or does that mean on the fifth one we die? And then I wanted to ask, because my cousin was adopted, and she went into a family that their both her parents did not treat her well. They abused her pretty bad, and she's a really nice person. And did she choose that? And when I was five, I told my mom that. And because, you know, when you're five, you still remember from the other side. I told my mom that I had picked her for my mom, but I said, I didn't pick Daddy. And I remember saying that to her.
0: I love that.
3: And she remembers it too.
0: Let's start with the first question. So the first one about exit points. Yes, we usually have about five exit points that we plan in our life. And what these are points where we can choose to leave this planet. And depending on our life and the challenges that we've chosen, you know, it could be the bout with cancer that someone has at 40 years old, right? Where it could be like, okay, if they catch it in time, we get to stay. And so with the exit points on our soul plan, we know, and our life guides know, as we're creating this plan to be on this planet at this time, that it's going to be challenging. And so we naturally build in times where we can leave this earth and we can go back home. And so that's what exit points are. Now, sometimes not everyone takes the last exit point. Sometimes people will take an earlier exit point. I was reading for someone today, and her father ended up passing. He was in sepsis. He was 92. But he basically said that he had taken his fourth exit point. If he had stayed longer, he would have been basically bedridden and unable to take care of himself. But he would have only lasted about 6 to 8 more weeks. So he chose to take the exit point that he did about 10 days ago. So it didn't mean he was going to have years of life left. It just meant his last exit point was a few more weeks away. And as far as your cousin, so when we talk about adoption, this is always like an interesting situation because a lot of people kind of feel abandoned if they have been adopted. They feel like their birth mom abandoned them. And what is really happening on a soul level, you actually chose your birth mom and you chose the family that is going to raise you. And because of that, when we see adoption in like this mediumship world, I always think of it as such a gift because what is happening is a soul is saying, yes, I will bring you into this planet. I will be that vehicle, even though I know I don't get to stay to get to raise you. It's very challenging when we're talking about people who get adopted into hard families like this too. Go ahead.
1: Do we ever make mistakes, Michelle, in selecting our families?
0: You know, we don't make mistakes, but I will tell you what happens is sometimes it's a lot harder here on planet Earth than we realize it's going to be in the heavenly realm. And that's where our guides try to help us and talk us into what feels like a good fit.
1: Eric's with us in Nevada City, California side. Hi, Eric. Go ahead.
4: How you doing?
1: Good, buddy. Thank you.
4: Michelle, almost 36 years ago, I had an accident. And I got butchered by the doctor. And I mean butchered, $1 million worth of health insurance. And man, it's been nothing but agonizing pain since.
1: Still, huh?
4: And I mean, nothing has gone right. I mean, the most beautiful thing in my life was my border collie. I loved to death. He was smart as a whip. The best, and I've had lots of dogs and I've loved them all. Don't take me wrong. But this guy was special and he was taken from me. And it's bad enough I exist in agony and filth, but it seems like nothing, no matter what, no matter how positive I try to be, goes right. I mean, you know, I'm praying every day that they don't take my cat Osama, and he's a terrorist, you know, but I love him dearly. So if I have guardian angels, why are they not helping?
0: Yeah, so that's a great question because feeling like we're not getting the help and support that we need on the human side is common. And I am so sorry for your challenges and the hardships that you had. What I will tell you is our guardian angels are always working for us to get the highest and the best outcome. And in this situation, for you, that might be the fact that that you are here because your soul still has things that it wants to learn and experiences that you want to have. And one of the things that the angels always say to me when I ask about miracles, because I will ask them, I'm like, what's a miracle? Why does it seem like some people get it and not everyone does? What the angels tell me is that spirit world actually calls these happenings, and they happen when we allow ourselves to get into alignment, body, mind, and spirit. And so one of the biggest challenges for you, obviously, with all of these hard things that are going on in your life right now, is to allow yourself to get into that peaceful state. But the more that you can allow yourself to get into the peaceful state, body, mind, and spirit, the more you're going to feel your angels supporting you. And actually, what they're showing me right now, and I want to say this to you, have you heard of HemiSync or binaural beats or anything along these lines? Have you ever heard of these or tried these?
4: Sorry, could you say that again?
0: There's something called HemiSync or binaural beats. And these are two important tools that I feel like would be very beneficial for you right now, because what are they, Michelle? Yeah, what they do are they are certain tones that help our brain, and they bring us into kind of like a meditative state, into theta or delta. And what happens when we allow our brain to get into that state, the angels can work with us more clearly on physical healing, mental healing, emotional healing. But we've kind of got to let our mind relax and let the story and the pain and the anxiety of the world go to the side. So I would really encourage you, you can look at binaural beats on YouTube. You can find tones that work for you. There's a website called HemiSync with Karen Newell, and she has these that are scientifically proven to help your brain. But please try this, because as you allow yourself to do this, even if it's just for 15 minutes a day at first, what will happen is this healing energy that your angels are wanting to bring to you, it's going to be able to travel through you, body, mind, and spirit, much more clearly.
1: Next up, Pauline's with us in North Carolina. Welcome to the show. Hi, Pauline.
5: Hi. My question is, I wanted to find out if I have more than one guardian angel and if they have a message for me, because I always talk to my guardian angel every day.
0: I love that. Thank you, Pauline. Yes, you have two guardian angels. I feel one that feels like it has a masculine energy and one that feels like it has a feminine energy. And it's fun because they're using the word chatter. So it's not just like you don't just say a prayer in the morning. You're kind of in constant chatter or communication with them, is the energy that they're giving me for you. And what I want to say to you is they're telling me that in the last couple of years, you've done a phenomenal change in looking for the bright side of things and looking for the light and looking for the love in this world. And they're really honoring you with this process and acknowledging that you are literally creating a better, happier, brighter life for yourself. So keep talking to them and keep looking for them. They're showing me a lot of white feathers, so I know you'll be receiving feathers as signs that they're around.
1: How do we know, Michelle, that we've contacted our angels? How do we know we've clicked?
0: Yeah, well, usually it is a peaceful feeling that comes within you. The other thing that I will train people in my classes is with our guardian angels, when we allow ourselves to go into kind of that quiet meditative state, we will normally feel a spot on our body that gets hot or tingly. And it's almost as if they're touching us there. And once we start tuning in to where it is that we feel that connection, we know that their vibration is right there, and that amplifies our ability to receive the messages from them.
1: It's almost magical, isn't it?
0: It's very magical.
1: What do you recommend to people who cannot find their angel?
0: Yeah, well, your angel can find you. That's the good news, even if you feel like you can't find them. But allow yourself to start doing simple things like playing games. Like, okay, angel, I want you to send me this sign today. Ask them to send you a specific sign. Allow yourself to write a word down that means something to you and watch where it will appear throughout the day. You might get a random email with that word on it that you're not expecting. But there are ways to start playing with your angels that is not such a heavy energy, and it makes it easier to connect.
1: We're going to come back in a moment with Michelle Clare and take final phone calls with her as we talk about the angelic realm. And again, her book is called 101 Ways to Set Your Soul on Fire, and the other book, 111 Angel Messages. We've talked about almost all of them right now.
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3: Whether it's physical activity, obesity, diet, smoking, low on hormones, stress, sleep disorders, or your age, can be supported by reducing inflammation and aiding the body to heal itself appropriately. 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

0: And we're back with our final segment. George Norrie here with Michelle Clare. Michelle, what do you think is the most important thing every human being needs to remember when dealing with angels?
1: That they are truly loved beyond measure. Think of the person or the animal that you have loved the most in this lifetime and times that about 100,000. And that's how you are loved by your guardian angel.
0: Do they ever turn on us?
1: They don't. They are truly lifelong companions of love and protection here to support us on this challenging earthly journey.
0: What do they think of the state of the affairs of the world right now?
1: Yeah, clearly this world is going through some challenges right now, but the angels are constantly telling me to remember that every person on this planet has at least one guardian angel, life guides, loved ones in spirit, and all of these beings of light around them. So while we're getting ready to go through this challenging period, and we are in it right now, the awakening is really what's coming, and that's where humans are going to rise to a higher level of consciousness.
0: Back to the phones we go. Wildcard line, Richard's with us in Kansas City, Missouri. Hey, Richard.
2: Yes, hello. My wife, Rachel, recently died in Denver, and in 1994, God used me to raise her from the dead, and I'm still praying that she'll come back to life again. I need help, do you know if my wife, Rachel, will come back?
1: So my heart is with you. I am sorry that you're going through this. I want to talk to you about two things. So when we leave this earthly realm, we do not cease to exist. So we might disconnect from our body, but our soul continues on. And the love, the relationship, and the connection that we have with our loved ones here, it does stay intact. And so what I will tell from you is I absolutely do know that your wife is still connected to you on a soul level and loving you and really wanting to support you and help you through the other side.
0: How do you feel that way, Michelle? How does that come to you?
1: It comes to me because of, number one, the experience that I've had working through this, but I can feel his wife coming in and really surrounding him with a lot of love and support, or at least I feel this female energy who I'm interpreting to be his wife, really loving him and supporting through this. When we go into deep grief on this side of the veil, our loved ones who have transitioned, they know it, and they're doing the best they can to help us move through that process here.
0: Richard, let's go back to you. Do you have a follow-up question, my friend?
2: Yeah, just been grieving and crying and... It just hurts. It hurts. I called in last Thursday or Friday.
0: I remember that.
2: Yeah. Thank you for remembering. It's just so hard for me.
0: How old was she, Richard, when she passed?
2: She was born 8/30/52.
0: And she died this year?
2: Yeah, just a short time ago.
0: I'm sorry to hear that.
1: Yeah. Allow yourself to keep talking to her, because what I will tell you is she hears you, whether you are speaking out loud or thinking to her in your head. The other thing is she's showing me like a lot of music and a lot of noises. So I want you to think about wind chimes or TVs turning on and off by themselves. Like, she's trying really hard to let you know that she is absolutely around you and holding you and comforting you during this time.
0: Michelle, tell me about grief and how do you handle that?
1: Oh my gosh. You know, here's the thing. Even as a medium, I have lost loved ones that I'm so close to. I do not have a way for us to bypass the human grief, and nor have I been able to bypass that. The best way I know to navigate through it is to realize that the love, the connection, and the communication is still there and it's still intact. And our loved ones have left their body, but they haven't left us. And so as we're moving through the process of missing them in the human form, we also need to allow ourselves to look for our new connection with them and where they are at this time, which is still right beside us, holding our hand and loving us every step of the way.
0: Let's go to Eric in Indiana. Hello, Eric. Go ahead.
3: George!
0: There you are, buddy.
3: This is Eric, the mind control guy. How's everybody doing tonight?
0: Everybody's good.
3: Awesome. My question for the guest is, I don't know if she's ever heard my story. Anybody who's listened to Coast AM over the years, or Dark Outpost, now called The Awake Nation, or heard my interview with Connie Willis back in August of 2023, knows that I'm one of the survivors of the most sadistic mind control project since the Central Intelligence Agency's infamous MKUltra. My question is, for those that did not survive any of these sadistic mind control projects, the troops and other citizens who ended up in mental institutions or died in testing, and their families were told fairy tales, where were the guardian angels trying to protect those people? And why did these sadistic doctors constantly and consistently get by with it?
1: Yeah, that is a great question. And this really goes up to soul plans. So when we talk about soul plans in planet Earth, right, there are a lot of times when a soul comes in and their legacy and what they've done here on this planet, it lives in a stronger way than if they had lived a full life. And so what happens is, and I want to use like kind of this example, sometimes people transition from this world from cancer, but how many millions of doctors do we have trying to cure it right now? So this person comes in, chooses to leave from a certain way. It wasn't that their guardian angels were not with them. I want to go back to the question with your friends and the people you knew. Their guardian angels were with them every step of the way. But what I'm feeling that I need to say about them is that they had a higher level soul plan, and they wanted to bring more awareness to the situation that would happen by their transition.
0: How does that work though, Michelle?
1: So the way that it works is, a lot of times the way that our soul chooses to leave this planet is more important than maybe the legacy that we've had from our everyday life. So let's use the example of, let's look at MAD, the Mothers Against Drunk Drivers, right? That child that transitioned that way left a legacy now that we all know about because of the way they transitioned. So their soul had an experience here on planet Earth, but knew that by leaving in that way, there would be a much more massive ripple effect. So very often a soul will choose to leave in a way that leaves a big imprint or ripple effect to actually uplift humanity, uplift awareness, uplift consciousness, and bring it into this, you know, level of energy that we're living in.
0: Next up, we've got James in Wisconsin, east of the Rockies. Hi, James. Go ahead.
4: Hi.
0: Hi.
4: I was wondering, here. I'm honored to be speaking with you both.
0: Glad you have it. Got through. Go ahead.
4: If the Lord were to call in an angel, would it be the most powerful?
0: If the Lord were to call in an angel, what would it be like, Michelle?
1: Oh, that is a great question. It would depend on the situation, right? Because I kind of want to talk about this. Like, there are different levels of angels and different angels that do different things. So I think it would really depend on the situation. We always have our guardian angel with us. We can call in healing angels, to parking angels, to our dog's angel, depending on what is happening. Here's the biggest thing that I want to say about that. If God, source, the divine, the Lord, called in an angel, I have no doubt it would be the right one for the situation.
0: It's almost magical, isn't it?
1: It really is. You know, there's so much magic in this world when we allow ourselves to stop and look for it, and to really realize that we are these beautiful souls who are loved beyond measure, that have chosen to come to this planet at this point in time. No one is accidentally here.
0: On the wild card line, T is with us in Hawaii. Hello, T. Go ahead.
5: Hey, George. I'm really, you're just a great interviewer and a great person.
0: Well, thank you, T.
5: And thank you for accepting my call.
0: Absolutely. Go ahead with your question.
5: My question is, someone had passed recently, and I was wondering if you have... Michelle, if you could tell me exactly what happened to them, what they passed from, and if there's any messages from the other side.
1: Yeah. Can you give me their first name? I don't know if I'll be able to get what they passed from. That might take me a little longer than we have right now, but what is their first name, please?
5: B.
0: B?
5: B, like the letter B or B-E-A.
1: Oh, okay.
0: Female, wasn't
1: Thank
0: it?
1: You.
5: Yes.
0: Okay, yep. Go ahead, Michelle.
1: Yeah, so, you know, what I'm feeling from her, there's a couple things. She definitely takes me to stomach, liver, spleen area. So I'm feeling kind of like, I almost feel a punch in the gut in that area is what I'm feeling. So there were certainly some big issues that were happening right there. She is showing me, though, that she is really connecting with people through two things. One, flickering lights over water. So I want you to think about like kitchen and bathroom areas because the flickering lights are showing around the water. But the other thing that she's showing me is she's also showing me car light. The front headlight on the right side gets burned out. So if that hasn't happened in the last 2 days, that's going to happen tomorrow or the next day is a sign that she's around. She comes in with a really big loving heart. So I want to say this to everyone because I think hearts are also going to be a sign from her. You're going to see heart-shaped clouds. And her message is really this. I know she's telling me to use the words. It seemed like it wasn't time. So she's leading me to feel like she passed earlier than we thought she should have. But what she's saying is that she was really met with love. She's showing me a female who comes in above her. So I don't know if this is her mom or grandma, but she was there. As well as she had a medium-sized dog that met her from the other side. So please know that her transition was gentle. She makes me feel like I want to say it was pretty quick, but she's really around you guys right now as you're moving through this.
0: Those that die unexpectedly, Michelle, are they sad on the other side?
1: You know, they're not sad. I would say this, because when we're in the heavenly realm, sadness isn't an emotion that we feel. I would say that at times they might be like, dang it, I wanted another 10 minutes there. You know, the scope of eternity, our life on planet Earth, if you make it to 100, it's just the blink of an eye. So it's not that there aren't occasions where they had wanted maybe longer here, but they're not sad in the heavenly realm.
0: Next up, we've got the Houston, Texas trip here. Here's Connor. Hey, go ahead, Connor.
6: Hi, I'm just wondering if I'm on my right path in terms of my soul plan. And, like, I know you said you can't screw that up, really, but, like, I've always wondered if I'm right about my purpose, if I'm on the right path. If you can help me with that.
1: Yeah, so the way that I'm feeling this from your life guides right now, you're absolutely on the path that you should be on. Don't second guess yourself too much. They're wanting me to tell you that you have a tendency to overthink things. So don't let this be one of the things that you overthink. The other thing that they're showing me is in about 3 months, or somewhere around October, I feel like for you, you're going to have an opportunity at that point. If you're working, you're going to be talking about either a promotion or changing jobs, but there's a switch that's coming in your life and it feels positive. So I want to say this, it could be, if it's not specifically connected to work, it could be a new partnership coming in where somebody is starting a business and they want you to kind of give them, you know, counseling or consultation on that. But there's something that's coming in October. Don't doubt who you are, because what they're telling me is you've always made the best of every situation.
0: Michelle, how does prayer work with an angel?
1: Yeah. So prayer is such a beautiful gift. And to me, it is energy. So if we are praying for someone who is in a challenging situation, we're kind of sending them love or energy. And when we're talking to our angels, if we're taking a prayerful form on that, we're sending them love and energy as we are asking for guidance or help on our journey.
0: You've got Paula in San Diego, California, west of the Rockies. Go ahead, Paula.
7: Hi, Michelle. I had a son who passed away when he was 28, and he committed suicide. And when he died, I sort of changed the trajectory of my life, and I've gone into a different career now. And it's been difficult because I'm like 108 years old, and I'm changing my career with people who are 20 and 30. So I want to know if I'm on the right path. And
0: Lost her phone right at the end. Go ahead. The angels clipped her phone.
1: Uh-oh. Okay, well, here's the thing, Paula. First of all, my heart is with you on that. And I do feel like you're on the right path for now, but it does feel like it's going to be shifting for you in the next 5 months. So I feel like there are going to be other opportunities that are brought to you. And the way that the angels are showing it to me, they're brought to you on like these beautiful golden or silver platter. So what that is giving me the idea of is that you're going to be given some gifts that you're not expecting coming up, but also you're going to be given some opportunities that are actually going to help your life, make it easier.
0: Michelle, give out your website, would you please?
1: Yes, you can find me at michelleclaire.net. And thank you, George, so much for having me tonight. It's been an honor and a pleasure.
0: Keep in touch with us, okay? And keep those angels coming.
1: Absolutely.
0: It's Michelle Clare. Her website, again, is linked up at coasttocoastam.com. And her books include 101 Ways to Set Your Soul on Fire and 111 Angel Messages. For Dan Galante, Donna Walker, Tom Danheiser, Sue Trikas, Lex Lonehood, Sean Ladasur, Alec Fernandez, Tim Banal, George Knapp, Richard Serrett, and Connie Willis, I'm George Norrie, somewhere out there on Coast to Coast AM. We'll see you on our next edition. Until then, be safe, everyone.

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9: News this hour from Town Hall. I'm John Scott. Several Maine Democrats are jockeying to replace Graham Blattner as the nominee to take on Republican Senator Susan Collins in November.
10: A lot of uncertainty in both Democrat and Republican circles in Maine as Democrats look to replace Graham Blattner on the ticket now that he's dropped out, and Republicans are left to wonder who Susan Collins will be running against and what their new strategy will be. Collins is trying to win a 6th term in the Senate in a state that voted for Kamala Harris back in 2024. Democrats have until July 27th to declare a new candidate.
9: That's correspondent Laura Winters. Britain's potential next leader canvassing members of Parliament for support, but one candidate in particular appears to be well on his way to becoming the next prime minister.
11: Nominations are opening in a Labour Party election to replace Keir Starmer as Britain's prime minister. Former Greater Manchester Mayor Andy Burnham is expected to be the sole candidate. He needs at least 80 signatures from Labour lawmakers to run, a target he's likely to exceed. Other potential contenders have ruled themselves out, including former Defence Minister Al Carnes. Speaking a week earlier in Manchester, Burnham promised sweeping changes on the domestic front.
12: I am going to break with the more of the same approach that has got us here. I am going to give Britain the circuit breaker it needs.
11: Karen Shamath, London.
9: President Trump's plan to build a triumphal arch that would alter the Washington, D.C. skyline is one initial approval from a key federal agency, the National Capital Planning Commission, voting to approve preliminary site and building plans for the 250-foot arch the president wants to build on a traffic circle at the end of the Virginia end of Memorial Bridge in Washington. The agency staff recommended preliminary approval on Thursday. More from townhall.com.
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15: If you're a jelly junkie, I've got sweet news for you. Researchers have found that pectin, the all-natural gel that binds liquid ingredients in jams and jellies, slows the growth and spread of cancer. Cancer cells form tumors by joining together with gooey receptors. Pectin, made from apples and the skins of citrus fruits, bind to those receptors before the bad cells can, eventually killing them. Some say pectin cures chronic joint pain and prevents arthritis, too. 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
18: 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Right now, here in Needles, it's 83 degrees under clear skies, with the overnight low near 80. We're climbing to a high around 114 today, and tomorrow stays sunny with a high near 112. From the KTALKS Route 66 Broadband Weather Center, I'm Adam Waters.
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7: Good morning from our nation's capital on our flagship station, WMAL. 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That's our show page. And click on the banner to help Venezuela. More on that later and an update on earthquake-ravaged Venezuela, so you can help with Food for the Poor. That's coming up. Also, in this hour, we'll speak with our friend Mark Morano of Climate Depot to talk about how more Americans are living compared to Europeans because of the miracle of air conditioning. It's the perfect example of how this climate garbage is actually killing people rather than saving the planet, as we're constantly warned about. Also in our 7 o'clock hour, Governor Scott Walker of Wisconsin will join us because the Badger State has a Marxist running for governor. And also our friend of the program, Bethany Mandel. It's been too long since we've had Bethany on. She will be joining us later this morning as well. And more from you. We've also got some updates on that Tyler Robinson pretrial hearing where his gay, furry, transgender adjacent, non-binary lover took the stand and delivered quite a bit of information. Bad news for Tyler Robinson with all that evidence. Even worse news for Candace Owens. So we'll get into all of that coming up later in the program, too. But I do want to give you an update here on the situation in Maine. Because when last we spoke, Graham Plattner had withdrawn from the race. Oh, no, wait. That's not true. He just put out a self-serving, self-aggrandizing, narcissistic video where he pretended like he was emotional and crying, although as a sociopath we know that he can't be emotional or crying. Although, I guess if he's crying over himself and his own woes and his own self-aggrandized victimhood, then maybe he will be moved to tears. But let me put it this way. If somebody that he loves, a parent or even a beloved pet, dies, he feels nothing. He's got the stone-cold eyes of a killer because he's nothing but a bully and a psychopath. And so he is incapable of feeling any empathy or emotion for anyone else, except maybe for himself. Like I said, maybe some of those tears were true because he's so sad for himself, but only because he's been so put upon, because he's being forced off the ticket. Don't you know who he is? He's Graham Plattner, after all. Well, as I pointed out yesterday, despite

is actually quite exclusive. And there's a whole lot of stuff going on behind the scenes. It's the furthest thing from transparent. But they're going to keep saying that it is, and people in the media will say that it is. I guess it's the fairest thing you can hope for in a completely unfair and rigged process. See, the main Democrats determined the process many years ago for how their party would decide who their nominee is for any statewide office, like for the United States Senate. Their process is to have a primary, and they've been trying to make it more open. In fact, the latest go-around is that it was basically an open primary where people from all parties could vote. And so you ended up getting an overwhelming number of people, probably a lot of people who'd never voted before, all coming in and voting for this dirtbag, Graham Plattner, because they believed the TV ads, they believed the lies, they believed the Democrats and the media and the pile of dog poop that they were selling them and feeding them on a daily basis about him being a white working class oyster farmer. And if there's anything bad in his past, it's really Susan Collins' fault and the military's fault. And, well, sure, he's got a Nazi tattoo, but that's how Marines are, that sort of thing. It's amazing what disdain they have for white working class people, that they think so little of us. That said, you can't deny that tens and thousands and over 150,000 total came out and voted for him in this primary. That's the process Maine set up. That's the process Maine used, and Maine determined their nominee should be Graham Plattner. So here we are. They've now decided that a few hundred will be able to get into a room. Not sure how much smoke will be in there, or what kind of smoke for that matter. It is Maine after all. And they're going to choose who the next nominee is going to be. And there are lots of people who are coming out of the woodwork all saying that they want their shot. Think about it. Why wouldn't you take your shot? You have an opportunity to be a United States senator without having to get your hands dirty asking for people's votes, not having to raise money for an actual primary campaign, without worrying about negative ads saying mean things about you. Graham Plattner and Janet Mills, the former governor, they just went through that process. And yes, they had to raise a lot of money. They had to spend a lot of money. And they had some ads that were pretty harsh against them. That's the rough and tumble world of primary politics. These upstarts, these opportunists who are now throwing their hat in the ring, they're just going to have a 2-week process. And all they have to do is please a handful of delegates at a quasi convention that Maine is throwing. Of course, you're going to take your shot. And just to be clear, all you've got to do is make a small handful of promises to a powerful few to be able to get that nomination, instead of actually being held accountable for promises you've made to, what's the word I'm looking for? The voters. Yeah, that's it. You don't have to worry about promises made to voters, just to that small handful of delegates who are, well, going to decide in the aforementioned smoke-filled room. So yeah, they've got a lot of people to choose from. Unfortunately, only one of them so far is anyone who's actually run and won on a statewide ballot. That would be their Secretary of State, the current Secretary of State. Meanwhile, Susan Collins is just biding her time and waiting to find out who she'll be running against this fall. Either way, the establishment is doing exactly what Graham Plattner said the establishment did. And by the way, I don't like Graham Plattner. I don't want him to be on the ticket. But at the same time, I don't want Democrats to get away with their absolutely brazen hypocrisy. And no one else is really holding them accountable for it. Everyone else in the media, the ones who were carrying the water for Graham Plattner, the ones who were making excuses for Graham Plattner, the ones who were celebrating Graham Plattner, they're not talking at all about this rigged system that the Democrats have now employed. They don't want to talk about it one bit. In the same way they didn't want to talk about the truth about Graham Plattner. They've just gone right back where they were. And by the way, remarkably, they've got a very similar situation going on in the Michigan Senate race right now. They have yet to have their primary, and they have a candidate who's basically being exactly like Graham Plattner in Maine. He met the casting call. He appeals to the Arab community and the Muslim community. He hates Israel. In his debate earlier this week, he mentioned AIPAC more than he mentioned the auto industry. Because I guess that's what Democrats think Michiganders want. But the guy's a basket case. He's a hate monger. And the media and the Democrats are doing exactly what they did with Graham Plattner. If Abdul El-Sayed can raise enough money, get enough votes, and if he has a shot to defeat the Republican, they're fine with his insanity.

0: lather, rinse, repeat. Meanwhile, we are learning a lot more about what really happened behind the scenes with Graham Plattner's so-called decision to so-called withdrawal. Yesterday on our colleague Scott Jennings' radio show, John Featherston of the Maine Wire, which was a right-of-center blog and news site covering Maine politics, John Featherston revealed something rather interesting that his reporting has turned up. Take a listen to this.
1: All right, I want to talk to you about some reporting from the Maine Wire. You are, and I want to make sure I underscore, this is reporting that you all are picking up on the ground, and I think you're still working on it perhaps, but it has to do with this question. I've heard this question from a lot of people. Well, if Graham Plattner is credibly accused of what is essentially breaking and entering and rape by this person, is law enforcement going to get involved in this? So that's kind of a top-line question. You've got some reporting on what you're hearing might have been some communications between the Attorney General of Maine and at least Plattner's campaign, if not Plattner directly. What can you tell us about that for the record?
2: The Maine Wire has from multiple sources that there was a call placed from the Attorney General's Aaron Pryce office here in Maine to Plattner that if he did not drop out, that they would bring charges against him for this sexual assault allegation. So, you know, like I said, yesterday I was thinking that he was going to stay in, and then when this rumor started coming out that the AG called him and said, hey, you could be faced charges against that, all of a sudden it looks like they did a reversal.
0: So the state attorney general from Maine, a Democrat, calls up Graham Plattner and says, we're going to charge you with criminal sexual assault, with rape in this case, because we believe that there is enough evidence to bring felony rape charges against you for this sexual assault against Jenny Rassikot. But if you drop out of the race, if you get out and remove your name from the ticket so the Democrats can choose your replacement, then we won't bring those charges against you. So we know you're a rapist, but we'll let you walk. Just remove your name from the ticket. Boy, the Democrats, they really know how to play the game, don't they? More to come.
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10: 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As crowded as Highway 95 is now, with a road widening project, every equipment, every dump trucks coming in, all the material in and out, wouldn't that be a recipe for disaster?
11: Yeah, that's what I'm saying. I think that the Arcadia Boulevard project that runs north, south, parallel east of Highway 95 is the most feasible thing, because they can be building that while we're all doing Highway 95 when it opens up, it's like, well, that's
8: it. So just be happy. 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
1: Coming up, the DOJ is taking action against Maryland for their sanctuary policies. We're going to get into those details in a second. And also an update on the earthquake in Venezuela. I do want to follow up on one thing I just mentioned. And I'm not overstating the case. The Democrats have a very serious problem with their Democrat nominee, one of their nominees vying for the nomination, I should say, in the primary in Michigan. It's the last major, Missouri and Michigan are the last two major primaries yet to happen here. And actually, no, that's not true. Virginia. Hello, Virginia. Virginia has a primary coming, too, but they don't have a... it's not quite as hotly contested as these primaries in Missouri and in Michigan. And Michigan, they have a guy named Abdul El-Sayed. He was on MS Now yesterday. Simone Sanders. Simone Sanders presented the fact that now that it's a two-person race, Mallory McMorrow, who had been running as a Democrat, she dropped out. It's Haley Stevens and Abdul El-Sayed. And AIPAC, which is a bunch of Americans who love and support the Nation of Israel, they are running ads on behalf of Haley Stevens because Abdul El-Sayed, well, is an anti-Semite and is pro-Hamas. There's no two ways to slice it. He's appealing to the Rashida Tlaib voter, the Dearborn, Hamtramck, people who identify more as Arab, Muslim, Palestinian than as American. That's the Democrat base now. The Democrats are throwing down with people like that. Abdul El-Sayed was on with Simone Sanders, and Simone Sanders says, well, we got this latest poll now that it's a two-person race, and it looks like you're falling behind Haley Stevens. What do you think about that? Here was his answer. I'm going to read you the transcript. This is what he said. He said, thank you for having me. I just want to draw attention that that poll wasn't from Politico. That poll seems to be funded by AIPAC. The poll was not funded by AIPAC. It's an independent poll. It's from a polling firm that just polls. That's what they do. But he immediately said, it's the Jews, those lion money grubbing Jews. That's who they've got right now in Michigan. And the Democrats are fine with it. They're just fine with it. That rinse, lather, rinse, repeat, lather, rinse, repeat. The Democrats are going to keep doing what they've been doing. They stepped in it with Graham Plattner, but they think they'll be fine elsewhere because that's how power hungry they are. Coming up, this issue with immigration in Maryland and maybe some legal action against their sanctuary city policies in just 60 seconds. But I do want to give you an update on the earthquake-ravaged Venezuelans right now. The search still goes on for victims who incredibly might still be alive. Time is running out, though. NBC News here is reporting of some international rescue crews that have begun to give us hope. Here's NBC News.
2: After two back-to-back earthquakes hit Venezuela, more than 30,000 people have been reported missing. Among them, Pedro Veloz and Alejandrina de Veloz. Their grandchildren, Valeria Veloz, who lives in Spain, and Pedro Veloz, who lives in Orlando, Florida, say they're living a nightmare. Now, as international rescue crews have begun to leave Venezuela and some sites are even being demolished, they're worried they'll never be able to get their grandparents' remains back.
1: 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Food for the Poor, a great organization. And your donation will go right to those who need it. Thank you so much for that. So yesterday, the Justice Department issued a statement, a public statement. I want to lay it out for you here. It was a lawsuit against the state of Maryland and Maryland Attorney General Anthony Brown over the state's sanctuary policies that interfere with the federal government's enforcement of immigration laws. Here's a quote from the Associate Attorney General, Stanley Woodward. Federal immigration officers merely enforce the laws that our nation's elected representatives of Congress passed, reflecting the will of the people. When sanctuary jurisdictions enact laws to shield illegal aliens from federal law enforcement, it is not merely federal law that's violated, but the voices of everyday American voters silenced. Today's suit proves that this department will never stand for such lawless action from blue state leaders. And just to be clear, these policies are specifically Maryland refusing to cooperate and ordering local law enforcement, county law enforcement, county sheriffs to no longer participate in any program that works with federal ICE agents and federal law enforcement. That's huge, and it's going to make a difference. 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
2: Arizona News Audio. Gas prices in the state up a penny overnight to $3.91 a gallon. Uncertainty in the Middle East as the conflict in Iran heats up again. AAA Sean Tempesta.
3: It seemed as though we had seen some potential solution there with the ceasefire, but things have reared their head again. And with that, obviously, the market will act immediately, and then it will drop like a feather.
2: Nationally, prices are up 6 cents from last week to an average of 388, up to nearly 70% containment on the Pocket Fire near Sedona. The likely timetable for calling it out?
4: We'll have a significantly more containment and control within a couple weeks, where we feel more comfortable with walking away from it.
2: Fire spokesman Bob Poole, 1,200 firefighters still battling the blaze. A Chandler doctor charged with sexual abuse and sexual assault. Several of Dr. Rasan Khan's patients alleging the lewd behavior over a period of months last year. 110 the forecast high in the lower deserts, upper 80s in the high country. Jeff Scott, Arizona News Audio.
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6: We're in the Relief Factor studios here on our flagship station, WMAL, in Washington, D.C. Longtime friend of this program is the one and the only Mark Morano of Climate Depot. He is a fierce defender of logic, facts, and science, which, you know, it comes in short order sometimes when you're talking about climate policies and trusting the science behind global warming. But Mark, you're doing a bit of a victory lap on a couple of different topics right now connected to the climate. So we're happy to have you on, and we're happy to celebrate the great advocacy and work that you've been doing over the decades. Good morning, sir.
7: Hey, good morning, Larry. Yes, these are amazing times to watch what's happening. I've been doing this 26 years on the climate beat. And I have a lot more gray hair. Actually, I have a lot less hair than when I started. But this is clearly the low point of the entire climate agenda in going back decades, even before Al Gore's film. We've never been seen a lower point in the history of this climate change movement.
6: Well, Mark, first of all, I'm obliged anytime anyone mentions hair loss that there is a solution. You know there's a solution. Go to larryshair.com. You'll get all the details, but you can grow your hair back just like I did. Meanwhile, Mark, let's start with bovine flatulence. This may have been my very favorite thing that the climate zealots embraced. It was about 15, 20 years ago when they decided that cow tooting, the flatulence created by livestock, was actually one of the greatest harms to this planet's existence. And so that's why they forced fake meat on us, why they were trying to get people to eat soy instead of beef, and that we got to stop with all the cows grazing in the fields and then farting to their heart's content. But Europe, of all continents, Europe has actually made a turnaround on this. Tell us this latest development.
7: Yeah, this is remarkable. And as you said, it's been two decades. Actually, the real watershed moment was 2006. I was working in the Senate Environment Public Works Committee. The United Nations Agricultural Report said that cow emissions were more damaging to the planet than planes, trains, and automobiles combined. This set off a cascade of insanity. This, if you recall, you had not only what you mentioned, the fake meat, lab grown meat, but the bug eating. The United Nations pushed bug eating. Right. The EU.
6: Oh, they kept pushing eating. That. You got to eat beetles and crickets. This is the wave of the future.
7: Yeah, and remember, it was Giorgio Moloney of Italy who said that Italian pasta will not contain bugs. He was one of the early ones to fight back against.
6: Didn't some genius fashion some sort of like Anthony Fauci face mask, but it was for a cow's butt, or like a diaper thing that they were trying to make cows wear out in the fields?
7: Yes, it was on both ends of the cow, once for the burping and ones for the flatulence. And actually, Prince Charles, invested money in it with the royal family, and this was a startup. Bill Gates was involved in a certain injections for cows to try to reduce their methane. This was the insanity. We've gone through thousands of years, human civilization with agriculture, and suddenly in the first part of the 21st century, they decided that cows were destroying the earth and we never should have had them and we had to do everything we could to stop them. This was the insanity, and they went through campaigns. I mean, we had school children eating processed chips that contained cricket powder to go home just as a psyops. They could say, I ate bugs and they tasted great. They tasted like regular chips and they'd be sent home. Well, all of this has come crashing down because they went after agriculture in general, and they went after farmers. They went after the agricultural emissions. They went after the methane of the cows. And in the beginning in the Netherlands and Europe, the farmers wouldn't have it. They started a massive revolt, taking their tractors, shutting down the EU. They ended up spraying manure on the EU a few years back. That's right. Spread throughout Poland, spread through France, spread through Belgium, spread through all of Western Europe. To the point, and this is, by the way, my source on all this and the breaking news for this story comes from Politico. They brought the Green New Deal in Europe to a halt. This is 2 years ago. And now Europe has done an about-face. The EU, they're now saying that cows, pigs, chickens are, quote, critical infrastructure. They're needed for strategic autonomy. Their food production is preparedness. And they're now defending them as an asset to defend in Europe. It's a complete turnaround of EU policy. Instead of demonizing meat, they are now protecting it. It's shocking. It shows you what the will of the people, what grassroots rebellion does. Shows you what Donald Trump flipping the narrative does. And it shows you what the energy demands of AI do, because no longer can they sit around and talk about solar and wind powering our economy when they want to power AI, particularly the billionaire class like Bill Gates.
6: All right. This is astounding, by the way. And before I get into each one of those critical elements that you just mentioned that made this U-turn for the EU, have they conceded the science was wrong? Have they at least acknowledged, hey, maybe we got this wrong? Or are they still bitterly clinging on to the fake science behind greenhouse gas emissions, as they call it, and climate change? They're saying, yes, this is still true. It's still a crisis, but we're going to set it aside because of the greater good or what have you.
7: No, what they do is they've sort of gone silent. You think of Greta Thunberg. She's mostly just gone silent on climate change. She's moved on to other issues. She's actually flying in airplanes. But, of course, that's because when she went to Israel to protest, Israel forced her on a plane back home. So she violated her pledge. But what they do is all the European leaders have either gone silent or they're starting to openly criticize net zero. But no one's really in Europe politically has recanted, we were wrong on climate.
6: Not yet. That's the next step.
7: They have gone silent. And right. Now they're just sort of criticizing the policy, and they're just, this is a sea change, because 2 decades of insanity against meatless Mondays, about UN climate chiefs saying we have to have meat eaters eating their own back corner of the restaurants, they have to be vilified, and then all of a sudden, this is a strategic asset. Remember, Germany proposed one sausage a month 5 years ago. Ireland was going to slaughter hundreds of thousands of cows to meet the net zero emissions because cows were thought to be so bad. This was serious stuff. They were creating intentional meat shortages in Europe.
6: I remember. And by the way, they were culling the herds in Ireland. And I remember I visited Ireland 2 years ago. They are the most beautiful cows you will ever see. And they produce the most beautiful dairy you'll ever drink or eat in butter. I want to remind everybody, Mark Morano of Climate Depot, he's got 2 seminal books that you have to read to educate yourself on this issue and educate yourself on the organized left. First, The Green Fraud. That's the book where Mark Morano, actually, unlike Alexandria Ocasio-Cortez, he read The Green New Deal, and he breaks breaks it down exactly how Marxist it is and what the real agenda is. But most importantly, he wrote during the COVID-19 pandemic a book called The Great Reset, which really does tell you what the real agenda behind all of these so-called science-based political movements are. It's an incredibly seminal book. All right, Mark, I'm done selling your books for you. Let's go back to this issue with the cows and their flatulence. You just mentioned the people power movement, and you laid that out with the farmers and all of the protests. We saw that. You also mentioned Donald Trump. What did Donald Trump have to do with the EU's policy toward beef and livestock?
7: Well, I mean, Donald Trump has and this is actually confirmed by the New York Times, the Bloomberg News, all the mainstream corporate media have said the entire global net zero energy policy, which has collapsed in the last year and a half, and they credit Donald Trump. Not only has he come in and done Donald Trump 2.0, blown away Donald Trump 1.0, and over 300 actions, dismantling the climate agenda, CNN was forced to admit that the United States is producing more oil currently than any other nation in the history of the planet. And that's almost a verbatim quote from CNN. So first of all, he laid waste to the energy restrictions, number one. And number two, he laid waste to the narrative. And I think that is the most significant. When you have a world leader willing to call global warming a scam, a cult, a religion, and a hoax, and not only him, but his energy secretary, Chris Wright, his EPA chief, Lee Zeldin, that has a huge impact. That stretched over into Europe. The German Prime Minister Merz was mocking net zero. It's kind of like what DeSantis did in Florida during COVID. Without a DeSantis standing up to the lockdowns and mask mandates, vaccine, et cetera, and even having the press conferences, he gave cover to all these other Republican governors to stand up to this whole public health authority. And that's what Donald Trump is doing. And so that was a huge thing he has done, is flip that narrative to now globally you can challenge and make fun of all the climate change claims. And that's why Europe has largely gone silent when it comes to the science. You still have the UN trying their best to scare everyone, but no one's paying attention.
6: Mark Morano is our guest from Climate Depot. And Mark, there's also another issue facing Europe right now, and that has to do with deaths due to heat stroke and other heat-related deaths. By the tens of thousands, they're having a heat wave, or they had a heat wave earlier in the summer. We had a heat wave here. But at the same time, we had the World Cup. We had a bunch of Europeans over here, and you saw them all over social media saying, oh my gosh, the air conditioning in America is incredible. And you don't have to be rich to have air conditioning. Everybody's got air conditioning. I think many of us just sort of assumed that Europe was part of the 21st century, and they had, well, forget that, the late 20th century, and they had air conditioning. But by choice, they have decided to keep their continent relatively free of air conditioning for most Europeans. And that was also linked to climate change. That was linked to global warming.
7: It was. Well, first of all, the stats, they're astounding. If you look at, first of all, the United States is about 90% of households have air conditioning available. India, over 75%. Nigeria in Africa, 60% of households have air conditioning. You know what the continent of Europe currently stands at? 20 to 25% of households have it.
6: Wow.
7: They are less access to air conditioning than most developing world countries.
6: Than third world nations.
7: It's a shock.
6: Yeah. That's incredible.
7: And here's the thing. This is what I took a deep dive into this with their stats. You can actually get, if you want air conditioning and you want to raise your 20% chance of having it available, all you have to do is one simple thing, Larry, and that is, and I'm not making this up, this is EU-wide policy, all you have to do is die. Because the moment you die, it is mandated by EU law that you have, your body, your corpse, has to be refrigerated in a refrigeration chamber down to 34 degrees Fahrenheit.
6: Stop it.
7: So that's how you get your relief. And that's what the EU has been doing. And it's amazing because most people don't even realize it, but there's a simple way out. You want air conditioning? You just simply die. And then it's mandated by law, you will be refrigerated.
6: Well, and from the perspective of these socialist governments, that's actually a win-win because it takes you off of the healthcare system that is making them go bankrupt as well. I say in a sadly cynical but accurate way. Mark Morano, enjoy your victory lap, but you know they'll be back. They'll be back, these Marxists. They'll find a way. Rush Limbaugh used to call them watermelon Democrats, right? They're green on the outside, but it's really red on the inside. This is the environment is just a tool to get to Marxism.
7: Yeah, and I'm not declaring victory per se. Notice I opened the show by saying this is the low point, and it truly is. However, you know, they've now shifted the Democrats in the U.S. They talk about energy affordability. You don't hear them talking about
6: that. Yeah, affordability is their new climate hoax. We got to leave it there. Mark Morano, Climate Depot. Thank you, sir. 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
1: Now, I want to let you know that a friend of this program, Bethany Mandel, is going to be joining us on a various host of topics. She's a brilliant writer, a great conservative. She's the mother of six, and she is a homeschooler, and she's always got great observations on motherhood, on homeschooling, on education, about the woke left. She joins us at 7:30. One thing I want to talk to her about is this article in The Atlantic that just came out. The age of reading is over, says The Atlantic. You remember when you were in school, when you were in high school in particular, when math started to get a little hard? You know, you're past long division and basic algebra. You know, you're into geometry and theorems and hypotheses. And so maybe you even made it up to Algebra 2 or trigonometry and all that. I didn't, by the way. When I graduated high school in California, the minimum requirements is in math is that you get up to geometry. That was the minimum requirement. And thank God, because I barely made it through geometry. But you remember that guy in class when it started to get, you know, a little theoretical and hard to sort of wrap your brain around math. And not everybody's brain is meant for math. I'm not going to lie. I get it. But there's always that guy in the back of the room who, when the math teacher, and my math teacher was great, by the way, Mr. Bose, I think his name was. He actually used to work for NASA. He worked for the military industrial complex in Orange County, California. And when a lot of the defense and aerospace contracts started to dry up and they started shutting down, he was out of a job. But he was one of the guys with the slide rule that figured out how to get Apollo 13 back to Earth. That was my geometry teacher in high school at Corona Del Mar High School in Newport Beach, California. And so he was out of a job, like in his 50s, and so he became a math teacher in high school. And I made his life a living hell. And you know the guy in the back of the room who always raises his hand and said, "Why do I have to learn this stuff? I'm never going to have to use it in the real world." That was me. I was that guy, okay? And it's true that geometry and trigonometry don't really show up in my everyday line of work, okay? I was accurate as well, but some people in that room did need it, apparently. Well, now we've reached a point where the guy in the back of the room holding up his hand is saying, "Why do I have to learn this? I'm never going to use it in the real world." But he's saying it in an English class, in a literature class, in a composition class, in a basic reading class, because there is a whole new generation of young Americans who aren't reading and don't know how to write, don't know how to spell. They've got devices to fix their spelling errors for them in real time. And why read a book when you can just ask an AI bot to summarize it for you? I mean, you don't even have to buy the Cliff Notes and read that like I often did. And it wasn't because I didn't love reading. I do love reading, and I still read voraciously. That's where my forte was. I loved English. I loved history. Not so much math and science, which is kind of funny because half of my kids all grew up with great STEM careers, and they're all over the science and engineering. That's what they do. But I also raised one kid who works in the performing arts in theater, and so she, like I, loves literature. Well, according to The Atlantic, forget about literature at this point. This is how this story begins. In The Atlantic, it's actually sad and terrifying. 2,300 years ago, the legend goes, King Ptolemy of Egypt asked his court advisor to assemble a comprehensive collection of the world's written works. He had served under Alexander the Great, envisioned a library that would safeguard the sum total of humanity's knowledge. His successors inherited the mandate. Royal forces ransacked every ship that arrived at Alexandria, searching for scrolls. They were stored at the Musaean Shrine to the Muses, modeled after Aristotle's Lyceum. Aristotle's own book collection was said to be among the holdings. Here we are 2,000 years later, under very different circumstances. The darkness is gathering again. Americans, once a member of a proudly literate society, read much less than they used to. According to the National Endowment of the Arts, which conducts the most comprehensive survey of the nation's reading habits, fewer than half of all adults reported having read a book of any kind in 2022. Only 38% read a novel or a short story. What is going on? This is a very real thing, and it's manifest into students at a college level, at bastions of higher learning like Harvard, if you want to still call Harvard a bastion of higher learning. being unable to perform basic English skills, like knowing how to paraphrase something. They don't know how to paraphrase something. And let me put it another way. I'm not quite sure how to put it another way. That's a paraphrase joke, if you're paying attention. See, if you got that joke, you're miles ahead of your average Harvard student. 51% of American adults have read zero books last year. And I wonder if this is a result of audiobooks. I wonder if audiobooks are included in this. That might be part of this, too. And I do love audiobooks, but I also read real books on paper as well. In fact, I've got books around me all the time that I go back to and refer to. What's happening with our kids? And are you noticing this in your home as well? We're going to talk about it, and I'm going to have you contribute to the conversation, too. Bethany Mandel joins us in the next hour to discuss it, too. As Bethany Mandel pointed out in social media yesterday, Charlotte Mason and classical homeschoolers are going to save the country. May I suggest that the public education system has irrevocably lost trust and needs to be dismantled. You shouldn't have to have a parent willing and able to homeschool in order to be literate. Yeah, that's the other hidden stat in here. If you didn't go to Americans' public schools, you're actually way ahead of the game when it comes to literacy. Gee, I wonder why. More to come on O'Connor and Company.
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0: News this hour from Town Hall. I'm John Scott. Lawyers for the man accused of killing Charlie Kirk plan to call a final witness as they try to raise doubts about the prosecution's case. The judge is deciding whether prosecutors have enough evidence to put Tyler Robinson on trial on a charge of aggravated murder. Kirk was killed as he spoke to a crowd at Utah Valley University on September 10th. Robinson charged with aggravated murder and has still not entered a plea. Democrats in Maine are beginning a sprint to nominate a new candidate for a pivotal Senate seat. The drive began after Graham Plattner announced he's withdrawing from the race after a sexual assault allegation. Democrats need to pick a candidate to replace Plattner on the ballot by July 27th, less than 4 months before the nominee will face longtime Republican Senator Susan Collins. A U.S. airport has been renamed today after the president. We have more from correspondent Laura Winters.
1: PBI, Palm Beach International, now DJT, Donald J. Trump International. Son Eric Trump posting the audio from the control tower on his social media pages as he and family members arrive at 5 in the morning for the first flight, landing there under the new name.
2: Control aircraft, effective immediately. Palm Beach International Airport is officially President Donald J. Trump International Airport.
1: The new signs around the airport are up and the name change in effect on the airline websites that operate out of Palm Beach, Florida. Laura Winters reporting.
0: A major legal battle in Washington continues.
3: Olympic canoeist David Hurd has pleaded not guilty to a felony charge connected to damage at the Lincoln Memorial reflecting pool. Prosecutors say Hearn helped damage the recently renovated landmark. If convicted, he could face up to 10 years in prison. His next court appearance is scheduled for August. Willie Nelson, The White House.
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6: How much is that doggy in the window? 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
8: 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Right now, here in Needles, it's 83 degrees under clear skies with the overnight low near 80. We're climbing to a high around 114 today, and tomorrow stays sunny with a high near 112. From the K-Talks Route 66 Broadband Weather Center, I'm Adam Waters.
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14: 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It's a Christian charity helping out people in the earthquake-ravaged Venezuela right now. Your donations go right there. We really appreciate you helping out. Coming up in 30 minutes, friend of this program, friend of mine, friend of humanity, Americans, and puppies worldwide, Bethany Mandel will join us on a whole host of topics that are in the news, including Graham Plattner and the latest out of Maine. Joining us right now, also a friend of the program, also a friend of mine, and therefore a friend of all Americans and puppy dogs everywhere. He is the former governor of the state of Wisconsin, a Midwestern Reagan Republican just like me, and now he is the president of Young America's Foundation, where he is helping mold the future conservative minds and activists and politicians and journalists of the future. He is the one and only Governor Scott Walker. Governor Walker, great talking with you, sir. Thanks for joining us.
15: Wow. I like that intro. That's pretty good.
14: I went a little overboard there. It's like you're at a UFC fight or something. Listen, I made a mistake earlier. I said the last two big states that still have primaries are Michigan and Missouri, but I forgot Wisconsin. You got a very hard-fought battle going on in Wisconsin right now.
15: Yeah.
14: I was doing a little research on it because of all these Marxists, all these socialist candidates, and you got one there in Wisconsin, Francesca Hong's her name. She appeared on this podcast of this odious anti-Semite bully monster, Hassan Piker. And then, I don't know if you caught this, take a look at this as Piker was asking Francesca Hong, the Marxist in Wisconsin, where she stood on a whole laundry list of topics. Here, take a listen to this.
16: Now we're going to do rapid fire. Super easy, super simple. Rapid fire, do you support repealing Act 10?
17: Yes.
16: Universal child care?
17: Yes.
16: Free school meals?
17: Yes.
16: Guaranteed pay leave?
17: Yes.
16: Abolishing ICE?
17: Yes.
16: A one-year data center moratorium?
17: Yes.
16: Breaking up big ag?
17: Yes.
16: Public grocery stores?
17: Yes.
16: Right to repair?
17: Yes.
16: Legalizing cannabis?
17: Yes.
16: Overturning Citizens United?
17: Yes.
16: A workers' bill of rights?
17: Yes.
16: A free Palestine?
17: Yes.
16: A Scott Walker statue that people can go to that are made by local artisans and craftsmen that people can slap up if they want to.
17: Tentatively, yes.
16: Okay, I tried to sneak that in there. I was like, oh, we got the momentum, like you're saying yes to everything. Maybe I could catch you.
14: Scott Walker, they're still running against you and your legacy. What do you think of that?
15: I love it. Well, you know, turn the other cheek. Right? Now, in this case, she is exactly the candidate you expect in New York City in a primary,
14: yeah,
15: but not exactly what you'd expect in a battleground state like Wisconsin, Michigan, Pennsylvania. yet she is the front runner in the race.

0: and you would have loved to have a say in issues like that, but you don't.
1: This is where their party's gone. There's actually a journalist by the name of Craig Gilbert who is one of the few in the media that really takes his crap seriously. He went years ago and got a degree in statistics. So, because Wisconsin was such a battleground state, he wanted to better understand the polling that's done and be able to give a good description. That he did an analysis of one of the recent polls and showed how dramatically, radically to the left voters in the primary have gone in Wisconsin. So much so, I think my predecessor, Jim Doyle, a two-term Democrat, former attorney general, couldn't even win a primary today. That's how radical they are. And not only is Francisco Hong ahead, but Sarah Rodriguez, the current lieutenant governor, the one they're trying to kind of do what they did with Biden. You know, they just had another Democrat get out. They had one before that get out. They were sort of the somewhat mainstream in the eyes of the Democrats, kind of alley there. They're trying to coalesce behind this Sarah Rodriguez in hopes that they could push out this socialist, this Democratic socialist. But the irony is Sarah Rodriguez won't denounce what you just heard Francisco Hong say on the air. So she's no better. In fact, she may be even worse because once she's their nominee, she'll get pushed around. So it's a real battle here in Wisconsin.
0: Yeah, so, a couple of those items that Hassan Piker laid out there, the policies, obviously I disagree vehemently with all of them, or many of them, I should say, but some of them do resonate with voters, things that sort of cross against party lines. For instance, a one-year moratorium on data centers. Of all of the things that he just listed, that crosses the political aisle. Let me rephrase my question, Governor Walker. There are some things that these Marxists are running on that I don't necessarily disagree with, the issues and the anger and the frustration the voters have. I vehemently disagree with their solutions, which is more government control and in some cases, full-on Marxist, you know, government takeover of private industries. But do Republicans need to pay attention of what the voters are upset about right now so that we can have some solutions to these problems?
1: Absolutely. You know, the good news in Wisconsin, Tom Tiffany, the guy running for governor, a small business person, someone who was an ally of mine in the state legislature, is now an ally of the president's in Congress, but it's really coming back to bring back his small town, small business roots. He recognizes things like the data center, and he recognizes part of the problem, as it is in so many of these issues, was in the first place, governments gave these entities unlimited subsidies, took away local control. Those are the answers to those things. Give people locally control. Don't subsidize them with taxpayers' dollars. Don't say you're going to ban a private business. Those are things that Marxists talk about. But there are ways to react to the real concerns that people have on issues. The biggest, of course, of which is just cost. The answer on these issues is cost is not more government. What are the two most messed up areas in our economy, education and healthcare, and they're the two most highly regulated by the government. We don't need more government. We need less of it.
0: Governor Walker, I've often admired how you can look at an issue and look at how it's being portrayed by the left and by the media. Oftentimes, you know, that's synonymous. And you recognize that they're able to make political inroads because of their use of language. So let me get an example to you. I find it fascinating that we're not talking about inflation anymore. We're talking about affordability. And they mean the same thing. The reason why things are not affordable in many cases is because of inflation. And, of course, the root cause of inflation is the government spending money they don't have. In a weird way, the Republicans, sadly, have sort of fallen into the trap because we're now talking about affordability. The reason we've got this problem is because of big government spending. And the only solution people like Zora Mamdani or Francesca Hong has is to exacerbate the problem with more government spending.
1: You're totally right. I mean, I don't even say the affordability. I talk about cost of living. What is the cost of living? Yeah. Why are gas prices up? Why are housing prices up? Actually, interesting point. You know, just a report the other day about housing prices, how deeply inflated, how increased they were after the wave of 4 years of illegal immigration coming in and filling up the marketplace as well. Just one more thing the government screwed up. But really, in the end, at the state, most certainly at the federal level, if the government would stop spending, that would have a dramatic impact on what things cost here in America. Because you're right, the more the government spends, the more poorly they spend. I mean,

0: her list is not unique to her or that interview, but talking about government-run grocery stores. Go to Venezuela. We can see how someone who was democratically elected, someone who was elected in a free and open election initially, Hugo Chavez, a Democrat socialist, someone who then turned around, took over the means of production, nationalized their industries like oil, did that to grocery stores and gas stations, ruined the economy. No other nation in the world in the last 100 years has had a worse drop in the economy other than Germany and Japan right after World War II. Venezuela was ruined by socialism. And people got to wake up. These are exactly the same policies that Francisco Hong, the mayor of New York, other radicals across the country are talking about. We know they failed over and over again. It's what we teach young people all the time at Young America's Foundation.
1: That's right. This is why we need Young America's Foundation, because you continue to carry the torch lit by Ronald Reagan. We thought, of course, that when the Soviet Union fell and the Berlin Wall came down, that the fight against communism and Marxism was over. But no, every generation, as Ronald Reagan predicted, every generation needs to be re-educated about these dangers. In fact, if you, Governor Walker, we need to talk about what you're doing there at Young America's Foundation, how it links back to the Reagan legacy. And you've got a couple of events coming up that I want to talk about, because all of our listeners, all of our viewers on the Salem News Channel, as well as across the Salem Radio Network, they can all participate, or their children, their grandchildren, their godchildren can all be a part of this as well. Can you stick with us for one more segment, sir?
0: Absolutely.
1: Excellent. Scott Walker, former governor of Wisconsin, and I always like to remind him, my first choice for president back in 2016. I mean, he didn't make it as far as I wanted, but eventually I voted for Trump, but he was my first choice, Scott Walker was. More to come here on O'Connor and Company. Keep it here.
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11: It was 1987, the annual convention of Kiwanis International. President Ronald Reagan, greatest president of my lifetime, I'll die on that hill, said freedom is never more than one generation away from extinction. It has to be fought for and defended by each generation. Perfect example, in Wisconsin, of all places, you've got a candidate for governor who made the case for Marxism to voters of the Badger State. And here's what she said, Francesca Hahn. Take a listen to this.
12: I think that when folks hear socialism, they may be taken aback. But I bring it back to potholes and the Packers and public education and, you know, issues that have broad bipartisan support.
11: Yeah, that's enough of that. Hold on, the three Ps, potholes, public education, and the Packers. Scott Walker, your Green Bay Packers are nothing but a bunch of Marxists? Is that the case she's making? Is that going to fly?
13: Yeah, Coach Vince Lombardi would be rolling over in his grave right now if he heard that.
11: Forget that. Brett Favre is alive, and he might go with throttle her.
13: Yeah, exactly. But this is a great warning, not only in politics, but particularly with our kids these days. Don't presume that because these are radical ideas, in our opinion, don't presume that because these ideas have never worked in the history of the world, don't presume that just because this makes sense for us to point out how ridiculous this is, that that's a given. You know, you mentioned Ronald Reagan and what he did, and think about the Berlin Wall, the speech he gave at the Berlin Wall, the speech we all think of, tear down this wall, you know, come to this gate, open this gate, tear down this wall. That speech next June will be 40 years old. Wow. And one of the things we're doing at Young America's Foundation is more than commemorating that speech. And we have a slab of the Berlin Wall right at our Reagan Ranch Center in Santa Barbara, California. Mm-hmm. We understand, though, that when people come in, we now have a video with it because we need people, but particularly young people, to understand why there was a wall there in the first place. It wasn't a wall to keep the country safe. It wasn't a wall to keep people from coming into Germany illegally to cause damage. It was a wall to keep people from leaving, from keep people from trying to flee the oppressive communist state. And that's what people need to wake up to. Again, we can see it right now in Venezuela. a democratic socialist beginning that led to oppression, that led to imprisoning political opponents, that led to an economy that dropped almost 80% when it comes to GDP. We know what happens when these policies are enacted, but we can't presume that young people know that without us telling them.
11: So this is why I love Young America's Foundation so much, and I'm so thrilled to when I'm asked to participate in your programs, because you really do bring Reagan's vision alive, which is the vision of our founders that we're celebrating 250 years later. But also, it's not a virtual organization. You are very much, you bring these young people together. They interact with each other in real life, not virtually, not on social media. And you've got a couple of events. First of all, next week at the boyhood home of Ronald Reagan, which is under the charge of Young America's Foundation in Dixon, Illinois. This is a high school conference. First of all, is it too late for people to register for this since it's coming up?
13: No, they can still come in. High schoolers will take all the way up until Wednesday of next week. Middle schoolers, we always make room for. We have a wonderful middle school expedition program there, as we do across the country. In fact, ask Bethany Mendel. One of her kids went to our one at the Museum of the Bible in D.C. last May, right, and had a fabulous time. But yeah, they can do it. Freedom@250.com. 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And then, of course, as you know, coming up the beginning of next month, first
11: week the big
13: of August,
11: kahuna, the National Conservative Student Conference in D.C.
13: Yeah, we're going to have kick it off at Mount Vernon. We're going to have Ben Shapiro, former British Prime Minister Boris Johnson, who's in a compelling case that to save the West, America has to be strong again. But all sorts of amazing speakers, folks a part of that program, Isabel Brown, Andrew Klavan. You think of Jason Mires, the former attorney general there in the Commonwealth of Virginia. Just really great, great speakers just at that rally alone, on top of all the other things that will happen as part of that conference. And that one's for college students, and we even have a special component for college interns on the Hill who maybe can't take off during the day, who want to come and join us at night. This is just part of a litany of things. We had big events in Nashville at the Reagan Ranch. We're now, like you said, the Reagan Boyd Home. Later, we'll have a college program in October in the fall in Philadelphia. Really just an impressive lineup of speakers and activities. But the coolest thing, and you've been at these before, the speakers are great. We always love it when you're there. You energize young people and, more importantly, equip them to go out and act on their beliefs. But it's seeing other young people together, realizing they are not alone, is probably the most impactful part of these conferences.
11: Yep, it's how Reagan's legacy and our late good friend Charlie Kirk's legacy merge into one, Young America's Foundation and the great work you do. Governor Walker, always great to talk to you, sir. Thanks for joining us.
13: Have a great one.
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15: Picture this if you can. As crowded as Highway 95 is now, with a road widening project, every blimp, every milk truck coming in, hauling material in and out, wouldn't that be a recipe for disaster?
16: Yeah, that's what I'm saying. I think that the Arcadia Boulevard project that runs north south parallel east of Highway 95 is the most feasible thing, because they could be building that while we're all doing Highway 95 when it opens up, it's like, whoa, whoa.
9: So just be happy. We're smart enough to carry an intelligent conversation without all the ads. 1340 AM, Renegade Radio.
14: Arizona News Audio. Containment on the pocket fire near Sedona up to 69%, still at around 27,000 acres. Fire spokesman Bob Poole says their contingency lines are helping.
17: In case that our primary lines fail, we can pick it up at the dozer line. So a lot of work going on out there, and we're pretty pleased with the progress we have at this point.
14: Community south of Prescott allowed back home after being evacuated. The sheriff's office issuing go orders for the rolling fire yesterday near Quarters Lakes. It started from a structure fire that spread to wildland. Deadly virus impacting Arizona's rabbit population appears to be back. Several cases of rabbit hemorrhagic disease in southeastern Arizona and the Dewey-Humboldt area.
18: Folks reported anywhere from two animals to upwards of 14, 15, 20 animals.
14: Larissa Harding with the State Game and Fish Department noting the virus wiped out up to 80% of some rabbit populations 6 years ago. Central Deserts with 113 again yesterday, 110 forecast today. Jeff Scott, Arizona News Audio.
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4: Joining us right now is the host of the Mom Wars podcast and the proprietrix of the Mom Wars Substack. She's also the co-author of Stolen Youth. She's a homeschool mom. She's a dear friend of mine, a great radio guest, very good writer. So, of course, my friend and colleague Hugh Hewitt has stolen her from me as a regular guest on his program. In fact, Bethany Mandel was a semi-regular co-host of this morning program on WMAL, our flagship in Washington. Bethany Mandel, thank you for returning back to the show you belong to. Not that Hugh Hewitt garbage that you're participating in on a regular basis, slumming it with the Hugh man. Good morning, Bethany. Great to talk with you.
5: So it's very simple. Hugh invites me on his show, and we have a standing date, and you and I don't. So well, I would love to enter into a regular radio relationship with you again, because you had me first.
4: That's true. You know, and once you've had
5: Larry. My dance card is open. I'm yours.
4: All right. We will make that happen. By the way, I don't know if you were listening, but Governor Scott Walker, Young America's Foundation, was just on. We were talking about the great programs YAF does, and he just said, hey, you should ask Bethany. Her daughter just attended one of our middle school programs. People think that YAF is just for college. If you want, real fast, what was your experience as the homeschooling parent of a middle school kid participating?
5: She was thrilled. She has been coming to conferences with me her entire life, and she was finally able to participate in one of these political conferences herself, and she was floating on air when she walked out of the Museum of the Bible Day. I met so many kids who are all interested in the same things that I'm interested in. There was a boy who thought she was pretty. That's, of course, important as well. We can't overlook the importance of of boys and girls meeting and similarly aligned boys and girls meeting.
4: Yeah.
5: But she had an amazing time, and she got a handwritten note afterwards. Thank you so much. And she showed it to me, and she said, this is an exceptionally well-run program. And I said, I think you're right, darling.
4: She used the word exceptionally. See, this is what I mean about homeschool. And Bethany, it's funny because one of the questions I hear so often from parents my age or a little bit younger as their kids are heading off to college is, what do I do for my kid to equip them, because they're going to get indoctrinated with all of the crazy woke stuff at college? Yeah. First answer is send them to the right college, or maybe not at all. But secondly, you got to do what you're doing, which is equip your kids from a very early age to understand our values and why we believe what we believe.
5: Yeah, when I wrote Stolen Youth, the number one regret that I heard from parents of kids who had sort of gone astray politically and ideologically was that they felt like they didn't want to put their finger on the scale and, you know, indoctrinate their own children. And I said, kind of gently, like, what did you mean by, like, putting your finger? I didn't want to overshare. There's no such thing as oversharing. There's no such thing as telling your children too frequently.
4: Yeah.
5: This is what we believe. And that was something that my co-author, Carol Markowitz, really drove home a lot when we were doing media for our book, was you can't just tell your kids, this is what we don't believe. You can't just always go in the negative. Like, we don't believe that a boy can be, like, it is important to tell your kids those things, but it's also important to affirmatively tell your children, this is what we do believe. These are our positive attributes. And so that was the number one sort of sad regret that I heard from a lot of parents.
4: We're going to talk about your observations of this Atlantic story about how the end of reading is here and how college-level students are incapable of reading more than a couple of pages. It is remarkable, but I want to preface it by making some literary references. For instance, Democrats carrying the mark of Plattner rather than the mark of Cain. How about Democrats trying to wipe out that blood spot like Lady Macbeth that has Plattner all over them? I don't think they're going to. I'd love for you to, especially considering our mutual friendship with Lindsay Feifeld, who was at the center of the New York Times article. You've had a front row seat of this entire Graham Plattner episode over the course of the last several months. Did Democrats get the pass that they're asking for right now, or do we need to remind the world exactly of the mark of Plattner?
5: So the thing that frustrates me is that, and the Times did this intentionally, when they interviewed Jenny Rassicot and they shared in their piece that she had told them that he had showed up at her house incredibly intoxicated, and something happened that was so troubling that she never spoke to him again. That very interesting paragraph in a rational world would have been at the top of the piece.
4: Yeah.
5: Instead, they buried it 30 paragraphs down under Lindsay's professional background. And even people who work in our industry missed that.
4: Right.
5: And so
4: The average reader knew more about Lindsay Feifeld working for Nikki Haley and the Heritage Foundation than ever knew any inkling that there was some sort of horrible assault.
5: That's right. And it was clear when I sent people to that paragraph and I said, just read this paragraph independently, they said, oh my God, is she saying what she thinks? I think she's saying. And I said, yeah, she is.
4: Yeah.
5: But they buried it so far down and took the meat out of it by putting it so far down that they hid it on behalf of Plattner. But this idea that we just found out in Politico a couple of days ago is nonsense, because theoretically Democrats have the reading comprehension skills to go 30 paragraphs down and read that paragraph independently. Yeah. Maybe they don't. Well, maybe we'll talk about that in the next segment.
4: Right.
5: Too. But
4: maybe they went to Harvard.
5: Yeah, exactly. Or Brown. But the fact that it was in there is not new news.
4: Right.
5: The reason why they decided to jump ship was because he was dropping in the polls. It's just that simple.
4: It is that simple, and that's why they should carry the mark of Graham wherever they go right now. Also, more importantly, last question on this affair. The New York Times had to know. I guess that's the big question. Do you think that they knew the details, but they could not guarantee that she would go on the record? They didn't have a second source, so they didn't want to make the accusation without having a second source to back it up, although it's impossible to have a second source on something like that. Or do you think that she never told the New York Times, so they just left it vague like that?
5: I think that they knew a lot, and Jenny said in her piece that she had told something in her piece with Politico. She had told things to the Times that she asked them to keep off the record.
4: Uh-huh.
5: But then she was so angry at how they treated both of their stories that she decided to come forward to Politico. So the Times knew a lot. They intentionally took the bite out of Jenny's accusation by putting it so far down and you know, de-emphasizing it. It's just one tiny little paragraph. So Jenny was so frustrated by it that she decided to go to Politico. And that was the right move, because I think everyone now should learn that if you have an accusation of anything against a Democrat, don't go to the New York Times.
4: How many apologies do you think people need to deliver to Lindsay Feifeld, given the 4 weeks that she does?
5: Sheldon Whitehouse should be on her front step right now.
4: Yeah.
5: I'm not, what did he say? I'm not terribly impressed. Was that his words?
4: We literally had people who saw bona fide accusations of physical assault in a domestic abuse relationship who basically waved their hand at it saying, well, you know, she is a Republican.
5: Mm-hmm. What's frustrating is she's being compared to the Brett Kavanaugh situation because she had advocated for Brett Kavanaugh.
4: Right.
5: But you're not comparing two similar situations. There's one where we don't think that the accuser even met Brett Kavanaugh. And there's another where Lindsay had so much contemporaneous evidence that the Times didn't even review it all. They didn't talk to all of her sources. She had so much contemporaneous proof it boggles the mind. The girl keeps handwritten diaries, for God's sake. Who does that in 2020?
4: By the way, that sort of is the buried lead here, that Lindsay Feifeld is some sort of Jane Austen character circa 2026.
5: Bizarre woman who I love deeply.
4: I remember she was over at my house about a week before the story broke. She was showing me all of these records that she kept. It's like, good Lord, what have you got on me, Lindsay?
5: That's what she said to me. She said, you should see what I say about you in my diaries. And you know what? That shut me out real fast.
4: Yeah, exactly. We're all going to walk on eggshells around her.
5: I've been real nice to her ever since.
4: God bless that woman and Matt, her husband, and her entire family. While we've got you here, Bethany, you really are sort of, I think, you've got your fingers on the pulse of this zeitgeist of moms like you who are sort of navigating this culture that we're in right now, trying to raise a family. I believe you're up to 8 or 9 children at the moment. You wrote about your experience at the Smithsonian's homeschool mom, load the kids into the giant, you know, Partridge Family bus, drive down for an educational experience at the Smithsonian. And what you found shocked you so much you wrote about it. But now, Bethany, it looks like the Trump administration took notice and they're making some changes. Lay this out for us, please.
5: Yeah. So just for the record, I have 6 children. Just for your listeners, I haven't acquired more children since I was on the show last. But it's a pervasive problem throughout the Smithsonian system. It's something that I've been personally documenting for 10 years, I think, whether it be at the Museum of American History or Air and Space. Or natural history is a particular baddie. African American Museum is also pretty wild. They have stuff about Farrakhan. Fox News 2 weeks ago reported about a workshop they had with an absolutely radical activist educator, and they went on without a hitch because they didn't mind that he was like this radical communist Marxist violent person who wants to destroy a certain country in the Middle East.
4: Yeah. I need to pause for a moment for those of the uninitiated. You're Orthodox Jewish. You're raising your children in the faith. So here you are bringing your kids to the African-American Smithsonian, and they've got a glowing exhibit on Louis Farrakhan. What are you mm-hmm. supposed to do with that?
5: Yeah, it's not great when coming back to that one. My daughter had been obsessed with Rosa Parks, and so they have stuff there about Rosa Parks, and so we decided to go, and then we saw a few things that I was like, ooh, maybe not that exhibit. But no, I mean, I'm so thankful that we have the Trump administration who finally care about such things, because this is our federal tax dollars that is paying for the Smithsonian's. And it went so far as the zoo, for God's sake.
4: Yeah.
5: They have so much signage about climate change. It's become a joke to my kids, honestly. When they see all this signage about climate change, they're like, oh, better enjoy the elephants while they're still here, because we're all going to die in hellfire. And when my kids say that, actually, when they say like hellfire, I think that sounds so doomsday apocalyptic cult. And that's what it is. It's a doomsday cult that they've put this bow on and made it into the science. And, you know, when the science shifts, they don't say anything about it, and they just sort of move on. And it reminds me so much of the Halley's Comet doomsday cult from when I was a kid.
4: Yeah. Yeah. What were those guys called? I forget now, but they're down in San Diego. Bethany Mandel's our guest, and she's going to stay with us for another segment here. But in this final minute, your voice isn't welcome on The View, but were you there, you could respond to Whoopi Goldberg, who raised this issue, and she said, well, you're just erasing history. You're erasing history and taking her stories out of the national lexicon. How do you respond to that? Are you erasing history by wanting the Smithsonian to pump the brakes on this kind of thing?
5: I mean, that's the funny thing about progressives and sort of the woke left. They think that their truth is the truth. And they don't seem to understand that there's different ways to write things. And sometimes you don't, if, for example, in the Museum of Natural History, you don't need an entire wing about climate change in the dinosaur section. You can just stick to the dinosaurs. But they don't see that as being political. Right. They just see that as, well, I We're giving all the facts.
4: Truth. It's the revealed truth. No one can argue with that. All right, hold that thought. A little bit more on this and literacy in higher education coming up with Bethany Mendez.
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1: Heaven's Gate cult. It was the Heaven's Gate cult. Roll of quarters in their pocket, Nike shoes. Heaven's Gate cult. More with Bethany Mandel. Thank you, Brian Doherty, for correcting me there on Heaven's Gate. I want to give you an update on earthquake-ravaged Venezuela. Search still goes on for victims. Incredibly, they might still be alive here 14 days after these twin earthquakes. NBC News reporting here. Take a listen to the international rescue crews now. They've begun to give up hope.
2: After two back-to-back earthquakes hit Venezuela, more than 30,000 people have been reported missing. Among them, Pedro Veloz and Alejandrina de Veloz. Their grandchildren, Valeria Veloz, who lives in Spain, and Pedro Veloz, who lives in Orlando, Florida, say they're living a nightmare. Now, as international rescue crews have begun to leave Venezuela and some sites are even being demolished, they're worried they'll never be able to get their grandparents' remains back.
1: It is devastating and horrible, and also continues to be devastating for those tens of thousands that did survive the earthquakes that were pulled from the rubble. 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Thank you for that. We continue with Bethany Mandel. Of course, the Mom Wars podcast is a brilliant podcast, very entertaining, and really talks about those issues that matter most to so many people in this show's audience about what it's like to have to fight through the wars involved with being a mom right now. In fact, I mean, from curricula to the public schools trying to indoctrinate your kids, to the Smithsonian trying to indoctrinate your kids, to the gender ideology out there, Bethany, the Mom Wars, your Substack and your podcast, you cover so many topics that are important every single day to moms just like you. Do you recommend this for dads, though?
3: Yeah, absolutely. I'm actually surprised how many dads listen to the podcast and read the Substack, because at the end of the day, it's, you know, mom wars sounds better than parent wars.
1: Yes.
3: But it's, you know, it's all of our battle. But I think the number one war is actually what we're going to be talking about. It's the fact that the schools are just not teaching.
1: Yeah.
3: I don't even know how much I object at the end of the day to all the indoctrination stuff, because I don't think it's sinking in. They're not teaching anything. What are they doing there?
1: Good question. The Atlantic cover story, the age of reading is over, and the stats are astounding, and the anecdotes are absolutely terrifying.
3: Yeah.
1: We're talking about Ivy League students who can't do basic English lit, English composition things like knowing how to paraphrase something. And instructors, professors are saying that they can't get through a couple of pages of reading. Last I checked, college and higher education, you got to do a lot of reading to get things done. Or do you mm-hmm. at this point?
3: You don't. And that was, I think, one of the most shocking aspects of the piece was, I think it was at Harvard, they were going to assign a Clockwork Orange and then decided that the language was too difficult. And one of my favorite examples I always give when I talk about just how bad it is in America now in education is that the entrance requirements to get to undergraduate for Princeton when Alexander Hamilton applied are higher than the exit requirements for a master's at Princeton now. Our standards have stooped so low that, you know, when I read through stuff like this is what 15-year-olds were learning in colonial America,
1: yeah.
3: I'm like, well, I don't know that, and I'm 40.
1: But you chose, I remember when your children were almost old enough to begin school, and you talked with me and with Meredith, because we homeschooled our kids for a good portion of their education. You
3: yeah.
1: made that decision 10 years ago, and you're still on that track. Is it easier or harder to homeschool now than it was 10 years ago? Because it seems like the resources keep growing for parents like you.
3: Yeah, I mean, if anything, that's my number one complaint, that it's overwhelming to choose between all the math curriculums and all the history curriculums. And I will say, there was an amazing piece in National Review by Becky Anial and Dawn Duran, two dear friends of mine, about how wokeness has infected even the homeschool world. And I've written about this, Well-Trained Mind, which is one of the biggest homeschool curriculums.
1: Yeah.
3: I wrote about this for the Washington Examiner. They've gone woke. So many of these curriculums have these nuggets of critical theory in them. And I just, there's nowhere safe. There's no safe place. But I will say it was the best decision I've ever made, because my kids, I actually printed that Atlantic article for them to read this weekend, because when I was giving them these nuggets of anecdotes, they didn't believe me.
1: When you see the solutions that are being afforded here, because they're not being circumspect, and I'm talking about the education class. They're not saying, oh, maybe we need to do better. What they're doing is continuing to dumb down the standards or change approaches to accommodate the illiteracy that we're experiencing. That seems to be a problem, Bethany, that they still don't get it.
3: And it's not just for the students. In New York State, they lowered the requirements for how literate teachers have to be, because it's gone so far through multiple generations now that they say, you know, you don't have to be literate in math or reading to be a teacher in New York State anymore. Yeah. Because they were having students graduate from teachers' colleges in New York State and take the entrance exams and bombing them. And so what do? They dropped the entrance requirements.
1: Unbelievable. All right, Bethany Mandel, don't be a stranger. We'll do this on a regular basis. Love you very much, and I appreciate you joining us.
3: Thanks for having me.
1: The Mom Wars podcast and Substack, Bethany Mandel. 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
7: News this hour from Town Hall. I'm John Scott. Back and forth attacks between the U.S. and Iran as Tehran targets American allies in the region.
8: Missile alert sirens went off in Bahrain, Kuwait, and Qatar as Iran retaliated. There's no word on if there's any damage in those Gulf countries, but it just shows how everything is escalating, and this interim deal to try to end the war now looks increasingly at risk.
7: Correspondent John Gambrell, there have been a series of unclaimed airstrikes that have hit Iran. That's after the U.S. said it ended attacks, raising questions about who targeted the Islamic Republic. The strikes hit areas across southern Iran and came amid tensions over the Strait of Hormuz, a crucial waterway for oil and gas. Iran insisting on controlling it, while the U.S. and allies want it reopened as a free international waterway. In health news, some 1,000 cases of a parasitic infection spreading in the Midwest.
9: Cyclospora is a parasite that causes severe diarrhea. It spreads through contaminated food and water, often linked to fresh produce. The largest cyclospora outbreak is in Michigan. Investigations are underway in 28 other states, including Ohio. No deaths have been reported. The CDC says cyclospora is usually not life-threatening and can be treated with antibiotics. Experts say finding the source of the outbreak can be difficult, and it's best to cook vegetables. Cyclospora can really stick to some foods, so washing may not eliminate the risk of infection. I'm Ed Donahue.
7: Sales of previously occupied U.S. homes slowed in June. The National Association of Realtors said existing home sales fell 2.4% last month from May. Sales rose 2.8% compared with June of last year. The national median sales price increasing 1.8% in June from a year earlier. More from townhall.com.
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14: Good morning. It's sunny and 85 degrees here in Needles, climbing to 114 today. Tomorrow stays sunny with a high near 112. Over in Bullhead, 89 degrees and sunny, heading to 113. Fort Mojave is 86 and sunny. 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
1: 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Good morning. I'm Larry O'Connor. Thanks for joining us. Great morning so far with our friend Bethany Mandel just joining us, Governor Scott Walker, Mark Morano, talking about how Europe's now figured out that they need cows and livestock, so they shouldn't be afraid of their flatulence. Yes, I know. It's a miracle. That's what we've already discussed. But now we're going to get into a story that ABC, CBS, NBC don't want to cover. The major media outlets like the New York Times and the Washington Post don't want to cover. Sadly, too many of my colleagues in conservative right-of-center media don't want to cover it. I'm not sure why, because it was only, 9 months ago when Charlie Kirk was assassinated in broad daylight on a college campus because he had opened up microphones and engaged people who disagreed with him in a debate. And one of those people who disagreed with him vehemently decided to take matters into his own hands and violently silence Charlie Kirk forever. And it sent shockwaves throughout the world, throughout political platforms and media platforms, and certainly those of us who did a lot of the same kind of work that Charlie Kirk did. I'll never forget that day, my phone blowing up with friends and family members, my children calling to make sure that I was safe. And it's like, no, I don't have the kind of target that Charlie Kirk had. But the fact of the matter is, none of us should have targets. Our job is to talk about the news and give our opinion and allow you to have a forum to express your opinion. That's what we do. And we shouldn't be worried about a bullet silencing us forever and making our children orphans. But that's what happened with Charlie Kirk. And within a week, media outlets around this country, if they weren't rationalizing the murderer's intent by saying, well, you know, he kind of had it coming because he was a conservative, they just ignored it completely. Well, the pretrial hearings right now for Tyler Robinson, the man who stands accused of assassinating Charlie Kirk, has been taking place all week. And yesterday was a bit of a watershed with recorded depositions played for the judge determining whether this trial will move forward from Lance Twiggs. That's the roommate, transgender, non-binary, furry. I'm not sure what exactly the latest deviant sexual interest is from Lance Twiggs, but the euphemism used for Mr. Twiggs is roommate of Tyler Robinson. And the roommate of Tyler Robinson has a whole lot of evidence to bring to the table. Before we get into all the details of it, clip 14 here, gentlemen, if we could, is Senator Mike Lee of Utah, where this crime took place and where this trial is taking place. He's also an attorney, one of the smartest lawmakers who knows the law on Capitol Hill. Senator Mike Lee attended yesterday's hearing and delivered this summary. Take a listen.
17: When evidence was admitted by Judge Graff, that evidence, the evidence admitted today, is absolutely compelling. It's damning. It contains multiple confessions by the defendant, Tyler Robinson, acknowledging not only that he killed Charlie Kirk, but acknowledging that he did so having planned it in advance in great detail, and acknowledging at one point that he was motivated by hate. So he admitted this.

0: examination by the judge. Again, there's no grand jury here. It's just the judge who is evaluating this evidence and determining whether it goes to trial. Instead, this was a redacted video testimony that the prosecution was able to put forward. There was some objection to that, but make no mistake, there will be an ability to cross-examine this witness when it goes to full trial. That's not necessary here in a preliminary hearing. This is the prosecution's chance to just present the evidence. So there's nothing wrong with a videotaped deposition. And that's what we got. So let's go to some key moments here. First cut two, here is Lance Twiggs confirming the relationship with the accused.
1: When you first met Matt, you were roommates?
2: Yeah.
1: Okay. And then at some point, your relationship progressed to something more than just roommates. Is that right?
2: Mm-hmm.
1: When was that?
2: I think we started dating 2 or 3 months after he moved in.
1: Okay. And where did you live at that time?
2: St. George, in an apartment complex.
1: And is that apartment the same place you lived when on September 10th?
2: Yes.
1: When you lived there with Tyler, were you in the same room? Did you live in the same room or different rooms?
2: Separate rooms.
0: All right. Separate rooms. Now we bring forward to the events of September 10th. This is cut three, please.
1: Let's jump to September 10th. Did he spend the night in the apartment the night of September 9th into September 10th?
2: Yeah, he did. Yes.
1: Do you know when he left the apartment on September 10th?
2: I don't know an exact time. I just know he left early. I heard him leaving, and he just said he had a long drive to work that day, so he was leaving early.
1: Okay, so early. Any guess as to what when that was?
2: I don't know. I would have thought it was 5 a.m. because that's when an early work day was for him, but it was probably more like 4.
0: Left really early, had a long drive to work. Work, of course, that day appears, based on the evidence, to be murdering Charlie Kirk. In cut four here, now we talk about some of the key evidence in this trial. Two pieces of key evidence. The bullet casings, which were told by some wackadoodles out there in bizarre corners of the internet that this evidence was planted by Mossad or IDF or Benjamin Netanyahu himself, I don't know, those bullet casings that had engravings on them. And then the second bit of evidence is a note that was left behind in the handwriting of Tyler Robinson. First, the bullet casings, cut four.
1: He asks you here, remember how I was engraving bullets? Was he engraving bullets before this?
2: Yeah, I don't remember exactly when, but he had said he was planning to go hunting with his family. He asked me if we had a Dremel, because he said he wanted to engrave messages on bullets. And I just told him where our Dremel was, and I told him to make sure he doesn't set off a bullet on accident in the house. But I didn't really think about it until then.
1: How long before September 10th was this that he asked about the Dremel?
2: I don't remember, because he'd been talking about the hunting/camping trip for a couple months, but I don't remember when he was specifically asking to engrave the bullets.
0: This is important because it not only links Robinson to the evidence of these shell casings, but it also confirms premeditation and planning weeks ahead of time. And then there's the note. Let's get to the note. Clip five.
1: You talked about the note that he left. I want to bring this up, and I should say that these text messages that we've been looking at here are Bates number 54. Okay, the notes have been titled 16.3, or the note, and this is Bates number 58. Do you recognize that on the screen there?
2: Yeah.
1: What do you recognize it as?
2: That was the note under his keyboard that he was referring to in the first text of that chain.
1: Okay, so where did you find this?
2: On his desk, underneath his computer keyboard.
1: I assume you read it.
2: Yeah.
1: And then what did you do with it after you read it?
2: I believe I just put it back down on the desk after I took a picture of it.

0: And again, the time you read it was probably around 11 o'clock or so on the 10th.
1: Yes.
0: The night of September 10th.
1: Mm-hmm.
0: And did you ever see that again after you placed it back on his desk?
1: No, I don't think I did.
2: That note, of course, says Tyler Robinson wrote and communicated to his roommate slash lover, who's giving testimony here, that he was going to go and try to kill Charlie Kirk because he said he was sick of the hate. The hate, of course, targeting the gay transgender lifestyle and activities that he was engaged with there with his roommate. That's what the note said. And that's what Tyler Robinson did. But this is overwhelming. But that's what Tyler Robinson did. And that note is tantamount to a confession. Linked to that note and the attempt or the proclaimed attempt to kill Charlie Kirk is also a whole series of electronic messages made on the Discord platform. This is what gamers and other young people use for communications when they're in various groups. Sometimes those groups are affiliated with video games. Sometimes it's affiliated with media personalities like me. And sometimes it's affiliated with, well, radical lifestyles like the gay transgender furries that we're talking about. We'll get to that next.
3: Two powerful earthquakes have struck Venezuela, leaving families shaken, vulnerable, and in urgent need of your help. 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
1: Continuing our detailed coverage of yesterday's pretrial hearings having to do with the assassin of Charlie Kirk. It's O'Connor and Company. And yes, this is critically important to us. And I've neglected to mention that Charlie Kirk was also a colleague here on our network and on the podcast network that I've been associated with for almost 10 years now at Town Hall Media, where I serve as the editor. His podcast was distributed through our team at Salem, and his radio program was also syndicated on this same network. He was a friend. He was a colleague. And we're not going to let the story go. We're going to ignore it. And we're certainly not going to go down the horrific anti-Semitic, anti-Israel rabbit holes that others are going down, suggesting that this whole thing was staged. It was a fraud. It's evil what people are doing, especially implicating Charlie Kirk's widow, Erica Kirk, and all of this. I try not to give it oxygen, but it just, it's evil. And it needs to be called out. If you don't call evil evil, then in some ways you are complicit in that evil. By the way, coming up, we're going to continue our conversation about literacy in America. And I certainly want to hear from you as a parent or a godparent or a grandparent. Are you noticing the same thing? And how do you get your kids excited about reading and excited about books? We'd love to hear from you. 855-784-4255. We're going to have a conversation with you about this. And if you notice this in your own home with your own kids, how have you been able to combat it? 855-784-4255. And what do you think's to blame? Social media, television, video streaming, Snapchat, or how about the teachers' unions? 855-784-4255. By the way, teachers, listen to this program. I'd love to hear from teachers about that, too. All right, let's continue with these clips. We now go to these Discord messages. Tyler Robinson, that Lance Twiggs, who, by the way, I mentioned is non-binary, but looking pretty binary in this deposition, jacket, tie, wonder what's going on there. Here's the evidence with regard to these Discord messages.
2: I now want to go to what's been titled 16.2, and do you recognize this series of messages here?
3: Yeah, that was the server, like his friend that I was mentioning.
2: Okay, and this is your phone again?
3: Yeah.
2: And I'm assuming you recognize it because the big crack up at the top.
3: Mm-hmm.
2: And so this is a server. Is this Discord?
3: Yeah, this is Discord.
2: And who are members of this server? I don't want names, just generally. Who are these people?
3: This is his friend group. They play D&D together every week.
2: And I just want to scroll through this to make sure that I get a chance to take a look at it. Or go to the next page?
3: Mm-hmm. Yes.
2: So, Tyler Icom, who's that?
3: That's Tyler Robinson.
2: And these other people are just others that are members of the server?
3: Yes.
2: Jug, Barnaby, Marina, DM.
3: Mm-hmm.
2: Yes?
3: Yeah, like DM means Dungeon Master. So these are like, most of them are names they're using in the game they're playing currently.
1: Right. Yeah. The importance of this testimony is to establish exactly who is who in these Discord messages, what the handles mean, because then that affirmation connects some of the messages that you heard specifically about Charlie Kirk, and specifically linking the motive, which is wanting to destroy Charlie Kirk, which Tyler Robinson did, apparently, because of his political and his religious beliefs. All right, this moves on to firsthand eyewitness accounts of Tyler Robinson's behavior after the murder, September 11th, the day after the murder. Here's what Lance Twiggs saw.
2: All right, so again, those messages covered from September 10th to the evening of September 11th. Now, September 11th, what time did you see Tyler on September 11th?
3: Yes.
2: When did you first see him on September 11th? So this is the day after the shooting.
3: Yeah, I saw him when I woke up. Like I said, he was up and around doing a lot of stuff around the house. And then I think I saw him after that message where I said I'll come home and say I'm doing laundry, because I didn't want him going to my parents' house right then when he said there was probably cops outside. So I went back home, and it was just him there, and I said bye to him, and then he drove off. So I just went back to my parents' house.
1: Also, here in Cut 8, here's a little bit more about Robinson's demeanor. Oh, we don't have time for that. He was crying. He said that he admitted killing Charlie Kirk. He was going to his parents to turn himself in. He also saw FBI photos of Tyler Robinson on the scene, and he said, yes, that's Tyler Robinson. The parents have said, yes, that's Tyler Robinson. Tyler Robinson has admitted that he was there. The only person, apparently, who doesn't believe that that's Tyler Robinson in all of those videos is Candace Owens.
0: Do you owe $10,000 or more to the IRS like Mark?
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8: Arizona News Audio. Containment on the Pocket Fire near Sedona up to 69%, still at around 27,000 acres. Fire spokesman Bob Poole says their contingency lines are helping.
9: In case that our primary lines fail, we can pick it up at the dozer line. So a lot of work going on out there, and we're pretty pleased with the progress we have at this point.
8: Communities south of Prescott allowed back home after being evacuated. The sheriff's office issuing go orders for the rolling fire yesterday near Quarters Lakes. It started from a structure fire that spread to wildland. Deadly virus impacting Arizona's rabbit population appears to be back. Several cases of rabbit hemorrhagic disease in southeastern Arizona and the Dewey-Humboldt area.
10: Folks reported anywhere from 2 animals to upwards of 14, 15, 20 animals.
8: Larissa Harding with the State Game and Fish Department noting the virus wiped out up to 80% of some rabbit populations 6 years ago. Central Deserts with 113 again yesterday, 110 forecast today. Jeff Scott, Arizona News Audio.
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0: 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Of course, we don't like too much caffeine in our host during the show. 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
2: 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As crowded as Highway 95 is now, with a road widening project, every blip, every dump truck coming in, hauling material in and out, wouldn't that be a recipe for disaster?
3: Yeah, that's what I'm saying. I think that the Arcadia Boulevard project that runs north, south, parallel, east of Highway 95 is the most feasible thing, because they could be building that while we're all doing Highway 95 when it opens up, it's like, well.
0: So just be happy. 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
7: What happens in your house is more important than what happens in the White House. It's always been the motto of this show for over a decade now, and we continue to hold to that. While so many in the news media, and especially Washington, D.C. political media, are always focused, I mean, they're already looking at the betting markets and stuff on who's going to be the nominee for 2028 and who's going to be the president and will Josh Shapiro be able to get the nomination? What about Rahm Emanuel? It's like, oh, stop. We're over 2 years away from Election Day 2028, and they're obsessed with who sits in the White House. I'm obsessed with what's going on in your house. I want to know why it's difficult for you to raise your children. I want to know why, with all of the money and all of the effort that we put into our public education system, why kids who are going to Harvard can't make it through two pages of reading, and why The Atlantic has now published a cover story saying the age of reading is over. The Atlantic, surrendering to illiteracy. And where did it come from, and who's to blame? And what do you, mom and dad, aunt and uncle, grandma and grandpa, godmother and godfather, what do you do to fix this problem? Or are you surrendering too? Oh, it's fine. Kids don't really need to read. They've got audiobooks, or they can just watch something streaming, or they can ask ChatGPT to summarize, you know, the entire works of William Shakespeare into a one-page digestible bullet point review. Do you accept that? Is that where we need to head? Or do we have no choice? Or is there a way to combat this? Who do you blame for the current state of illiteracy? And that's what it is, illiteracy, in America. And do you think our competitors overseas are waving the same white flag? Do you think that your kids, who are going to have to compete in a global economic market for jobs and for success, do you think they're going to be competing against foreign students their age who are also more than willing to surrender to the illiteracy that obviously our kids are suffering through? I don't think so. I don't think in China they're saying, oh, well, our kids don't really need to read. Not by a long shot. So 855-784-4255, where do you stand on this? Do you see it as well? Who do you blame, and what are you doing to fix it? 855-784-4255. And I can just tell you from personal experience, now my youngest is 19 now. He's on the autism spectrum. He has trouble communicating through language, through speaking, because of his autism. But he loves reading, actually. He's a great reader. It's been a real breakthrough. Reading and writing is a great way for him to communicate, actually. My three oldest kids are all great readers, too. And they do love it. Although my son, my one who's still in college, he doesn't love it. But it's because he actually goes to a college that demands he get a lot of reading done. All my kids did. But he does read, and he enjoys reading literature. All of my kids do. And it's because we built that foundation at the beginning. They were reading at an early age. All of them were reading by kindergarten. Two of my kids were reading at the age of three. we made that a priority in our home. I know it doesn't work for all kids, and I know that it's not always easy. We were lucky. It was easy, and it was also easy, I think, because we really focused on it and made it a priority early on. And we used good old-fashioned phonics to teach our kids how to read. None of this whole language garbage that the professional educators are now trying to employ and have been trying to employ for decades. Doesn't work. Go back to the tried and true sounding a word out, learning that each letter makes a certain sound. There are different rules depending on what letters are around it, and sound those words out and read not just to your kids, but read with your kids. That's the secret sauce. It was true hundreds of years ago, and it's true today. What's your experience here, and what can be done about it? 855-784-4255. We'll start with Mamie in Columbus, Ohio. Mamie, thanks for calling in from 98.9 FM, The Answer. Good morning. You're on O'Connor and Company.
1: Yes, good morning, Larry. I love your show. Thank you for taking over for Chris. I hadn't kept up with him, but good luck to him.
7: He's still running his primaries at a couple of... I always take an advantage here to let people know Stigall for Congress.com. The primary's coming up, but we got to send Chris Stigall to Congress. Thanks, baby.
1: Yes, we do. Yeah, you're a little bit younger than I am. My parents were very, very... Both of them were college educated, and they were very interested in getting their children educated. That was their mission from God, you know, mm-hmm. have and educate kids. They read to us. And yeah. I think I was reading when I went to kindergarten at the age of four. I have five brothers and a sister. We were reading at a very young age. And I think the problem has come along the TV and the video games and the toys. Yes, we had fun growing up. We could play together. In fact, I played baseball and football with all my brothers. and we played games. We played board games and all that kind of stuff. And summertime was fun, you know, but we were to get educated. And we were to learn how to read and write and do math, go back to the basics. And they limited the TV for us.
7: Yeah.
1: This is long before video games ever came on.
7: Video games and tablets and devices and all of that stuff. Yeah.
1: And maybe I know people...
7: I tend to agree with you, and I'll let you finish and say it. However, I don't think the devices themselves are bad, because those devices also have really great literacy tools. Watching television isn't the problem. It's what you're watching on television that's a problem, because we allowed our kids to utilize screens, but we made sure that what they were watching oftentimes were programs or apps or games or television programs that focused on reading and focused on literacy. We've also turned closed captions on from a very early age. So even when our kids are watching maybe a movie or something for entertainment, they're seeing the words in front of them, and I think that helped.
1: Yeah, I see your point. And I agree with that, but the big thing was getting books in our hands and learning. And I have a whole slew of books here. Sooner than I'll sit down and watch the TV. I'm bored with TV. I really am. I don't. Mm-hmm. People ask me, "Have you seen this or so?" I don't know what they're talking about. Some TV show, because I would rather be either playing the piano or up in my sewing room or reading a book or outside taking a walk, communing with nature. You know, I think the TV and the video games, yeah, that it has its place, but they're, you know, a lot of kids are not learning how to read. I'm out in the work world, Larry, and I see emails that come out of the printer from my boss, people that he's communicating with architects and surveyors and everything, all kinds of people in business world and building construction. They don't know how to spell. They don't know how to punctuate things. They don't know how to compose a sentence, let alone a whole paragraph. It's really unreal, this stuff.
7: Basics. Yeah. Mamie, thank you for sharing that. God bless you. And thanks for listening to the program. We really appreciate it and your kind words. Yeah, it's, and I got to tell you from personal experience, because I've been doing audiobooks for a long time. When I go for a run, especially a long run that may take an hour and a half to put a lot of miles in, it distracts me from, you know, whatever soreness I might be feeling while I'm running. But also, it really does enrich me. I catch up on a lot of reading by using audiobooks. But I got to tell you, I read through Lord of the Rings recently, about 3 years ago, with an audiobook. I just recently sat down and started Fellowship of of the Ring with an actual, you know, physical book. And it is so much more enriching. As much as I love audiobooks, and I do, there's no comparison to actually reading a book. Really reading a book, not just listening to a book. Audiobooks, by definition, are great, but open you up to distractions. You don't get as much, and you don't get the richness of the language when you hear it rather than read it, and you can hear it in your own mind's voice. David in Orlando, Florida. David, you're next up here on O'Connor and Company. Good morning.
8: Hi, love your show. I hope Orlando keeps you on. Not that Chris is bad, you're just better.
7: Me too. Hey, well, I'm not better, but me too. I hope Orlando keeps me on. Tell Orlando to keep me on. Thanks, David.
8: I use the SRA reading system, which goes back to the early 60s. I used when I was in school, and then my kids. I found a guy in Texas, sold me like four sets of them, and they used that all the way from first grade through sixth grade. It's a great system. Parents should get it. You know, it really works well. It's structured. They get a little test after each story they read. Mm-hmm. And my kids still read books. One just left college and one is in college. So I think that's a better way to go. I'm not sure what schools are doing wrong now, but I think that's the best way for parents to go.
7: Scholastic Reading Aptitude, SRA. All right, I'll take a look. And this is, yeah. Is this an old program that you can just get still out there, or is it an updated program?
8: Oh, it's still out there. It's expensive if you buy it from the company. I found it on Craigslist, and the guy was in Texas. And it just cost me very little. You can find them on Craigslist once in a while, but I don't think $300 for your kid's education is a lot of money. But it's so well written, and it's really a good system.
7: It's a small investment to make, and it truly is an investment. David, thank you. Appreciate it. Tell Orlando we said hi. Let's go to our old friend Zoop from Stafford, Virginia, longtime listener of our flagship station, WMAL. All right, Zoop, you still got kids in the house. What's your secret sauce?
9: Yeah, six-year-old twins, and I agree with the caller that reading every night helps. We've been doing that since they were babies, but I'm a firm believer that it all comes down to the educational system as well. My dad was Army. I lived in England when I was in kindergarten. I came over to the States knowing how to do cursive already, of all things. But my kids, we put them in private school since they were in pre-preschool. They went full-time for 2 years in preschool. Then they went to kindergarten. The first year in preschool, they got the basics of reading. They came out of preschool learning how to fully read almost, and now they're on advanced words that I would say they're well ahead of their peers. So it's the school system. And I believe that our current school system has lost their sight on the true goal of teaching kids, and they're just indoctrinating now. So private school is the way to go. Yeah. Private school all the way.
7: When we were evaluating public schools for our oldest, it was time to make that decision for kindergarten, and the school system had just changed to full-time kindergarten, all-day-long kindergarten. And I looked at the state's requirements. You know, what at the end of this year is our kid supposed to know? And it was the alphabet, what the sound each letter made, and to be able to count to 100. And my four-and-a-half-year-old at that time already knew that. And I'm thinking, what else are they learning in kindergarten all day long for a full day if this is all they're going to have as a requirement at the end of the year? And that's when you start to realize what's going on in these schools and what they're really spending their time on, not the basics, Zoop. That's the sad part of it. You're right. I appreciate the call. Thank you, as always. You have a great weekend. Zoop is right. It is about the school system. It is about public education. It is about the teachers' unions. It is about your choice to homeschool or go to private school and all that. But that's the next step. The first step is you as a parent. It really is. I mean, I've never quite understood this when a parent tells me that they can't homeschool their kids. And let me tell you something. You can. At the very least, you can homeschool your kids through eighth grade. I promise you, you can. Maybe for higher education it's harder. Maybe for secondary school it's harder. But if you taught your kid how to speak, if you taught your kid how to potty train, I swear to God, it was harder to teach my kid to potty train than it was to teach my kid to read. And I don't know why parents are so easy to relinquish this fundamental responsibility we have toward our kids. We'll take more of your calls on this. It's a critically important one. 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
1: 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High Desert Heat, 4410 Highway 95, Fort Mojave, Arizona, 928-763-4328.
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11: Very gratifying to me for doing what I do when I go to events and I meet listeners and viewers of the program. In fact, I'm going to be out in Los Angeles this September for the town hall event held by our station in Los Angeles, KRLA 870 The Answer. I'll be there with Adam Carolla and Nick Shirley and, of course, the great Jennifer Horn from KRLA. That's in September. So if you're in Southern California, make sure you go swing by the town hall event that we'll be doing. It's always gratifying when I meet listeners and they something resonates with them from our program that has nothing to do with an election, that has nothing to do with a piece of legislation, that has nothing to do with Democrats and Republicans. It has to do with fundamental issues like this about your children's education and their literacy and their love of learning and how you can raise an enriched child that will advance your values, principles, and ideals and be a functioning member of society, which is what an education's all about, and it's the first responsibility of a parent. So I love these topics, and we're going to take more of your calls on this issue in just a moment. But first, I do want to give you an update out of Venezuela. As you know, our friends at Food for the Poor, the Christian charity that is on the ground right now helping those who have been devastated by these twin earthquakes 2 weeks ago, you can be a part of that rescue effort. You can give from your heart. Just go to LarryOShow.com. That's the website for this show, LarryOShow.com, and then click on the banner at the top that says Help Venezuela. Here's a recent report from NBC News detailing the rescue effort.
12: After two back-to-back earthquakes hit Venezuela, more than 30,000 people have been reported missing. Among them, Pedro Veloz and Alejandrina de Veloz. their grandchildren. Valeria Veloz, who lives in Spain, and Pedro Veloz, who lives in Orlando, Florida, say they're living a nightmare. Now, as international rescue crews have begun to leave Venezuela and some sites are even being demolished, they're worried they'll never be able to get their grandparents' remains back.
11: It is absolutely devastating. And for those who have been rescued from the rubble, they need your help. And thanks to men and women just like you opening your hearts and your wallets with donations, our very good friends at Christian nonprofit relief organization Food for the Poor, they're rushing meals, medical kits, and other essentials to thousands right now who need it most. Go to LarryOShow.com. Click on that banner that says Help Venezuela. Anything you can give will go directly to those in need. And Food for the Poor is a great organization. They've got a great track record. I wouldn't put my name on this if I didn't know that they are truly the good people who are doing the good work. Go ahead and research them yourself. You'll see. Food for the Poor, doing Lord's work right now. Go to LarryOShow.com. Click on the banner that says Help Venezuela. God bless you for that. All right, let's go to Scotty in West Virginia. Scotty is next up on O'Connor Company as we talk about this crisis of literacy right now as the Atlantic waving the white flag. The cover story at the Atlantic, the age of reading is over. Well, is that what you're seeing right now?
13: Good morning. Absolutely not. Absolutely not. To give you a quick little overview, me as a child, you know, I was born in 75, went to school in the first grade. They tried to push, you know, sight reading, and my brain just didn't work that way. I was labeled as having a learning disability, and, you know, that was quite a struggle going through school. And finally, you know, my mother and some more Christian ladies in the church got me on hooked on phonics, and, you know, it kind of, it worked for me. And, you know, I graduated high school, went into the military, served in the military. You know, at now in society, I consider myself a good functional citizen. You know, I thank God I make about a good six-figure income, a really good income.
11: Excellent.
13: And, you know, I feel like I've been a success. But now I have a son, and he's the same way. And I've spoken to the school system about this, and I've told them exactly what you just said. You know, my goal in life is to make him a functional citizen in society.
11: Right.
13: We don't want him to be a burden to society. We want him to be a good citizen and be able to function on his own. But also, and it's really funny that you're having this conversation, because just last week I was doing some research in the Appalachian Mountains. Illiteracy is a big thing. And, you know, it seems like it is somewhat hereditary for the reasons unknown, but you know, it's just something that we have to overcome and we have to work at. And I feel like personally it has made me a more determined citizen, you know, a more determined person. My wife will tell you, I don't give up on nothing. I don't take no for an answer. I just keep trying and
11: well,
13: regardless of situation, you know.
11: And Scotty, listen, what you just said and your suggestion based on research in Appalachia that maybe there's some sort of genetic or hereditary issue, I really, since you love reading now, I implore you to pick up J.D. Vance's memoir, Hillbilly Elegy. He addresses this. He addresses this head on. And, of course, J.D. Vance went on to join the Marines, go to the University of Ohio State University, excuse me, and then Yale Law School, and now he's your vice president. He came out of Appalachia. He came out of that region, and he's got some very good insights on it. So, Scotty, pick it up. Take a look at that book, and I think it'll shed some light on that, whether this is hereditary or whether this is cultural, and it has to do with the expectations people within that culture have for themselves, for their children, and what expectations were on them. And that's what this conversation is about. As Americans, we need to elevate our children and, yes, have them rise to those basic expectations, because the public school system ain't cutting it. 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

0: News this hour at Town Hall. I'm Bob Agnew in Washington. A series of mysterious airstrikes have hit Iran after the U.S. said it ended its attacks. It's raising questions now about who exactly targeted the Islamic Republic on Thursday. Those attacks hit areas across the southern part of the country as it prepared to bury its late supreme leader, Ayatollah Ali Khamenei. A new AP North poll finds many Jewish Americans feel unsafe in this country right now, with many saying they feel less safe than they did before the Hamas attack on Israel back in 2023.
1: The findings highlight the vulnerability that many Jewish adults in the U.S. feel as bipartisan support for Israel erodes and significant divides emerge within the Jewish community about what constitutes anti-Semitism, particularly when it comes to protesting Israel. About 3 in 10 say that they or members of their household have experienced physical assault, verbal assault, online harassment, or demanding property because of their Jewish background in the last year.
0: That is Bernie Bennett reporting. New indictments, meanwhile, shedding light on a foiled attack in this country. Here's Willie Nelson.
2: 8 men have been indicted on terrorism and murder conspiracy charges in connection with an alleged plot targeting the UFC Freedom 250 event at the White House. Prosecutors say the group planned to use explosive-laden drones and sniper teams to attack attendees and high-profile officials, including President Trump and Vice President J.D. Vance. The Justice Department says the plot was disrupted days before the event took place. Willie Nelson, the White House.
0: President Trump has chosen not to sign a sweeping housing affordability bill today. He's doing so in protest of Congress not approving a strict voter ID bill that simply doesn't have enough support to pass. A SAVE Act, the one meant to ensure voter integrity. Still, the housing measure could become law today without the president's signature, as he had 10 days to sign an issue, a veto, to stop the measure. The president's post simply says he won't be signing the bill. On Wall Street, it's a very positive day so far, with the Dow up 130 points and the NASDAQ up about 22. More from townhall.com.
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6: 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I'm Dr. Catherine Albrecht, back with details on loneliness and mental health next.
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6: We all know the elderly are more prone to depression if they live alone, but new research suggests the same pattern may also affect younger, working-age adults. 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That's almost twice the rate of those with spouses, family, or roommates. 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
9: Good morning. It's sunny and 90 degrees here in Needles, climbing to a high near 114 today. Tomorrow stays sunny with a high around 112. Over in Bullhead, it's 91 and sunny, heading toward 113. KTOC's 1340 and 92.9 has been the Tri-State's talk leader for over 20 years. From the KTOC's Route 66 Broadband Weather Center, I'm Matilda Benson.
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12: It's the Alex Marlow Show. 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We got a lot to do today on this Friday, and we got a guest coming in at the end of the show, Tom Kerber, who is on the cutting edge of red light therapy, one of the Maha entrepreneurs who's also been a great ally of the show. And I'll have a longer extended interview with him. They'll go up on my podcast feed. Always recommend the Marlow Show podcast feed. Lots of fun stuff happening over there. We'll get into Mitch McConnell today. We'll get into what's happening in Maine now that Graham Plattner is going away, but he hasn't gone away yet. That won't be official until Monday, probably. But I'll start with some stuff from the Charlie Kirk trial, which is it's tough to do in the limited amount of time that I got for the show to go through it. But the Tyler Robinson case, it's been very painful to watch a lot of this. Been talking and thinking a lot about Charlie this week and what a senseless and just travesty this loss is for our movement, for our country. One of the great Americans, I got to know Charlie personally. He had this exact radio time slot. I was on his show on a weekly basis, but I knew him for over a decade before his assassination. And everything you hope Charlie is, he was, and then some. He really walked the walk in every imaginable way. A guy who just cherished life, loved God, loved his family, loved his friends, always looking out for people. And just one of the most curious individuals imaginable, someone who was humble before God and always thought that he had the opportunity to learn each and every day. And I miss him every day. I really do. And it's been painful to go through all this stuff, but I want to go through some of the key notes from the trial. So the new stuff that is out there, surveillance video, campus videos of the suspect, Tyler Robinson, all this is new. And there's a lot of conspiracy theories that had gone around that he never was actually on campus. But now there's all sorts of security footage that's out of him eating in a Chick-fil-A, changing clothes, even interacting with Turning Point staff, which is just wild that happened. And then him descending from the rooftop area carrying a long object that seems consistent with a rifle. His mother identified him in the clips. So his own mother said that this is him. And the sniper pad that was found on the rooftop, also consistent with what you would have expected. But all this is new, that this is all official hard evidence that's out there. And they did show video of the shooting that was played. It was pretty graphic. So I don't know exactly what was played. I don't think that was available to everyone, but that was played in court. DNA consistent with Robinson was found on the trigger of a bolt action rifle with one spent round, and there were a fired and unfired cartridges as well. And there's a towel wrapped around it. And there's also DNA, I believe, that connected to Lance Twiggs, Robinson's former roommate and the trans furry freak lover that he had. And so the DNA is what is considered to be the gold standard for FBI DNA analysts when they're looking at stuff like this. So this is a very comprehensive case. That's the main takeaway here. is the prosecutors are saying that this really is the gold standard of evidence, and a bullet fragment reportedly, and the bullet fragment that was in some defense filings suggested that it was inconsistent with the rifle. It turns out it was consistent. So that's all new and devastating for the defense. The other key thing here that's been really remarkable to witness and pretty chilling is getting testimony from Twiggs, who's repeatedly referred to as Luna, which I guess was his furry persona or something. Twiggs, who looks very much like a man in all the footage, even though the photo that we all have seen of Twiggs is Twiggs looking like an effeminate femboy in a furry outfit. So former roommate, and a lot of the texts and the handwritten note that was left under Twiggs's keyboard has all been displayed. Discord chats, including Robinson writing to Twiggs that I have the opportunity to take out Charlie Kirk, and I'm going to take it. And then crying afterwards, according to Twiggs, and then Robinson saying that he wished he hadn't done it again, according to these text messages. All this stuff, that if there's some sort of a conspiracy, this is a really, really vast amount.

0: voluntarily turn himself in with family. And there's video from the sheriff's office. There wasn't audio, but the video is very interesting that that's available. And the motive clearly stating that political targeting of Kirk, which also endangered others at the event, by the way, suggests that this could lead to a death penalty type situation. So that's where we're at right now. And I'll point out something that is essential. It doesn't bring me a lot of pleasure to point this out because we're just now doing more content about the demonic individual known as Candace Owens. But Candace, who has spent the last 10 months smearing Erica Kirk, trying to destroy Turning Point USA, everything that she's been telling her audience has been incorrect. That Robinson wasn't on campus. He was not the shooter. He was a total patsy. All that is massive amounts of evidence that suggest that was completely wrong. Postulating a theory that there was some sort of rigged exploding microphone. A court reality is that the medical examiner and the autopsy confirming a single gunshot is what killed Charlie. It wasn't some sort of a exploding microphone. So again, is the coroner in on the vast conspiracy that it was an exploding microphone? All this stuff was talked about online in various contexts. And then all the suggestions that the text messages that we'd heard about and the confession note to Twiggs, this was discussed online as being fake and that it was an FBI fabrication. Well, now all those have been displayed in court and they look very legitimate. So I know that we're in an age where there's a lot of trickery that goes on. There's a lot of fancy ways to try to fabricate evidence. And I know there are conspiracies that our government is a part of, but this would just be the most widespread conspiracy ever imaginable because everything is consistent with Occam's razor, which is the most obvious angle of this is this was a politically radicalized young male who was in a romantic relationship with some sort of a manipulative, strange trans furry person. And he thought that it would be romantic to murder someone who he perceived as a broader threat to that trans furry movement. So other claims that the bullet and the gun was a mismatch to what had been reported, all of that from the defense raising all this in hearings. The prosecution is pretty clearly linked the rifle with DNA and other forensics to what everyone thought was this bolt action rifle. So it's just an important note here that anyone who was casting doubt on Erica Kirk, on Turning Point USA, trying to cast this as some sort of Israel or Zionist conspiracy theory, there is not a shred of evidence of any of that. There's none. And there's mountains and mountains of now DNA evidence, digital evidence, roommate statements, not to mention the voluntary surrender and the fact that his family would have to be in on the conspiracy from Tyler Robinson's standpoint, all suggest that this is what we thought it was. And it doesn't make this any less, more or less tragic. The loss of Charlie is incalculable, entirely unnecessary. I don't even entirely know how we go on from here as a movement. I get very sad about this, but it is adding up to what we thought it was initially, and the prosecution is bringing a pretty dramatic and compelling case. That's where we are right now. I got one piece of audio. This is the defense attorney, Michael Burt, lashing out at Erica. Can we play cut six, please, guys?
1: But at some point, I think the court has to return to the purpose of these hearings, which is to expeditiously hear the evidence and then determine probable cause. And I want to point out to the court, Ms. Kirk has been very adept at holding press conferences at which she has revealed evidence. She has represented that the state is her attorney. She has access to all the evidence that the state has publicized and that the media and her own lawyer argues is already in the public domain. So they're perfectly free to go outside this courtroom under the court's protective order. They're free to go out and hold press conferences and announce to the world outside the courtroom.
0: It's attacking Erica Kirk for being the figurehead of a major organization that was previously led by her husband who got assassinated. So all gross stuff, and the prosecution looking pretty good right now. More when we come back.
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3: Couple of final points here on the Kirk pretrial. So this is going to go on for a while. We're still in the pretrial situation for Tyler Robinson. First of all, I played that clip of the defense attorney, which is, again, impossible job with such an overwhelming case against their defendant, but still seemed like inappropriate to attack the grieving widow from Michael Burt. The prosecution hit back at that. Let's play Cutman.
4: The family has not seen this video. It hasn't. It doesn't have access to the evidence the state has. The state is the state, and Mrs. Kirk and the family have their representatives. There's a completely distortion of reality that was just put forth. And this isn't about educating anybody about anything. This is about allowing the family to see the evidence that's been gathered after a 10-month investigation in which a father, a husband, was assassinated. That's what this is about.
3: Yeah, I think exactly. It's exactly right. And that's what all the evidence is. That's where the trial is going to go. Mike Lee, who I think is one of the most brilliant legal minds we got in the country, described the evidence as absolutely compelling and damning, citing specifically the confession note from Robinson and saying that the state is likely to seek the death penalty in this case. He's, of course, from Utah as well, where this is all taking place. So the multiple confessions, planning in advance, motivation by hate, all of this seems like we're heading towards perhaps a death penalty type situation, which I, of course, would welcome in many ways. All right, keeping up with the fun topics of the day, and by fun, I mean not fun, is I'm still mourning my loss of Graham Plattner, one of my absolute characters. But I'm optimistic that we are going to be able to hang on and be able to hang this, figuratively speaking, around the neck of the Democrats for a long time. We're starting to get to know some of the challengers who've expressed interest in getting the nomination. Someone named Jordan Wood is one of the new characters that has emerged and apparently has a Barack Obama O tattoo. This is real. He says he's a progressive reformer running for U.S. Senate in Maine. I hadn't heard of him until yesterday when he put out this tweet. He talked about how he's born and raised in Maine, and he gave himself he's got a neck beard, which maybe Maine likes neck beards. It just, Plattner's walrus-like mustache with all this facial hair, it just still, I'm going to miss it. I hope he's able to come back to the public life in some way once he's done chucking those oysters for his mom. Anyway, he's got a literal Obama O tattoo on his arm, according to Peter Hassan, who is a really good researcher online. So definitely someone who I would trust. So that's where I saw that. That's pretty awesome. And then we're also getting to know a new individual who is maybe perhaps the front runner, named Troy Jackson, who is touting himself. I always can't read it with a straight face. He's a progressive logger. He's a logger, but he's also progressive. So he's the one who does seem like he's getting the most attention thus far. We've got some cuts of him. Let's see how Troy Jackson, the progressive logger, does. Cut 10.
5: My first term, wasn't until I got down there that I actually started seeing how the parties operated that was important to me as a labor Democrat to become a Democrat. But I come from Mercer County. I mean, I represented Susan Collins' town. I'm not the same as Susan, but I'm, you know, what they consider a pickup truck progressive because I fight for issues that are important statewide.
3: It's just unbelievable. The pickup truck progressive. They're trying to counter the blue collar billionaire sort of thing that Trump is a rich guy who identifies with normal people because he had them on their job sites. Were you Plattner, who doesn't identify with normal people because he was a trust fund baby who knocks oysters off a pier pylon and brings them over to his mom's hotel. That was his way of relating to people, but he's got great facial hair. So that means he's just a normal guy, even though he's really just a toxically masculine guy with horrible politics. And is probably overeducated. So now you've got a guy who is just going to say that I'm doing the same routine. And he's a Plattner ally, by the way. He stood by Plattner a lot. He campaigned with Plattner. He was the former Maine Senate president and ran for governor, I guess, earlier this year. Must have lost a primary there, I guess, is the story. So that's the whole thing, is that this is a guy who talks like a dude bro, but is just a left-wing radical. And this is the main point I can make here. All these candidates, politically speaking, are interchangeable. Whether they have bad character or good character, whether they look like the type of guy you who might be able to barbecue a bone-in pork butt, or whether or not they look like James Tallarico, they're all going to vote the same. And we need to be equally excited to defeat all of them. I got one more. Troy Jackson, let's play cut 11.
6: Why did you stick with him for so long? Why did you stick with him after the Nazi tattoo? Why did you stick with him after the New York Times article and the aggressive women stuff? Stick with him after the Reddit posts that were arguably racist and sexist? I know he denies the sexual misconduct allegations, but why did you stay with him for so long?
5: Well, the Nazi tattoo and the Reddit posts, I mean, you know, I didn't know. I mean, I haven't even ever been on Reddit. But, you know, when people talked about those things, and he turned around and said, you know, that these were times.
3: I love that. I love that. I've never been on Reddit. Why do you defend him of the Nazi tattoo and the Reddit posts? I've never been on Reddit. Complete non sequitur. This guy's going to be a big jerk. All right. Can't wait to see it. We'll be right back.
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14: Arizona News Audio. After weeks of declines, gas prices in the state and the nation appear to be making a U-turn. Arizona gas prices averaging $3.91 a gallon, up a penny from Thursday.
15: Prices are up across the nation as crude oil has increased to above $71 a barrel. We're seeing that immediately take action at the gas pumps and hopefully drop with east tensions.
14: Sean Tempesta with AAA. Andy Biggs, 66%. David Schweiker, 10%. In a new poll on the GOP gubernatorial race.
16: Andy's going to win at a historical level, something we probably haven't seen since Ducey beat Ken Bennett in 2018.
14: Next Gen P's Greg Peacock saying the poll also shows Warren Peterson 15 points ahead of Rodney Glassman in the GOP AG race. Kimberly Yee leading incumbent state school superintendent Tom Horn by 8 points. Nearly 70% containment on the 27,000-acre pocket fire near Sedona. Evacuation orders lifted near Cortez Lakes. The rolling fire damaged or destroyed several structures. Jeff Scott, Arizona News Audio.
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5: 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As crowded as Highway 95 is now, with a road widening project, every equipment, every dump truck coming in, hauling material in and out, wouldn't that be a recipe for disaster?
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0: This is one day just going to be a podcast where we watch the Scott Galloway podcast, New York University professor who glazes Gavin Newsom all the time. And we're just gonna play clips of him. Maze Moore made this contrast. Maze does a great job on the Everything app coming up with these clips. Can I play this cut, please? Cut five, talking about Musk versus Plattner.
1: Elon Musk, in my view, purposely gave Nazi salutes. And I'm trying to wrap my head around, what are the objectives there? Is it just to show a certain level of macho and thumbing your finger in the face of convention? Is it an attempt to rally a group of people around a fascist ideology? We're going to talk about tattoos and sexting. I'm a Jew. I don't love a Totenkopf tattoo. He gets drunk one night and gets a stupid tattoo. He gets a hall pass.
0: He gets a hall pass. He keeps it for decades. It's just awesome. It's just awesome that he thinks the Musk doing not a Nazi salute is a concern, but a guy with an actual Nazi tattoo is not a concern. You see a lot of people talking about Pete Hegseth's Christian tattoo on his chest. That's still a concern, but the actual Nazi tattoo, not a concern. Democrats tied themselves in a pretzel in order to defend Graham Plattner. And why? As I said yesterday in the show, the specific word I used, that he's a loser. The guy's a loser. He was a bartender for a very long time. No disrespect to bartenders, but then he started shucking oysters for his mom. That's what he's done. This guy's not a great guy. He's not a good guy. He's abusive to women, it appears. Tony DeCupo from CBS News had a pretty good description of him, a subscription description of him that I think might have echoed something that was said in the Alex Marlow show earlier in the day. This is from last night, cut 13.
2: The big question tonight is, why did so many in the Democratic Party, the party of Black Lives Matter and Believe Women, continue to see Graham Plattner as a future star, despite scandal after scandal that seemed to undermine those principles and more? So what's behind all that support for him until now? Could it simply be that he was winning, that he had blown out the sitting governor in the Democratic primary and sure seemed like the Democrats' best chance to beat Maine's Republican Senator Susan Collins? In political circles, the answer, it appears, was yes. But after Plattner was accused of rape this week, it turned out that theory had its limits. Character does matter. Plattner denied the accusation, but for some Democrats, he'd committed the one offense no political party can tolerate. He started to look like a loser.
0: Yeah, love that. Great word. It's in fact, I mean that. I made that exact choice, same word choice earlier in the day. So you never know. You never know who's listening. Who's getting their ideas from the Marlow Show. But that's great. It's the New York Times, an article, why some women in Maine are mourning the end of Graham Plattner's campaign. Are women, are you all suckers? Like, you see a guy with a mustache and he has a deep voice and then you just allow him to be a predator and a Nazi and have a fetish for a porta potty bathroom water? That's a literal thing. It's a real thing. He wrote it. But I've never been on Reddit, so I will dismiss that. It's just noteworthy to see people like Troy Jackson and Plattner, who they don't have charisma, but the Democrats are so starved for charisma, they think, well, maybe these guys, I don't know, maybe they'll catch on. The New York Post had an amazing article yesterday on politicians, California politicians. I guess this was on the, I'm guessing this is the California Post, not New York Post. But they had an article on how these politicians in California, them leaving Yelp reviews. And they found that Katie Porter, who's a former congresswoman, former gubernatorial candidate, and the least likable individual in all of America, not just politically, in just any person, any walk of life, that she would go around giving negative reviews on local businesses. And she wouldn't be the governor of the state, but she went to Massage Heights in Sherman Oaks. She warned that it had poor management and unfair treatment of employees, leading to high staff turnover and disrupted service. Even though she'd been a member for 6 years, still gave it a low rating. She criticized Tony Pepperoni Pizza, giving it a 2-star for a late delivery, which left her with 20 hungry kids. Man, I feel bad for those kids. They'd hang around Katie Porter. Though the pizza was decent, she still gave Tony Pepperoni a 2-star. But just to let you know, if you want to go to Tony Pepperoni, that the pizza's pretty good. She also rated the Irvine Yellow Cab Company a 1-star that caused her to nearly miss a flight. Nearly miss a flight. If you're not nearly missing some flights, you're doing it wrong. You're going to waste too much time in the airport. This is a big debate I have with people. I think if you're not nearly missing flights from time to time, I think I missed maybe 3 flights in my 40 years on Earth. And I'm stressed out a lot going to the airport because I'm cutting it close. But I don't sit around wasting a ton of time in the airport relative to other people. but I find that to be just absolutely delish. So there you go. She's just going around on Yelp all of her free time, scolding people like a school marm. It is very noteworthy how the Democrats at this time, they're so lost on ideas. The left is so lost on ideas. One of the things that I've been looking at, I've been tracking Hollywood quite a bit at Breitbart News, how the wokeism seems to be making a huge comeback. I saw an article today of Christopher Nolan dismissing criticisms of the Odyssey movie because no one's seen it. I partially agree, but when you make the Greek Helen of Troy a black woman, when you make a male warrior the female Ellen Page, now known as Elliot Page, very slight female, make that a male warrior. It doesn't seem like you do anything to acknowledge any of the Greeks. I thought we didn't like cultural appropriation. Like, the Greeks are not a factor in this at all. Then people are going to start judging it. They are. They're going to. Those are real things to judge. And maybe the movie's terrific, but it just shows you that woke is not out of Hollywood. Woke is still there. I was stunned by this clip from The Rock, who is also known as Dwayne Johnson, who's doing the third or fourth Moana, which is a pretty mediocre piece of intellectual property. Moana gets some plays in the Marlowe household. The movies aren't bad. They're very complicated, and they're just not that great. And now he's getting a third bite at the apple. And here's how he's doing promotion for the live-action Moana that's coming out. Cut 8, please.
3: The first time you ever saw your culture represented in a way that wasn't a caricature, that you said, that is me in there.
4: No, I don't. Mm. Other than, and this is one of the beauties, I think, right. And one of the blessings of Moana is that live action Moana we can show. Like, yeah. Hey, this is us. When I was a kid, Indiana Jones inspired me. When I was mm-hmm. 8 years old watching Indiana Jones, Harrison Ford, like, I'm like, oh, I want to be that guy. But that guy didn't look like me. Yeah.
0: It's even The Rock, who's supposed to be Republican, he's mad that Indiana Jones didn't look like him, or that inspired him. It's just the thought that I just grew up, my favorite heroes, even though I learned a lot of lessons from this because they turned out not to be great people, but I was a massive Tiger Woods fan, Barry Bonds fan, Kobe Bryant fan. That's who I was rooting for. And I can't remember it crossing my mind one time thinking, man, but I wish they looked like me. Man, I wish they were just 6 foot tall white guys with kind of dewy hair. Like, that's a what? That thought would have never crossed my mind in a million years. So why is The Rock, who's worth hundreds of millions of dollars, like, I need to do Moana because we don't have enough heroes who look like me? It's such a woke thought, and it's such a intrusive thought that just, it will prevent you from enjoying your life. I thought America was a great melting pot. A lot of opportunity for guys like The Rock. A lot of opportunity for guys that look like The Rock. Just very, very odd people. And they're going to keep going on. John Leguizamo, another guy who is in the Odyssey and is been a beneficiary of a lot of America's opportunity, has had a career for decades in Hollywood, seemed to have done very well for himself, seemed to be very well liked. He's talking about how there's been a cultural annihilation of the Latin people. Cut 3, please.
5: The cultural annihilation that happened to Latin people is the worst in the history of the world. And then the theft of all our wealth and gold, and, you know, our gold funded the second half of the Renaissance, the Enlightenment period, and the silver funded Asia. Mm-hmm. And so it was like 500,000 tons of gold that was taken from us. You wonder, like, here we are, Latin people, 500 years after the conquest, and where are we? You know, yeah. Why aren't we further up in the food chain? And then you start to understand all the practices and oppression that goes into keeping people down. And yeah, so that's it makes you angry.
0: He claimed that Europe stole 500,000 tons of gold from Latin people, but there've only been 220,000 that have ever been mined in human history. So this is kind of like the Miriam Berry quote, where of the brave men who fought and died in Vietnam, over 100% of which were black, which is impossible. And I don't know if that's it might be an apocryphal quote, but way in the too good to check camp, over 100% of which were black. This is over 2x the amount of gold that was mined in human history was stolen from the Latinxes. These people just come up with problems. They invent new problems. Anyone who spent any time in Los Angeles, we can tell you there's been no cultural annihilation of the Latin people. Latin culture is doing just fine in this country. Do we just have a Latin guy perform at the Super Bowl this year? Isn't that this year this happened? They're just coming up with fake grievances, and that's what woke does. Woke does, it's a race to see who could be the most victimed. We don't have this clip. I meant to get this clip, but I think I failed to send this to the guys. But there's a congresswoman named Summer Lee in Pennsylvania. I always am amused by names that mean something. Summer Lee. It's just sounds like a word in the English language. But she says deodorant and razors at the CVS are locked up because America loves mass incarceration. They're not locked up because in certain neighborhoods, people stop stealing them and then reselling them or using them for all sorts of nefarious purposes. And then trying to make money by reselling the deodorant places. No, this is the whole thing where they make the actual victims here are the criminals. The victims here are the criminals, and there would be less crime if only we just stopped calculating crime. If we started just let people out of the jail, that's the solution to crime. What they're doing in California, there's becoming fewer incarcerations because they're just letting people out of the jails. That's been the whole design, and they announced that there's fewer people in the jails. Yeah, because you let out the bad guys. The problem is that they lock up the razors and the deodorant. It's not that people keep stealing them. It's just a totally different worldview about this planet that I don't get. And we miss all the real crime while we're trying to parse through how to reduce policing. A federal grand jury indicted 8 men on conspiracies related to the plot to attack the UFC 250 event. This is one of the biggest stories of the year and doesn't get that much attention because there was a successful stoppage of this. But these old people all are going to get up to 15 years in jail if they're convicted. Now there's 8 defendants. One was now allegedly assigned as a sniper, was arrested this week. 7 have been arrested earlier. So we keep bringing in people who are trying to shoot or blow up or kill people at the UFC event at the White House because of their hatred. Marco Rubio just secured the deportation of one of Tim Walz's pardoned sexual abusers. An illegal alien named Chu Lu Vang preyed upon a 10-year-old girl in Minnesota, getting deported now thanks to Rubio. That's good stuff. The priorities of people in this country there needs to be a major reset. There needs to be a major reset. I wanted to play a clip and ran out of time. Transvestite ACLU lawyer Chase Stangio saying the Supreme Court ruling that states can ban men from women's sports is a step back towards slavery. That's how nuts these people are. We'll be right back.
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2: All right, shout out to the team here. I got Tom Kerber on. 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Code Marlowe gets you 10% off. Now you can get the financing with the zero interest from a firm, which is cool. This guy makes amazing products. I use them myself. You're going to hear from him. I got a longer interview with him on the podcast feed, but check out Tom Kerber right now.
3: So, yeah, so this is one of these things where I talked to you about it, and I know that this is, it's a therapy, and it's something that you want to use with some regularity, though the sessions are very short. I got to tell you that one of the things that really impressed me about the product is that I felt results the first time, and it's, you got to keep up with it. But the first time I used it on my knee, I immediately felt more flexibility in the knee. It was automatic. Yep. And your results may vary, any legal disclosures, but for me, it was an instant thing, which was kind of shocking, involving, I didn't have to go to a doctor's office. I did not have to pop a drug. I didn't have to do any sort of, you know, bizarre stretching routine. It was, I did this.
4: It was immediate.
3: It was unbelievable. So walk us through what's happening. And then I want to go broader today. I want to talk a little bit about the helmet. I want to talk about some things that you want to do to help people with cognition, not just with, you know, musculoskeletal stuff. But let's start with the musculoskeletal stuff, because that's what drew me to you to begin with. But tell me about this.
4: So we can, as you've seen, we can reduce pain and inflammation in the different joints. Now, we're not curing anybody of anything. We can't use that term. We're just helping them to heal. And so what we're doing is we're reducing inflammation in the area, and that speeds up the healing. We're pouring energy into the cells, and the cells can absorb that energy and start working properly. And when they do, they can start moving toxins out of the area and reducing that inflammation and getting the lymphatic system to work. And that takes away the swelling. And as soon as you can start reducing the swelling, you do feel, a lot of people do feel immediate results. I have seen this at a lot of the medical events I go to, where we're seeing immediate pain reduction in somebody who has knee pain or ankle pain or shoulder pain. And it's pretty crazy, but it's real. And there's a lot of science that goes behind that. So we have different devices, as mentioned, the palm unit, the helmet. We also have a mini canopy, which is like a foot square. So instead of taking one of those six foot by 2 foot panels, you'd have to squeeze that right down to that foot by foot. Now you're getting kind of the power that we have coming out of our device that's a foot square. So you can do some serious work on your body. And then we do have a, what we call full size canopy, which is, a 2x3 array of these mini canopies. So you get about 6 square feet of body coverage with intense light therapy. So anywhere on the body, we got different applications of these lights. And so that's kind of where we've been going with our products. And we'll have more to offer as we got different devices in the pipeline as well. But we've designed all these things, and they're working beautiful in the market.
3: Oh, one other thing that is, I think, an added benefit probably for my audience is Tom's deeply committed to the Lord. And I know that you feel like that God put you on this path. And yes. I don't doubt people like that, Tom.
4: Well, it's, he created light in the first place. So I can't get any accolades for that, but all I'm doing is using a little bit of the light that he created in the first place and concentrating it in the red and near infrared. And it's amazing. There's a passage in, chapter 30, verse 26, where he says, the day of healing will come, basically. And it talks about the sunlight being 7 times brighter. Well, we couldn't be seven times brighter and have healing, or we'd be all fried French fries. But as it turns out, if we concentrate all that light into the red and near infrared, we can be seven times, and we actually are 7 to 10 times more intense than the sun in that healing range of red and near infrared light. So I don't know if Isaiah is talking about that, but we're having the benefit of it.
3: Wonderful Isaiah, stuff.
4: Isaiah. Yeah.
3: Excellent. Tom Kerber, so, you get Super Palm 1050, you get the helmet, infrared, near infrared light, photo biomodulation. This is cutting edge technology that Tom has been working on for a couple of decades. And we're really glad you're with the show and enlightening the audience on all the stuff that's over the horizon. Thank you, my friend.
4: Oh, thank you for this open door for being able to be on your show. Appreciate you very much. And thank you for being a subject of trying out the light. It's great to see the effects. Wait till you get to using the helmet a lot.
3: The helmet is fresh, so I will have to report back on how it goes. So I've only had it for a couple of days, but I'm excited. I'm excited about where this can go. But you've got my support, Tom, and the audience does as well.

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8: News is our town hall. I'm Bob Agnew in Washington. President Trump has chosen not to sign a sweeping housing affordability bill. He's doing so in protest of Congress not approving the SAVE Act, a strict voter ID bill meant to ensure election integrity.
9: The housing measure will become law without President Trump's signature because he didn't veto it. On Truth Social, he wrote, "I will not sign the housing bill, which has been fully approved by Congress and sent to the White House, in protest over the fact that the United States Senate is not capable of passing the Save America Act, which is polling at 97% with the Republican Party and very high with the non-politician Democrats. The president's rejection of the legislation cut short the GOP's efforts to address a key voter concern about rising home costs. He says the Save America Act will have a greater impact on society." Bernie Bennett, Washington.
8: The U.S. and Iran exchange intensifying fire across the Middle East as the ceasefire continues to unravel.
10: The U.S. launched new airstrikes on Iran on Thursday as Iran responded with strikes on U.S. allied Middle Eastern countries such as Bahrain, Kuwait, and Qatar. The exchange of fire was a continuation from Wednesday and seemed to escalate Thursday as an Iranian official accused the U.S. of launching an airstrike near its solar nuclear power plant. Videos posted on social media showed explosions, smoke, and damage in several areas around Iran. Iranian state TV said the country's paramilitary Revolutionary Guard fired missiles at a U.S. base in Jordan. I'm Karen Shamas.
8: President Trump has been warned he's a target of a new plot.
11: The Israelis warning U.S. intelligence that Iranian leaders are actively pursuing another plot to take out President Trump. While at the NATO summit in Turkey, President Trump sounding well aware of this new information.
12: Were you aware of any credible threat by Iran against Air Force One?
13: Well, I have a threat all the time. I'm number one on their list.
11: Laura Winters reporting.
8: On Wall Street, the Dow right now up about 140 points. More from townhall.com.
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16: If you're a jelly junkie, I've got sweet news for you. 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
18: Good morning. It's sunny and 90 degrees here in Needles, climbing to a high near 114 today. Tomorrow stays sunny with a high around 112. Over in Bullhead, it's 91 and sunny, heading toward 113. KTOX 1340 and 92.9 has been the Tri-State's talk leader for over 20 years. From the KTOX Route 66 Broadband Weather Center, I'm Matilda Benson.
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21: We'll check back on the Charlie Kirk pretrial murder hearing today. Final day of that out in Utah. And we are talking to a county commissioner there about how things have changed for people in Utah County in the last 10 months since that tragic day. Secretary of State Marco Rubio stepping in today to protect American citizens from dangerous illegal immigrants. Governor Tim Walz in Minnesota did the opposite. He pardoned a child rapist who was in this country illegally. We'll dive into the details of that case shortly. And we welcome to the show today Tommy Pigott, the new spokesperson from the U.S. State Department, to discuss. And it is Friday. You know what that means. Friday punditry. And we're joined by our pundit of the week, our friend Jillian Michaels, comes by this afternoon. Today is Friday, July the 10th. We broadcast today from Louisville, Kentucky. On this day, 1925, one of the most famous trials of the 20th century began in Dayton, Tennessee. It was called the Scopes Monkey Trial, featuring two of the most skilled orators of the era, William Jennings Bryan, arguing for the prosecution, and Clarence Darrow, arguing for the defense. The issue in the case was a debate over the teaching of Charles Darwin's theory of evolution. The trial was limited to a single question of whether schoolteacher John T. Scopes had taught evolution in the classroom, which he admittedly had. He was convicted and fined $100 for violating that Tennessee state law outlawing the teaching of the theory. On appeal, the state Supreme Court acquitted Scopes on the technicality that he had been excessively fined. The law was eventually repealed, but not until 1967. As for today's courtroom drama, we look to the west, Utah, where the hearing for alleged Charlie Kirk murderer Tyler Robinson continues today. Now, Charlie was murdered 10 months ago this very day. The pretrial hearing will conclude, although the judge in the case, Judge Graff, says he's not making any decisions about moving forward with a murder trial until at least September. So the Kirk family, it seems, will have to wait longer for justice in this case. There was dramatic courtroom testimony yesterday that left little doubt that Robinson had confessed to the murder to his lover, Lance Twiggs, whose voice was heard in the courtroom. Here's part of that videotape testimony, cut number 8.
22: So he acted erratically. Was he pacing? Was he just sitting down, relaxing?
23: No, he was walking around a lot.
22: Right, and that's within the home?
23: Mm-hmm.
22: And did he talk about what he had done?
23: Go into detail. I just asked him in person if what he said was true the night before, and he said it was. I started crying a little bit and said he wishes he hadn't done it, and then kept going around and just doing stuff, I think, to keep himself busy or distracted or something.
21: Now, as the conspiracy theorists like Candace Owens continue to run amok on the internet, this week's proceedings in Utah show a straightforward murder case where there is evidence and testimony and a confession. Now, later in the show, we'll talk to a Utah County Commissioner who will talk to us about the toll all of this has taken on her community. Now, have you been following this situation in Minnesota with this illegal alien who sexually assaulted a 10-year-old girl and then received a pardon from Governor Tim Walz? The facts here are crazy. Walz granted a pardon last month to a man named Tu Lu Vang, an illegal alien from Laos who had been convicted in 2006 of repeatedly sexually assaulting a 10-year-old girl. The pardon erased his state conviction despite objections from prosecutors. Now, why would Tim Walz pardon someone who had been sexually assaulting a little girl for years? I'll tell you why. Because he was trying to protect that illegal alien from being deported from the United States. Tim Walz wanted to keep this violent illegal alien in our country. It is sickening. But today, the U.S. Secretary of State Marco Rubio has stepped in and corrected this situation. I want you to listen to this important announcement from Marco Rubio in Cut 5.
0: Just weeks ago, a convicted sex offender and a foreign national was shielded from deportation by the governor of Minnesota. Laotian national, Tu Li

0: criminal will never pose a threat to any American ever again. Americans must never be forced by their elected leaders to live alongside foreign sex criminals who have no right to begin with to reside in our country. This administration will always stand with the American people and defend them from violent criminals.
1: Can you imagine a bigger difference in the two parties than what this case shows us? You have Democrat Tim Walz using his political power to keep a violent illegal alien in our country. And you have Republican Marco Rubio using his political power to get this person out of our country. Every Democrat ought to be asked, who do you side with in this case? Every single one of them. But I'm sure they won't be. Coming up at the bottom of the hour, Tommy Pigott from the U.S. State Department joins us to discuss this case and also the State Department's new push to rally the international community against left-wing political violence. We have some breaking news. This just in, federal prosecutors have indicted 8 men for the alleged terrorism plot that was foiled against the UFC fight at the White House last month. Here's U.S. Attorney Dominic Geraci. Cut 10.
2: The allegations in this indictment, we allege, show that these men were not simply airing grievances from behind their keyboards and sharing like-minded political ideologies. Rather, they took action to carry out a plot to attack the UFC Freedom 250 event and to murder federal officials at the highest levels of our government.
1: Now, the details of this plot are rather chilling. Just listen here to FBI Special Agent Jason Cromartie, cut number 11.
3: Through this investigation, we learned the group allegedly planned to carry out a mass casualty attack involving the use of drones, armed with explosives and firearms meant to shoot people fleeing in the crowds. Our command posts also included membership of the Secret Service and other partners to share information in real time and to help ensure no violence occurred at the White House UFC event or any other high-profile events.
1: Now, these indictments were handed down in the state of Ohio, so you have 8 people here facing terrorism charges. Now, remember who was at this event, the UFC fight. You had President Trump, Vice President Vance, Elon Musk, many cabinet officials, many members of Congress. Could have been bad. Thank goodness it was thwarted. We have fresh evidence today that the Democratic Party simply cannot break its allegiance to the transgender ideology cult, which has cost that party dearly. Consider what's happening in New York City. Mayor Mamdani and the city council there just approved a budget that spends $7 million for transgender equity and gender nonconforming programs, including funding for transgender housing initiatives and several LGBTQ advocacy organizations. Now, what was missing from the city budget? Funding for the 580 additional police officers that Mamdani had previously promised. So they have money for transgender equity, but not for new cops in New York City. And then there's Colorado, where Democratic congressional candidate and state representative Manny Rutinel is facing scrutiny for backing legislation to fund transgender surgeries for prisoners. Over $1 million went to these kinds of procedures. It all begs a larger question. Why haven't the Democrats learned any lessons from 2024? These types of things badly hurt Kamala Harris's presidential campaign. But now Democrats doubling down on it in 26, and I suspect they will again in 2028. Also today, 250 years ago, Americans launched a powerful idea that we were meant to live free, free to work hard, free to move, free to enjoy life without being held back. 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Coming up, we will talk about Iran. Ceasefire is over, but talks may be resuming right after this on the Scott Jennings Show.

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12: All right, Friday, July the 10th. Let's check in on the situation with Iran. President Trump has made a statement today. He says the ceasefire is over, but talks may be resuming with Iran. There's some reporting today that the mediators who'd been working with the United States and Iran are scrambling to try to put some kind of talks back together. Here to discuss all of it, plus the military resumption of military activity, is Brent Sadler, Senior Research Fellow over at the Heritage Foundation. Brent, welcome back into the show. Let's start here. You've been watching the military activities that have resumed over the last couple of days. Based on your review of that, what can you tell us? What kind of targets are we going after now? What is the nature of this military activity? What sorts of things are we targeting?
13: Well, it appears, thanks for having me back on your show, but it appears by what's out there so far in the public domain, that the vast majority of these strikes, getting upwards to almost 200 in the last almost 3 days now, are after or centered in the Strait of Hormuz, going after the naval facilities, the launch pads for their drones and their anti-ship missiles, some of them in good distance inland. That appears to be the vast majority of the attacks. It's not the only. I'd say one that really emblematic of another category of these strikes was a bridge that was just to, well, actually not just, but, to the east, northeast of Tehran. It's part of the railway junction head and highways leading into or across the border, ostensibly from China and Russia, perhaps an avenue for bringing in resupply. So there's also attacks against, national level, militarily important infrastructure that could be used to resupply, rearm the country.
12: Brent, as we watch this military activity unfold, and as you see what the Iranians have done here, I mean, we had a memorandum of understanding. We had a ceasefire, and yet you still saw IRGC elements choosing to fire missiles and attack drones at the United States and at other countries in the region. What does that tell you? I mean, do you foresee a situation where we're ever going to get to a place where a ceasefire actually means a ceasefire, where a peace process means a peace process, or are we just sort of in for military, at a minimum monitoring and at a maximum activity for a long time?
13: I think that's right. I think that's always to be expected when dealing with this regime in Tehran. The MOU and the ceasefire that was kind of holding that enabled it to be signed was never really a perfect ceasefire, and it certainly wasn't an agreement, nor certainly not a treaty. It was really kind of a way to kind of like set a gentleman's agreement or a handshake in, real estate kind of business parlance to say, hey, here's the concept we're going to go forward with, on which to build trust and faith that the Iranians as well as the U.S. had the same vision on how to bring things to an end. Didn't mean it was perfect, which is why I think President Trump, reacted the way he did for many weeks, where you'd get an attack by the Iranians and then a couple days later back to serious negotiation. I think that's done. I think President Trump made that very clear. And I think we can do two things at once. And I have a feeling the next few days are going to prove this out. You can engage in negotiations with the Iranians and a third party or third state while you are actively engaged in kinetic operations like you've seen over the last few days. That does need to continue, quite frankly.
12: Brent, I think a lot of people with the resumption of military activity were having some expectation that we were going to see a spike or at least some volatility in the oil markets. I guess there was some presumption that the Strait of Hormuz would effectively close up again and that oil wouldn't be flowing. I'm not sure that's the case. I'm just checking the Market Watch data here. Yeah. Looks like crude oil is down about 76 cents today, trading at $71 a barrel. I'll remind the audience it was $80 a barrel when Donald Trump took office last January. What are you seeing in the Strait? Are we still seeing some ships being able to transit the Strait? Are we still seeing the flow of oil there? I assume there's been some slowdown, but is it a total clamp off at the moment?
13: I don't think it ever really was necessarily like a total clampdown. Certainly, if you add in pipeline connections just outside of the Strait of Hormuz, the most narrow part. So, of course, that's UAE and the Port of Fujairah, which is about upwards to almost 3 million barrels per day capacity now that they could pump through there in limits by OPEC, part of the reason why they left. So it's not really that the shipping hasn't been able to get through. It's that the insurance markets and the threat episodically was enough to scare some ship captains and their shipping firms to keep their ships at anchor. Now, ships don't earn any money at anchor, and they actually start to degrade. You get barnacles and other things and issues you have to deal with, the physical maintenance of the ships. So I think where we're at right now, And why you're not seeing the spike is, one, you've got pipelines that are mitigating about half of the crude oil output that you saw the day before this conflict is now in pipelines.
12: 10 seconds.
13: You've got other sources coming on. And now you've also got the U.S. actively going after the Iranians where they can threat that shipping.
12: Brent Sadler from the Heritage Foundation, Senior Research Fellow for Naval Warfare. Thanks for joining us. We'll be back after this on the Scott Jennings Show.
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23: Arizona News Audio. After weeks of declines, gas prices in the state and the nation appear to be making a U-turn. Arizona gas prices averaging $3.91 a gallon, up a penny from Thursday.
24: Prices are up across the nation as crude oil has increased to above $71 a barrel. We're seeing that immediately take action at the gas pumps and hopefully drop with east tensions.
23: Sean Tempesta with AAA, Andy Biggs 66%, David Schweiker 10% in a new poll on the GOP gubernatorial race.
25: Andy's going to win at a historical level, something we probably haven't seen since Ducey beat Ken Bennett in 2018.
23: Next Gen P's Greg Peacock saying the poll also shows Warren Peterson 15 points ahead of Rodney Glassman in the GOP AG race. Kimberly Yee leading incumbent state school superintendent Tom Horn by 8 points. Nearly 70% containment on the 27,000-acre pocket fire near Sedona. Evacuation orders lifted near Cordes Lakes. The rolling fire damaged or destroyed several structures. Jeff Scott, Arizona News Audio.
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2: Ready for some common sense and a little Kentucky windage? Here's Scott Jennings.
3: And we are in Kentucky today, broadcasting live, in fact, from the great Commonwealth, Louisville, Kentucky. Glad to be home today. Secretary of State Marco Rubio is hard at work. Next week, he'll host representatives from more than 60 countries in Washington for a counterterrorism summit focused on the resurgence of transnational far-left terrorism. The meeting will center on cooperation against violent extremist networks, including Antifa-linked groups. This is following the administration's broader counterterrorism strategy, which was unveiled earlier this year. Here to discuss this and other matters of importance, the State Department's top spokesperson, Tommy Pigott, joins us. Tommy, welcome to the show. Let's start with this conference on fighting transnational far-left terrorism. Tell us about the effort here.
4: Well, this is part of a broader effort to really address what's been a gap in counterterrorism efforts. This has been a threat that has existed for some time, and we're seeing a resurgence of it. And so we're taking this seriously. And I do want to stress, I think what sometimes gets lost in some of the coverage is that this is based in activity that these groups are doing. We are seeing groups engage in terrorist activity, kidnappings, targeting of U.S. law enforcement, violence against civilian populations. It is the activity that we're addressing, and we see many of these groups with transnational connections, which requires that we have that cooperation with allies and partners on this. So we have had a degree of meetings, a degree of cooperation, a set of policies put forward attempting to address this, and this is the latest example of that. One example also is the designations we had a few months ago on Antifa-linked groups, targeting them for their terrorist activity, labeling them when they are as terrorist groups they are, and making sure we have that counterterrorism strategy to protect the American people.
3: Tommy, the existence of this conference and bringing together all these countries seems to answer a question or an observation that many of us have had, and that is when we've seen some far-left political violence in this country, it has felt like there has been ties to other countries. It has felt like this isn't just sort of isolated in a community, that there must be some sort of international component to this. The fact that you're pulling all these countries together seems to confirm that. When you invited the other countries, was there resistance, or did they readily admit, yeah, we think this is a problem too? How much convincing did you have to do to get these people in the building next week?
4: Well, this is certainly a problem that other countries identify because they face as well. And so we have seen a degree of cooperation, and it really was just about making sure that we're continuing the cooperation we've had on the law enforcement and working level, continuing that through this ministerial and then onward from this ministerial as we continue to address these terrorist groups. So really, we're seeing other countries from across the world, and we're going to see countries there from the Western Hemisphere, from Europe, from Asia, that are all coming together because they also face this threat. And we do see these groups operating in a transnational way that does require those these countries to come together, all of us to come together, first to understand the full nature of the threat, because we see examples across the world of Antifa-linked groups doing terrorist activity. But we need to communicate. We need to make sure that we're working with law enforcement partners, other countries, to fully understand this ecosystem and then address it, because we're seeing this resurgence. So that's part of what this is, making sure that we fully understand and know the scope of the threat that we're seeing with our own eyes, and then also taking that coordinated action with our allies and partners to address these groups, to make sure that we're not doing things by ourselves or in ways that aren't coordinated, but having that full effective strategy to protect the American people, and also that our allies and partners can also be safe as well.
3: Tommy, has the U.S. government, to your knowledge, ever engaged in this level of international coordination and cooperation to try to fight back against this sort of international violence?
4: Well, this is truly a historic ministerial. We saw some going to the fact that this is not a new threat. From back into the 70s, for example, we saw examples of far-left terrorism, and really since then. But we really haven't seen in the decades since this coherent strategy to address what is this pressing threat. And of course, we have counterterrorism efforts on a whole variety of different elements to address terrorist threats where we see them. But there really has been a gap in previous decades in addressing far-left political terrorism. So we are going to make sure that we're addressing this threat as well. We're not going to turn a blind eye to it, quite the opposite. So it truly is a historic ministerial. We're seeing many, many countries from around the entire world coming together to work on this. And it is the continuation of that effort, like I mentioned, of other meetings we've had on this too.
3: So, Tommy, when you have all these countries in the room and you get this kind of cooperation, I assume that what could come out of it is unlocking certain kinds of investigatory tools, you know, ways to cooperate on sharing intelligence. Is that sort of what you're hoping for here? A lot more information sharing that would help law enforcement in all the countries that are included?
4: That is certainly a part of this. And I think also understanding how we approach these groups in a coherent way means how do we even define these groups? I mean, we have different countries approaching terrorism threats in different ways. Is it a law enforcement issue? Is it a national security issue? It truly is a national security issue and a law enforcement issue, but what organization within the country is even taking a lead on this? That even making sure we're coordinated on that element is very important for the information sharing you just mentioned, but also making sure we can act quickly, prevent threats, prevent violent actions before they happen. So that coordination, that law enforcement element is a key part of this, and that actually does stem from the law enforcement working groups we've had with our allies and partners on this. So that'll be a continued effort to make sure we're having that coordination on the law enforcement front, on the national security front, to address these groups.
3: That voice you're hearing on the Scott Jennings Show, Tommy Pigott, he's a top spokesperson at the U.S. State Department, discussing this upcoming counterterrorism summit that will take place next week in Washington. Secretary of State Rubio bringing together more than 60 countries to talk about how to fight transnational left-wing violence. Tommy, some of the violence that we have seen on the streets of America, I assume, is going to be a part of the discussion next week. Let's focus in for a moment on funding. I think we often look at the people who are involved, but you know, when you see this violence that's happened here and in other countries, somebody is funding it. You know, money is coming in from somewhere to fuel these terrorists. Is it your belief, is it the government's belief, that money is coming in from overseas and finding its way into the hands of terrorists on the streets of America?
4: Well, we've certainly seen threats against U.S. law enforcement, U.S. interests, and attempts to target the American people and the U.S. government, as well as our allies and partners on this. That is why the designations tool is so important when it comes to designating these groups as what they are, as terrorist groups, because it does open up more tools when it comes to addressing their financing, for example. It lets us go after institutions, groups, people, whatever it is, that are offering material support to these groups. So it opens up a whole range of tools. So we designate these groups, we can identify their financing. That's also why the information sharing is so important, that we can actually track this money effectively. Naturally, groups that are engaged in nefarious activity want to hide their financing. And so we need that coordination to make sure that we understand where this financing is coming from. We've seen the threats against the United States and our allies and partners, and we're having designations that then allow us to take action to address material support for these groups.
3: Tommy, final question on this topic. Secretary Rubio is organizing this conference. And I was wondering today, why isn't this activity being handled or being looked upon by the United Nations? I mean, you have all these countries coming together to fight, you know, what is a real problem, this transnational, you know, left-wing violence. Why wouldn't the United Nations be involved in this? I think I know the answer, but I want to hear what you have to say about it. And of course, that underscores the necessity of U.S. leadership on the world stage here.
4: Well, I think that's just it. I mean, we have a United Nations where we've been no secret that the United Nations has not lived up to what its stated purpose should be, which is to encourage cooperations between nations to make us all safer, a peacekeeping body. Instead, it has pursued a whole wide ranging of woke ideological initiatives that have undermined, in many ways, the national security of the United States. And it's not just limited to the United Nations. We've seen that in other international institutions as well. We took action earlier in this administration to withdraw from over 60 international organizations that weren't benefiting the American people, and often just the opposite, undermining our national security. So U.S. leadership is key on this. We're going to continue stepping up. We've identified this problem. We're bringing countries together. It's another example of President Trump in action, solving a problem that others wish to ignore.
3: Well, I lied, Tommy. I actually have one more question. Coming out of this summit, are you needing the U.S. Congress to do something here? Do we need more legislation? Do you need new funding? Is there any legislative component, or is everything you need and want to do here on this issue, can it be handled within the executive branch?
4: Well, we have a wide range of tools that we can use with the executive branch under existing authority, such as designations and otherwise. Of course, we continue to look at this threat. And the president's made no secret he wants to address it. So as we continue to look at this and address the threat, it's possible that more tools may be needed. But we have a wide range of tools available to us under existing authorities in order to take concrete action to protect the American people.
3: Tommy Pigott is spokesperson for the U.S. State Department. Tommy, I want to shift gears for a moment and talk about the situation with Iran. We've seen the president's statement today that the ceasefire is over, but he also says that the Iranians have reached out for more talks. There are reports in the news that mediators in the Middle East are trying to pull parties back together. What can you tell us from the State Department's perspective about the status of any talks or negotiations that may be going on now or could be going on in the next day or two between the United States and the Iranian regime?
4: Well, I think President Trump speaking very clearly to this and once again making clear, as he has from the beginning of this administration, even before, that the Iranian regime cannot have a nuclear weapon. And he has been clear for months, if not years, that of course he would prefer a deal. That's why we saw the diplomatic door open so many times. But as he's also shown through the actions that have already made us safer, he is going to see this objective fulfilled one way or another, that the Iranian regime cannot have a nuclear weapon. So I won't get ahead of where these discussions might go or whatever have you, but I will want to stress and restress how clear President Trump has been on this objective and the actions he's already taken, already making the United States a safer place.
3: Tommy Pigott, spokesperson for the State Department. I want you to hang on, Tommy, because we covered this at the top of the show, and I really want to discuss this issue further, this issue going on in Minnesota, where you had an illegal alien from Laos who sexually assaulted a little girl for a several-year period and got a pardon from the governor of Minnesota, Tim Walz, and the news came out this morning from your boss, Marco Rubio, that he had stepped into this situation and deported this illegal alien. Now, Tim Walz, I presume, went through with this pardon up there in order to try to protect this illegal alien from being sent out of the country. I mean, there was an obvious attempt here to try to keep a violent, sexual, illegal alien predator on the streets of the United States of America. Tommy, I want to talk to you about that on the other side of this break. I also want to talk to you all for just a moment before we do that conversation about the program of Medicare. If you're on Medicare or if you are helping a loved one, a family member, your parents perhaps, navigate Medicare, I want to talk to you about it because I've been doing the same thing as you. I've been helping my parents with it, and here's what we all know. It's confusing. You get robocalls. You get all these mailers, you get all this information, and it's a lot of half-truths and a lot of confusion. And what I learned is that you need an advisor to help you cut through the clutter and get some sort of real answer that best fits your situation. All you really want to know is, am I on the best plan for me? And if I am not, how do I get on that plan that will get me the medical care that I need and save me the money that I should be saving? Let me tell you what my parents did. We got on the phone with a company called Chapter. This is the advisory company. It's called Chapter. For my dad, they helped him find a new physician. For my mom, they went through her information, which just took a few minutes, by the way, and they helped her figure out how she could save $600 a year. They're doing this for people all over the country. The company is called Chapter. They work for you. They do not work for the insurance companies. And you can get them on your telephone right now. You pick it up, you call #250, #250, and you say Medicare plan. 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It took just a few minutes, and we got real results. 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I suspect Chapter can do the same thing for you. 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It's the best call you can make to figure out the confusion of Medicare. More with Tommy Pigott from the U.S. State Department when we come back. It's Scott Jennings on Salem. Stay with us.
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7: Friday, July the 10th. Thanks for joining us here on Common Sense for the American People. We brought you the story this morning that Secretary Rubio had stepped in to deport an illegal alien in Minnesota who had sexually assaulted a 10-year-old girl and gotten a pardon from Tim Walz. We continue our conversation now with the top spokesperson at the U.S. Department of State, Tommy Pigott. Tommy, when we all heard this crazy story that Tim Walz had pardoned this illegal alien who had done this atrocious sexual crime, I mean, we couldn't believe it. It was obviously his attempt to keep an illegal alien in the country. But then we were heartened today when we saw Secretary Rubio step in and use his authority to get this person out of our country. Talk to us about the case, the details, and how this decision unfolded inside the State Department.
8: Yes, you have an example here of a foreign child rapist committing heinous crimes in the United States of America who had a deportation order from many, many years ago. And when now we had an opportunity to deport him, you saw Tim Walz pardoning him, shielding him from deportation. It really is unexplainable. It's inexplicable why he would do something like this, but shielding him from deportation. Secretary Rubio then stepping in to revoke that legal status, and then our colleagues at DHS and ICE removing him quickly from the country to make sure he can never endanger another American ever again. It really is inexplicable it even came to this point, but the Trump administration making clear, we're going to side with the American people each and every time.
7: The details of this case are shocking. You have an illegal alien from Laos who, as you point out, had a deportation order, who gets convicted back in 2006, I think, of sexual assault of a 10-year-old girl, which took place over a series of years. This person even offered the victim money to stay quiet about the whole thing. This is a bad person. Illegal alien issues aside, this is a bad person. You don't want anywhere near your community. And yet Tim Walz, who is so broken-brained about President Trump and the issue of immigration, gave this person a pardon. And so we're thankful that Secretary Rubio stepped in here and solved this case, and now this person's out of our country. But I couldn't help but wonder, Tommy, how many other governors and local Democrats around the country are taking similar sorts of actions to shield illegal aliens, violent illegal aliens, from deportation? I assume it's more than we would want to count. At the State Department, how do you all track this? I mean, you all came up and did the right thing on this case, and it was in the news. But I assume this is happening in blue states and blue cities across the country.
8: We are seeing too many. One is too many, but too many officials actively trying to undermine enforcement of immigration law after the worst border crisis in U.S. history. I mean, from the State Department's perspective, one of the things that we have instituted under President Trump, or at least expanded under President Trump, is continuous vetting of people that are here on visas. Of course, we think when we think border security, we think of the Southwest border. But visa security is also border security. So if someone comes to this country legally and then breaks our laws, violates the terms of their visa, that's ground for revocation. And we've had over 100,000 visa revocations, mainly due to criminal activity, such as DUIs, such as arrests, such as thefts, such as assaults. And we are not going to allow foreigners here on visas to assault our people, to rob our stores, to drive drunk on our streets. It is common sense. And yet we are seeing too many officials actively try to undermine our efforts to protect the American people. undermine the efforts of DHS and ICE to protect the American people. But like I said before, we are going to side with the American people each and every time on this and make sure we have an America first immigration policy and enforce our laws.
7: Tommy, last question on this front. I want to bring up a case. Mahmoud Khalil, is he still in the United States? And what are the odds we're going to see him finally deported from our country relatively soon?
8: Well, on the deportation side, I would refer to my colleagues at DHS and ICE. So I would refer to them to more details. But like I said, we're going to make sure we protect the security of the American people.
7: All right. Tommy Pigott is the top spokesperson at the U.S. Department of State. He works for Marco Rubio. Tommy, thanks for this generous amount of time today, and best wishes on the Transnational Counterterrorism Conference that you are hosting at the State Department next week. We appreciate the information.
8: Thanks for having me on. Appreciate it.
7: All right, we're going to take a break in just a moment. I do want to remind you, by the way, we've got a couple of cabins left for the unforgettable Gulf of America cruise. It's coming up in November, right after the midterm elections, in and out of Fort Lauderdale. We'll be gone for a week. I'm going. Mike Gallagher is going. Larry O'Connor is going. Kurt Schlichter is going. Jen Horn is going. I don't know who's going to staff this place. We're all going to be on the boat. We'll figure that out later. But we want you there. If you'd like to go, text the word cruise to 94878. Text the word cruise to 94878. Join us on the Gulf of America cruise November of this year. Take a break. More to come after this. It's Scott Jennings on Salem. Stay with us.
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15: News this hour at Town Hall, I'm Bob Agnew in Washington. President Trump has chosen not to sign a sweeping housing affordability bill today. He's doing so in protest of Congress refusing to pass the SAVE Act, something he says it would protect election integrity. The White House, meanwhile, making major changes at a federal election agency. We get more on that from correspondent Willie Nelson.
16: President Trump has removed the remaining commissioners of the Election Assistant Commission following a recent Supreme Court ruling that expanded presidential authority over federal officials. The White House says the administration is focused on securing elections and ensuring every legal vote is counted. The move clears the way for new leadership as the administration continues its election integrity efforts. Willie Nelson, The White House.
15: Forecasters warning that a massive heat wave starting this weekend will be significant and dangerous, impacting several states. Climate Connections meteorologist Bob Henson says people need to take the heat warning seriously.
17: Please take it seriously. Heat is not to be played with. It's just as dangerous as a tornado or hurricane. It can kill you just as easily, and just in a quiet and different way, and that can sneak up on you.
15: Forecasters are expecting record triple-digit highs this weekend in several states, including Nevada, Utah, Colorado, Wyoming, Idaho, Montana, North and South Dakota also on the list. Eight men have been indicted on terrorism and murder conspiracy charges in connection with an alleged plot targeting that UFC Freedom 250 event at the White House. Prosecutors say the group planned to use explosive-laden drones and sniper teams to attack attendees and high-profile officials, including President Trump and Vice President J.D. Vance. Officials say the plot was actually exposed and disrupted several days before the Freedom 250 event took place. Stocks doing well today on Wall Street. The Dow right now up by 143 points. Lower oil prices may be causing the surge. The Nasdaq right now up by about 64. You'll find more on these stories at townhall.com.
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1: Here in Needles, it's sunny and 101 degrees, climbing to around 114 this afternoon. Tomorrow stays sunny, high near 112. Bullhead's at 99, heading to 113 today. 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
2: Friday, July the 10th. Thanks for listening here to Salem Common Sense for the American People. Quick check of the headlines. We're looking in on the pretrial hearing for the alleged murderer of Charlie Kirk, Tyler Robinson. This is taking place in Utah County, Utah. We're on day five of this hearing. There's been a lot of drama in the courtroom this week. Yesterday, we heard some dramatic videotape testimony from Lance Twiggs. He is the lover of Tyler Robinson and confirmed that Robinson did in fact confess to murdering Charlie Kirk. We also saw the defense for Tyler Robinson this week do some peculiar things in the courtroom, including at one point going after and maligning the character of the widow here, Erica Kirk. I want you to listen to this in Cut 13.
3: But at some point, I think the court has to return to the purpose of these hearings, which is to expeditiously hear the evidence and then determine probable cause. And I want to point out to the court, Ms. Kirk has been very adept at holding press conferences at which she has revealed evidence. She has represented that the state is her attorney. She has access to all the evidence that the state has publicized and that the media and her own lawyer argues is already in the public domain. So they're perfectly free to go outside this courtroom under the court's protective order. They're free to go out and hold press conferences and announce to the world outside the courtroom what they think the evidence is.
2: Joining me now to discuss this case and what life is like in Utah County, Utah, in the 10 months since Charlie Kirk was murdered there is Amelia Powers Gardner. She represents this county as a county commissioner. Amelia, thanks for joining us here on the Scott Jennings Show. We're grateful for your time today. I know this is a taxing time, a taxing week for those of you who are in public service there in Utah County. It's been 10 months to the day since Charlie Kirk was murdered. Let's start here. How has life changed for you as a county commissioner and for people who live in the area?
4: Well, I think for as a county commissioner, in the last 10 months, we've done active shooter training. We've had significant increases in everything from security on site to open records requests. Every time a blogger decides to come up with a theory, we get bombarded with open records requests that have just absolutely taken our staff by storm. And then on top of that is, as a community, this crime affected a lot of people in our community. My family being one of those. I mean, our nanny was on lockdown at UVU at the time. Wanted to drop out of school, and we helped get her into therapy so she didn't, because of the fear. I had a nephew on campus at the time. And really, our community has had this sense of safety has been really torn from the community, as well as just the chasm that is formed because of all of the conspiracy theories going on.
2: I want to talk about that aspect of the case, the conspiracy theories. Of course, people like Candace Owens and others have run amok online really since this happened. They have questioned said everything that's been coming out of this hearing and all the information that we know about. They've said that's false, that this is all made up, that there's this huge conspiracy to hide the truth. I've been watching this pretty carefully this week. The evidence seems pretty straightforward. It's a pretty straightforward murder trial. Most of the lawyers watching it say it's an overwhelming amount of evidence. But let's focus in on how the conspiracy theorists have really hurt this county, hurt the people of this county, hurt the Kirk family. I mean, you yourself as a county commissioner, I assume you mentioned this, you're being inundated from these crazy people who want all sorts of information and are swarming all over the government buildings there. Tell us what dealing with that has been like.
4: Yeah, just an example, on Wednesday, we had a person that was trespassed from the courthouse who walked right over to our public commission meeting where we were having a hearing for a power line. And during public comment, they're coming in and making public comment about their conspiracy theories and about the court while we're trying to do the business of the county. On top of that, like I said, our public records requests are just astronomical. So many of those requests are coming in from fictitious individuals who are trying to be citizen reporters. They create a name and a Gmail account so that they can try to be a source for some blogger online. And then on top of that, just our safety as individuals. There are three county commissioners in our county, and two of us elected not to run for re-election because our families have been just inundated with threats and conspiracies that it's pushing hardworking people out of public service because of the pressures put on us. And none of that even takes into account the astronomical cost that this has all been to the taxpayers of my county.
2: As I've been watching this unfold this week, and I see the emotional toll that this is taking on Erica Kirk and the rest of the Kirk family,

0: There's a widow. There are children left behind. What have you observed and just emotionally the toll all this conspiracy garbage has taken on the Kirks here?
1: Yeah, so for the family, I mean, it's bad enough that their husband and father was taken from them. But because it was being filmed by hundreds, if not thousands of people, I think we estimate there are about 3,000 people in that crowd. I'm not happy that I saw the footage, right? As an individual, yeah. I had to see that footage. And then not only that, I had a nephew there who then has seen the footage and been re-traumatized. And then my children get shown it at school and they've seen the footage. And the impact on our community, the calls to our crisis mental health center went up. We can statistically show you the increase in calls to the mental health center, to anxiety, to performance of children in school. I mean, this isn't just a murder. This thousands of people witnessed this violent murder. And then his family, that footage is not going anywhere. They will have that forever. And so this is unique. We have other murder cases going on right now in our county. We have other death penalty cases going on in our county, but nothing like this that was so public and that is being exploited for personal gain by people all over. It's really just almost disgusting.
0: Well, I would say it's not almost disgusting. It is disgusting. And what you're having to put up with and what the Kirk family is having to put up with out there with all of these people who are leeching onto this situation is terrible. I've got about 30 seconds left. Let's just talk a little process here. This is day 5 of this pretrial hearing. This is to determine whether the alleged killer, Tyler Robinson, will stand trial for murder. It appears to me the evidence is overwhelming. I think the judge today said he might take some time here, maybe even until September, to make that decision. Do you anticipate that being the case, or could it happen sooner than that?
1: I think it absolutely could happen sooner than that. I think if they delay till September, it's probably just to give everybody involved a little bit of a reprieve. I mean, right now we have a high school cheer competition going on at our convention center across the street from the courthouse, and our SWAT team is on the roof for security. So I think the more we allow things to calm down, right? So we're trying to juggle not scaring the teenage girls at the cheer competition and protecting the courthouse. The logistics crazy. Are real for my community, and so if they delay, I could see that because it gives time for all of the conspiracy theorists to calm down. But I think we could get an answer a lot sooner than that.
0: That is Utah County Commissioner Amelia Powers Gardner. She represents the community that is dealing with the aftermath of the Charlie Kirk murder. Commissioner Gardner, thanks for joining us. We take a break with more after this on the Scott Jennings Show.
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0: You know, one thing that seems to be in short supply these days is perspective. We talk a lot about America's problems, but we don't spend nearly enough time talking about the people whose courage and leadership made this country possible in the first place. I'm Scott Jennings, and that's one reason that I'm looking forward to Young Washington coming to theaters this Independence Day. This film goes back to when George Washington was a young man facing setbacks, failures, and some truly life or death moments. It's a reminder that great leaders aren't born great, they are shaped by adversity, perseverance, and character. This movie is going to be one of these one-of-a-kind, big-screen, historical epics that we don't get enough of anymore.

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5: 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As crowded as Highway 95 is now, with a road widening project, every equipment, every milk truck coming in, hauling material in and out, wouldn't that be a recipe for disaster?
6: Yeah, that's what I'm saying. I think that the Arcadia Boulevard project that runs north south parallel east of Highway 95 is the most feasible thing, because they could be building that while we're all using Highway 95 when it opens up, it's like, whoa, whoa.
3: So just be happy. 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
0: It is Friday, July the 10th. This is Scott Jennings broadcasting live for Salem. We are in Kentucky today. Spent a decent chunk of the week in Washington and New York City. Glad to be home today. And, you guys don't know this. Hollywood Sean, I didn't even tell you. Monday, I'm going to the All-Star weekend derby, the Home Run Derby. Yeah, I'm not going to get to go to the game Tuesday. I got to get back to work. But going to the Home Run Derby on Monday, and I think I'm going to be sitting like over the right field wall in the home run zone out there. So we will see what happens. Can we catch a ball at the Home Run Derby? We'll find out next week in Philadelphia. All right, it's Friday afternoon. Oh, by the way, Friday Punditry is coming up in about 10 minutes. And Jillian Michaels, our old buddy Jillian, is here. But before we do that, you know it is time for the Relief Factor Pain of the Week.
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0: All right. I'm going to go back to this story that we've been discussing today because I just can't get over it. This story in Minnesota where Tim Walz pardons this illegal alien, this sex criminal, violent sex criminal, to try to keep this guy in the country. But it is emblematic of not just what a evil buffoon Tim Walz is. It's emblematic of the kind of leadership that you're getting out of blue state governors and blue city mayors across the country. Democratic Party today, through the actions of Tim Walz and, let's face it, many, many, many others who are now calling to abolish borders and abolish ICE, what they're all doing is speaking in one voice, and they're saying that we are swearing allegiance to illegal aliens instead of American citizens. This situation in Minnesota, I just have to go over the details. To Luvang, sinister. Between 2002 and 2004, this guy repeatedly raped a young girl, 10 years old. He was convicted of this in 2006. First-degree criminal sexual conduct. Now listen to his excuse. Quote, "It's a cultural thing to marry and have sex with girls as young as 12. That is a direct quote of what he told the authorities when he was arrested. He also tried to pay the victim to stay quiet. He described his actions as a minor thing. Now fast forward to today. This illegal alien had a deportation order, in addition to being a convicted sex criminal. And he winds up getting a pardon from the governor of Minnesota, Tim Walz. By the way, this didn't come out of some like middle management bureaucrat. This came out of the highest levels of the Minnesota state government. There's a pardon board. Let's see who's on it. Tim Walz. Oh, Keith Ellison, the attorney general there, Democrat, also the chief justice of the Minnesota Supreme Court. So you have this board and the governor pardoning a child rapist, all to prevent him from being deported. Listen to this. The Clemency Review Commission there, they recommended the pardon in the first place. They sent him a letter. Being granted a pardon is a notable achievement and a reflection of the work you have done since your conviction. So not only do you have these blue state Democrats pardoning child rapists so they won't be deported, they are also celebrating the, quote, great work he has done since raping this poor child. Demonstrably evil. The worst of the worst. Now, thank goodness for President Trump and the Secretary of State Marco Rubio here. They were paying attention to this situation. Rubio, as you know from the reporting today, has, in fact, ordered this guy out of the country. That's a good thing. But it really underscores and gives you a bright line to help you discern the difference between the two political parties in this country. Democrats who will use their power, the power of the pardon in this case, to keep an illegal alien child rapist on the streets in Minnesota, or Republicans who will use their political power to get some heinous criminal like this out of our country. Not a lot of nuance here, folks. You're either for the sex criminal illegal aliens or you're for deporting them. We know where the Democrats stand, and now we know, thanks to Rubio, where the Republicans stand, and that's why these Democrats like Tim Walz are the Relief Factor Pain of the Week. Punditry is next. Stay with us on the Scott Jennings Show.
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1: 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High Desert Heat, 4410 Highway 95, Fort Mojave, Arizona, 928-763-4328.
2: Arizona News Audio. After weeks of declines, gas prices in the state and the nation appear to be making a U-turn. Arizona gas prices averaging $3.91 a gallon, up a penny from Thursday.
3: Prices are up across the nation as crude oil has increased to above $71 a barrel. We're seeing that immediately take action at the gas pumps and hopefully drop with east tensions.
2: Sean Tempesta with AAA, Andy Big 66%, David Schweiker 10% in a new poll on the GOP gubernatorial race.
4: Andy's going to win at a historical level, something we probably haven't seen since Ducey beat Ken Bennett in 2018.
2: Next Gen P's Greg Peacock saying the poll also shows Warren Peterson 15 points ahead of Rodney Glassman in the GOP AG race. Kimberly Yee leading incumbent state school superintendent Tom Horn by 8 points. Nearly 70% containment on the 27,000-acre pocket fire near Sedona. Evacuation orders lifted near Cortez Lakes. The rolling fire damaged or destroyed several structures. Jeff Scott, Arizona News Audio.
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0: quelling leftist arguments with truth and common sense. They hate that. 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
1: Friday, July the 10th. Almost done with the week here at the Scott Jennings Show. What a week it's been. A lot of stuff going on this week. Didn't get a chance, actually, in the news roundup earlier to talk about the housing bill. That's been hanging out there. President Trump says he is not going to sign the housing bill. It will become law tonight without his signature. He's not going to veto it, but he's not going to sign it. So what happens in that case is this bill, which did pass the Congress, will become law. The president is saying that this is basically a protest of the Congress prioritizing things other than the Save America Act, which remains his top priority. This, you know, this housing bill was interesting. It passed with a lot of bipartisan support. You had Tim Scott from South Carolina and Elizabeth Warren working on it. And it got a lot of votes. A few Republicans did not vote for it. And I have noticed over the last few days and weeks, there has been some conservative opposition to this, sort of some policy opposition. It was overwhelmingly passed. I didn't dig into the nuts and bolts of this thing until after the kerfluffle came up with whether President Trump was going to sign it or not. I have noticed that some conservatives do have some policy objections. But no matter, without the president's signature, that is going to become law this evening. President also says today that the ceasefire with Iran is over. So definitively says it is over. But at the same time, he also says Iran is going to come back to the table for talks, or they've asked for talks, and so we'll see if that actually happens. Another story that broke last night, which we haven't gotten to on the show today, is that apparently the Israeli government provided intelligence to the Trump administration that Iran was trying to hatch assassination plots against the president while he was over in Turkey. And so well, you heard the president say this week he's the number one target for Iran. But one of the stories that broke last night is that our ally Israel was providing intelligence to the U.S. government to try to keep the president safe. So, you know, it's interesting. I hear a lot of people out there questioning our alliance with Israel and why do we do things with them? Blah blah blah. Well, I can tell you this: last night they gave the U.S. government intelligence that helped keep our president from being assassinated. And I think that's a pretty darn good ally to have in a region where you don't always have people with the best of intentions. All right, it's time for Friday Punditry. Our friend, nutritionist, businesswoman, media personality, author, and all-around good and cool person, Jillian Michaels, is our pundit of the week. Jillian, welcome back to the Scott Jennings Show.
2: Hey, boss, how are you?
1: I'm great. Good to hear you, and thanks for taking some time for us here on a Friday. We always enjoy talking to you. I want to jump right in to our Friday punditry. I assume that you, like many of the rest of us, have been paying attention to the what's going on out in Utah with the Charlie Kirk pretrial hearing. I want to start there. Have you been watching any of this unfold? And if you have, I assume you have, what's been sort of going through your mind as you've been watching this proceeding?
2: Okay, I just caught up on this. Scott, I'm so sorry. I have a mixed minus, and I can only hear myself.
1: I think you can actually hang up the phone. I think they were telling me you can hang up the phone because we have you on the, the other thing.
2: Oh, my God. Okay, hold on, boss. Hold on.
1: Okay.
2: Okay, hang on.
1: You're getting a sound engineering. We're getting a sound engineering education live on the air. Yes, we have you, Jillian.
2: Of course this would happen the first time I get to join you on video here. All right, I'm ready to answer the question. I just caught up on all of this last night, actually, and I am completely confounded, Scott, on how anyone can think that Tyler Robinson is innocent. It seems
1: that's where
2: insane to me.
1: Yeah. Well, I think what I agree with you. I mean, if you've looked at the evidence and you've seen the text messages and the video testimony from his lover, and you know they have the weapon and
2: guys,
1: the video,
2: Scott,
1: I mean, you,
2: on the audio,
1: you have all. Oh, Jillian, I'm still.
2: Hang on.
1: I'm still here. Okay, guys, I think we're having an issue with Jillian. Yep. So we're going to try to get Jillian back. But the point she's raising is absolutely true, that if you've watched any of this, if you've seen any of the evidence, it's overwhelming. I saw a lawyer on TV the other day who's been analyzing this very closely. I think he called it a Mount Everest of evidence that Tyler Robinson committed this murder. And yet, you have all these people out there led by Candace Owens that are refusing to just stare the truth in the face. The truth is, Tyler Robinson, according to the evidence, according to everything we've seen, killed Charlie Kirk. And this hearing this week has laid all that evidence out, and now the judge has an overwhelming reason to take this thing to a murder trial, which he says, by the way, he'll probably do in September. Jillian, I think we have you back now. And I was just discussing with the
2: audience.
1: You
2: got me back.
1: Here.
2: I got you.
1: Yeah. Well, I was just discussing with the audience how dismaying it is that you have all these people who don't want to believe the evidence that's being presented, and they want to continue to delve in all this conspiracy. And it's so despicable because I think of what it's doing to the widow, Erica Kirk. When you look at the toll this is taking on her, you know, she lost her husband, the children lost their father, and on top of that, she's got to deal with all these conspiracy theorists and people, by the way, including Candace, who have argued that she has something to do with it. It's despicable.
2: Not only that, they're destroying his legacy. It's the entire package. You're going after his family. You're destroying his legacy. You're destroying all of his friends. And literally, Scott, there is Tyler Robinson. He was back and forth to the college four times that day. That's his gun. He turned himself in before he was under arrest. His parents told him to turn himself in. His transfer-y lover all but said he did it. I'm just, what is it that people are not grasping about this? I'm like, tell me what you see that I don't see, because there is absolutely zero room for me at this point to believe that it was not Tyler Robinson.
1: I know. I'm with you. And I honestly, Jillian, I think what they see is engagement farming, self-aggrandizement, monetization. Mm-hmm. I think that's what they see. Now, in the case of Candace, she may have other personal motivations, which people have discussed online. But I do think a lot of people leech onto these situations and say, oh, I can say provocative things here, and I can say crazy things, because there's a marketplace for crazy. And in that marketplace often can be somewhat lucrative. Well, I hope that what happens here is that most people look at this and see the evidence, see the clear truth, this trial happens, and that Erica and the family and Turning Point, I hope they get justice. And I agree with what you said. Charlie's legacy here, that's what matters. You know, we had Charlie on Salem Radio, and I was on the air that day when he was shot, and we've carried on the tradition here with the Scott Jennings Show of discussing the issues and doing the debates that Charlie was doing. That's the legacy, remembering how Charlie taught us to debate and to approach our political opponents and to be factual in our arguments. That's that, and to have values. I mean, that's the Charlie Kirk legacy these people are trying to tarnish. All right, let's turn our attention to more politics. Jillian, have you been following what is going on with the Senate race in Maine with this crazy character, Graham Plattner, who has been run out of the Senate race up there after these terrible allegations? I'm curious, from your vantage in your corner of the world, how have you been viewing what's going on with Graham Plattner and the Democrats and how they've handled all this week?
2: Okay. So I've been following this one pretty closely because I couldn't really wrap my head around how establishment Democrats like Elizabeth Warren and Bernie Sanders were getting behind this guy. He's so radical. He's so anti-Semitic. He's a raging misogynist. And Scott, After I watched that couple that vetted him, did you see that video of the guy and the girl? Okay.
1: The sound of their voice, like it almost was like a Saturday Night Live skit, like a caricature of what you would imagine these idiots would sound like. But no, it's actually real.
2: Yes.
1: It's sort of shocking how all this happened. But I think it uncovers some very deep problems and deep rot in the Democratic Party right now. They got some real problems with how they are not just picking candidates, but then presenting them to the public. Well, I mean, they made up a whole story about Plattner. He's not an oyster farmer. He's not a working class guy. He's a ne'er-do-well privileged guy who's never really done anything other than be a scumbag. And they presented him as some working class hero. By the way, the working class people in Maine never bought it, but that's what they chose to do. It's a lot of rot in their party, I think.
2: Well, it turns out that rot is linked to the Democratic Socialists of America. That's who those two. That's who they work for. And I kept thinking, this guy's got to be DSA. And every time you look into Plattner, it's like, well, no, he leans socialist. You know, he's a Bernie guy, but he's not a member of the DSA. And they buried it. And these two who vetted him, who, you know, crafted this glorified image of him being an oyster farmer, they are DSA. They found this guy. They vetted him. Mm. They packaged him up. And all of his repulsive qualities came front and center, and the people of Maine rejected it. And it wasn't because of the latest rape allegation. It's because he was tanking in the polls by the end of June.
1: Absolutely.
2: And the entire Democrat Party debased themselves, holding their nose, as Sonny Hostin said, to get behind him. But the people of Maine are better than that. Thank God.
1: Yeah, they're going to move on to somebody else here. I don't know who's going to win. You know, interestingly, Plattner has said he's going to drop out. He hasn't actually dropped out yet. You know, he has until Monday. We'll see. We'll see what happens up there. Yeah. Our Friday pundit is the great Jillian Michaels. Jillian, I want you to hang on because it is tradition that our pundit in the final segment of the show picks the winner of the week. So I need you to think carefully about who won the week in America. Or in the world, and it'll be up to you to tell us in just a moment. But first, a message from our new partner to the Scott Jennings Show. It's called Noble Gold Investments. 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
12: I just got a bear hug from Smokey Bear. 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
11: All right, I'm gonna let you go now. 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
0: CNN, safe for conservatives again. Here's Scott Jennings.
1: All right, wrapping up the show and the week with our pundit of the week, Jillian Michaels. Jillian, before I ask you who your winner of the week is, I would like for you to tell us what you're working on right now. You do so much. You've always got so much going on, and we love to see what you're doing and your content and your projects. What's the next big thing coming from Jillian Michaels?
2: Thanks, Scott. Actually, I'm working on a book that's called The Sickness Syndicate, and it looks at the ways in which the four industries of ag, food, pharma, and insurance are literally making us all fat, sick, and nearly dead. And I have a project coming out with Fox Nation this fall, and it's called Toxic 2. So it's a follow-up. It's a sequel to the first one we did that went really well, and it's looking at the ways in which we are poisoning our youth from screens to food, all of it. So kind of dark stuff, but important to know nonetheless.
1: It looks like, I've just pulled up your book here, The Sickness Syndicate, and it looks like you can pre-order it on Amazon, and you're expecting it to come out, looks like next February, is that right?
2: You know, the publishers moved it around a few times. The last I heard was January, so you're telling this news to me.
1: Okay.
2: Hopefully
1: you know what?
2: Soon.
1: I was in the same boat. When I wrote my book, I wasn't always up on the latest publishing imaginations. But nonetheless, we'll look for this book from Jillian Michaels called The Sickness Syndicate. And we'll have you back when that comes out. All right, it's time for the winners and losers with Jillian Michaels. Now, be forewarned, audience, I don't know what she's going to say. She has said to me that I may be surprised by this. Let's see if we are. Jillian, who is your winner of the week?
2: All right, are you ready? I think it's Donald Trump. And now you might think that he is the biggest loser of the week because the ceasefire is off. But Scott, I have a theory. Now, this is all conjecture, but I think that Trump never had any intention of going through with that memorandum of understanding. I think so many of us were like, this deal seems like garbage. I don't really get it. I think he used that ceasefire to open up the alternative shipping route that has been dead since prior to the Iranian Revolution in the 70s. So they use the ceasefire. They demine it. They get permission to use it. They put our Navy in there. They widen it up. They start using it, and now they've removed Iran's ability to say, that's our territory, so legally you can't use it, because it's not. They're not using Iran's infrastructure, their physical infrastructure, because they're not. So in order to gain back control, Iran has one choice, and that's use force, which they did in waters that were not theirs, on tankers that were not U.S. tankers. And I think what it did was it allowed Trump and Vance to say, we did everything right. They're the ones that broke the ceasefire. Now we have no choice but to use force against them. And they alienated themselves with the international community that much further by engaging in those actions. I think it was a trap. That's my theory, Scott.
1: All right. Jillian Michael says Donald Trump playing 4D chess on Iran. I'll tell you two things that jump out to me from your take. Number one, I think it's absolutely true that what we've learned is that we can move dependence on the strait. So other oil-producing nations are removing their dependence on that particular area. And number two, because of that and because there's still some ships going through, we haven't seen the volatility in the oil market. In fact, right now, crude oil is trading at $71.58 a barrel. It was $80 when Donald Trump became the president. We just haven't seen a spike in that this week. So, Jillian, you might be onto something with your take about how Trump has played this. And look, you know, my view is this. He gave diplomacy a chance. He said, look, if you guys want to participate with the rest of the world, fine. But if you don't, also fine, and we'll go back to bombing you. And that's where we are now. I hope it doesn't last forever. But it may last for a long time because the people who run this place are obviously fanatics who don't deal in reason. And so we're dealing with a fallout of that. All right. You know what I just realized, by the way, since you're on here, I should have given you the loser, and I could have said who is the biggest loser of the week, which would, of course, made all the sense in the world for me to have done that. I just thought of it now, but you've already done the winner. So I'll take your job. Now I'm going to do the biggest loser, and I'm going to tell you who the biggest loser is. I'm sorry to tell you, it's Candace Owens, because the entire conspiracy theory house of cards around Charlie Kirk has completely come crashing down this week. Every single thing they threw out there, the exploding microphone and all this garbage, every single thing has been debunked by the evidence presented in the courtroom in Utah. We know the truth. Tyler Robinson did it. We have the evidence. And all the conspiracies being spun have been totally debunked. Jillian Michaels, you're terrific. I hope to see you in the very near future. We'll wrap up the week here. Thank you all so much for listening. We'll be back on Monday, probably from Philadelphia. It's Scott Jennings. Common Sense for the American People. You're on Salem. Thank you so much for being with us and being part of our community. Take care.
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25: News this hour at Town Hall. I'm Bob Agnew in Washington. President Trump is aware he's number one on a particular list. Details from correspondent Laura Winters.
26: It appears President Trump is well aware of the intelligence that he is number one on Iran's hit list. The information shared with the U.S. by the Israelis, who are warning of a new plot to take out President Trump in retaliation for him taking out top leaders in Iran. Earlier in the week at the NATO summit in Turkey, President Trump telling reporters,
27: there was another list came out yesterday, and I'm number one on, I like being number one on TikTok better, but I'm number one on the list for killing.
26: Laura Winters reporting.
25: After almost 1,000 years, the Bayeux Tapestry is back in England. British Museum Director Nicholas Culligan says the task of transporting the historic tapestry helped warm relations between the two countries.
28: It's just a really special moment. And then the other thing is how rare that a loan of a work of art can bring two countries even just maybe a step closer together, and that's definitely happening.
25: The priceless medieval artwork spirited into the British Museum in the dead of night after a high-tech, tight security operation. U.S. stocks getting a slow start earlier today on Wall Street.
29: I'm Seth Stutel, and this is Markets in a Minute. Stocks and oil prices are drifting towards a quiet finish of the week following some fireworks over the past couple days. The S&P 500 was bouncing between small gains and losses in the first hour of trading Friday. The Dow was up 54 points. That's about a tenth of a percent. The Nasdaq Composite was down 0.3%. Oil prices were also relatively steady. Traders have been trying to anticipate how long the resumption of strikes between the U.S. and Iran will affect the flow of crude coming from the Persian Gulf region. Treasury yields edged higher in the bond market. The yield on the 10-year Treasury rose to 4.56%. Seth Sutel in New York.
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6: Here in Needles, it's sunny and 101 degrees, climbing to around 114 this afternoon. Tomorrow stays sunny, high near 112. Bullhead's at 99, heading to 113 today. 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
1: And Bud.
0: You got to wait, Bud. You know, it's okay, Bud. It's okay. I'll get you on the air. I'll get you on the air in a minute, okay?
1: I'm anxious.
0: How's that, Bud?
1: That's better. Oh, man. You're teasing me.
0: I just thought I'd give the introduction. You wouldn't let me. This is a show about recovery. Recovery from drugs, recovery from alcohol, recovery from overeaters, gambling, any of your hurts and hang-ups. It's not affiliated with any program or any organization. We're not Alcoholics Anonymous. We're not Narcotics Anonymous. We want to stay within the traditions of them, and we keep them separate. And we are here to give our recovery. Now, we might say that what we're in, I'm in Alcoholics Anonymous, Narcotics Anonymous, but I'm not promoting it here on the radio.
1: That's the separation there.
0: Yes.
1: We're just a bunch of bozos on the bus giving you a little bit of a taste of what our lives were like, you know, what happened in our life, and where things are going now, and maybe a little bit of news and information from the local area about some of the things that go on with the police department, blah, blah, blah.
0: And we want to hear what you have out there.
1: We absolutely do.
0: 855-586-9134. We have a guest in the studio today.
1: We do. And so occasionally we ask someone to come in and join us. And today we someone that I know from the recovery community, I think that's safe to say, He works with a lot of different people, and we'll learn more about him as the show goes along. But let's see, everybody give a warm welcome to Ray W. Hey, Ray, how you doing?
2: Doing great. Good to be here.
1: Yeah, it's good to be anywhere, clean, sober, ready for life.
2: Absolutely.
1: So I wanted to share, and this is just kind of an extreme thing. So we had a party at our house. And one of our friends from Search and Rescue is now a member of the Bullhead PD, a guy named John. And he's been there about a year. I want to wait till Henry has his headphones on. I don't know if you can hear me. Okay. So anyway, I'm talking to John about, SOAR and different things like that that we're involved with. And there's a new fad among the youth of Mojave Valley and maybe across the United States. So they get a hold of Narcan, and they get a hold of fentanyl, and they give each other enough fentanyl to overdose and then try to bring their buddy back with the Narcan.
0: Yes, that's very sad because what they're doing is they're crossing the line to dying.
1: Yeah,
0: And they're coming back, and not every time you're going to come back. And Narcan does not save a life if you took too much fentanyl or opiates. It keeps you alive enough to get you to the hospital.
1: So anyway, I there are boundaries of stupid out there, but this to me crosses a different line of stupid. Just taking that risk with addiction and that. So I have a firm belief that there's people that can drink alcohol successfully.
0: Mm-hmm.
1: And have a meaningful life. And Right. Then there's the alcoholic.
0: Correct.
1: People like you, Henry. Okay, so the alcohol really screws their life up. Mm-hmm. But the dope out there that is addictive, be it fentanyl, cocaine, methamphetamine, you name it, it's that there is no casual use, per se.
0: There's not.
1: In my book, of Class A narcotics.
0: There's not. Just like the cannabis back in my day. You could smoke a joint, go to work, no problem at all.
1: Oh, right. Yeah.
0: Nowadays with the powerful stuff they have, if you smoke a whole joint, you're not going to be able to go to work.
1: No, you're wandering around looking for Aztec temples and stuff like that. And you're like, what the heck
0: is
1: going
0: on?
1: Wow,
0: look at the trails, dude.
1: So there's all that stuff, but... Anyway, I wanted to share that thing that just to make the
0: I've heard of that, and if you really think about it really hard. Back in our days, back in my day, I wanted to get so high, I didn't realize what I was doing. I was getting right to the edge of dying, right to the edge. That's what we did anyway when we're getting high. We go right to the edge, without realizing it. We just want to get as high as we possibly can. And that's where I was at.
1: And that kind of leads me into the rest of the introduction is, you know, we find that line and we cross that line.
0: Yes.
1: And then we just start figuring out things happen in our lives that really tend to change things. The things get worse. And we think it's the things out there that are getting worse and not our drug use. But anyway.
0: It's situations. It's not me.
1: Right.
0: It's you. It's you and everybody else. I didn't do nothing. I'm fine. Fine. Yeah, I'm not. I can't see the definition of that on the air.
1: Anyway, so we're going to get into Ray now. And Ray, where was that line for you? And what happened in your life? What was the addiction part? And, you know, in the model of what it was like, what happened and what's now, let's get into what it was like. How did you end up finding the rooms of recovery?
2: The first thing that I was addicted to was my imagination. I was an escape artist, and there came a point where I couldn't hide inside myself.

0: because I got only so high on pot, and I wanted to get that higher and higher and higher. So someone else had something else, so I says, okay, I'll try that. And I went to the next level.
1: Well, yeah. what it was with me is alcohol was the main go-to to start with.
0: Mm-hmm.
1: But I would drink to the point of alcohol poisoning.
0: Yeah.
2: Right. I think we all have that in common.
1: Right from the gate.
0: Mm-hmm, me too.
1: If I was conscious, I didn't want to know what was going on.
0: You didn't drink enough if you were conscious.
1: Right. Basically. Then, of course, I had friends.
0: Mm.
1: And they said, here, try this.
0: Yeah. You mean the friends that came and visited you when you were in rehab or when you got into recovery?
1: No.
0: Oh, no. They didn't come and visit you?
1: Well, that's why the air quotes on
0: right.
1: friends. The drugs that I really liked when I was young was psychedelics.
0: Mm-hmm.
1: Because they took me somewhere that...
0: mushrooms, mescaline, LSD.
1: Yep.
2: Listening to In a Guided Vida.
1: They took me away.
0: Mm-hmm.
1: And I didn't have to deal with people.
0: They definitely will do that.
1: Part of what got the cycle really going is I had a really hard time relating with people. I grew up in the civil rights era.
0: Okay.
1: I'm multiracial.
0: Okay.
1: And everybody made sure that I understood that I fit nowhere.
0: Oh, wow.
2: Huh.
1: Mm. And it usually came with fighting.
0: Where did you grow up at? What town?
1: Reno, Nevada.
2: Oh.
0: Okay. Yeah.
1: Also known as the Mississippi of the West.
2: Mm-hmm. Right. I was thinking that's kind of like back in those days, the white dude town.
0: Right.
1: Well, what it was is that when I was growing up, I was born in 61. When I was growing up, there were lines. There were people of various races, of the Oriental races, blacks, Latinos, Native Americans, white people. There were lines, and you just didn't go across the line. That's all there was to it. Yeah, to call it segregated is an absolute understatement.
0: Yeah, yeah.
1: Everybody had their spot, and you just, if you weren't part of that group, you didn't go there.
2: So let me ask you this, being multiracial, I mean, did you fit in with the blacks? Because you're not really dark black. Did you fit in with the browns? Because you're not really Mexican looking.
1: Nope.
2: Definitely not fitting in with the whites. So you were kind of like on an island or something, I guess.
1: You could call it being on an island. Again, like I said, everyone of any particular race.
0: So you took some of the nerd removers, LSD, psychedelics.
1: Yes.
0: That's what I call a nerd remover. You're a nerd. You don't fit in anywhere. You take some of that, and then you fit in.
1: Yeah. Well, the way that I fit in was I found the good stuff.
0: Mm.
1: By the time I was 15, I had a full beard. And at that time, the people that ran the liquor stores, the only thing they needed to see for ID was you look old enough and the color of your money.
2: Right.
0: There you go.
2: Yeah,
0: I had a liquor store like that.
2: Yeah, me too.
1: When I was 15, I was everybody's friend. Because I knew
0: you had something to offer them.
1: The liquor.
2: Yeah, you finally fit in.
0: There you go.
2: There you go.
0: I have arrived.
2: The puzzle piece.
1: Yep.
0: Now, we had a liquor store that zigzags were 10 cents back then. So we'd go in and lay down $10 and 10 cents and say, I want a pack of zigzags. And the guy knew exactly what that was. He'd put a lid, four-finger lid of pot, and zigzags in a bag and hand it to us. Wow. So he kind of fit in.
2: Yeah.
1: Yeah.
0: What part of realization that you had a problem?
1: Well,
0: or did you even have it?
1: No, actually, I had kind of a rude awakening that I had a problem. But it didn't happen until I was in my later 20s.
0: So you stuck around a while after you knew you had a problem.
1: Yeah.
0: Yeah.
1: Yeah, I did.
0: That's the sad thing because

0: because you know you didn't fit in before, and now you really don't fit in because you have a problem.
1: Yep.
0: And what am I going to do now? That's where I was at.
2: So when that happened to me, what I experienced was, like in Narcotics Anonymous, they talk a lot about having this realization, you know, like kind of a, but I had a feeling that I had to keep using because every cell of my body was telling me I didn't have a choice, you know, and it wasn't based on emotional stuff. It wasn't based on any realization. I just didn't know there was an option out there other than what I was doing, and my every cell in my body was telling me that that's what I had to do. So,
1: well, for me, what it was is because of my youth background and growing up and trying to get a feel for society, what it did is it made me angry.
2: Oh,
1: to the point of rage.
0: I'll bet. And, yeah.
1: I used to temper my rage so that, I didn't act out on it.
2: Yeah.
1: Towards the end of my escapades in drug and alcohol use, I had a judge tell me, if you ever come back to my courtroom for anything violent again, and I knew he wasn't kidding, and he wasn't saying it just to say it, and I knew I had to make some changes.
2: All right. Well, I think we're getting close to our first break here, so get your calls ready to call in. Talk to Ray. Number is 855-586-9134. 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
1: Okay, you don't want a cheesy announcer, it says, though. You don't need that, right? Get a life.
2: Just like that?
1: Cool.
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0: Keep your day job, bud.
1: Got to remember what the Dormouse said.
0: Jefferson Airplane.
1: That was a classic.
0: Yes.
1: Get Loaded and Trip song.
0: Yes. Do you think Ray Slick had anything to do with that?
1: Yeah.
0: You think she was getting high when she played that? You know, she didn't stay around long after that either.
1: No.
0: She.
1: So she went on to another band. What band was that?
0: I don't think she ever became prominent after that.
1: I think she did. I looked her up. I looked up Jefferson Airplane because we did that Jefferson Airplane song last week. And I looked it up, and she went on to do a few things after that. We'll come back to that.
0: Did you know the band Sweetwater?
1: I remember the name
0: Sweetwater. Sweetwater was at Woodstock.
1: Yeah.
0: And Nancy Nevins, I got to meet her and to know her. She's one of us, and really neat lady. Sweetwater was really coming up. It was getting really prominent, and then she got a severe accident and severed her vocal cord and couldn't sing anymore.
1: Wow.
0: Yeah, that's stuff like that happens. You know, it's devastating to these people.
1: Yeah.
0: You know, of course. Yeah. I mean, you can't do what you're going to do anymore. Like, I play baseball, and I have this surgery. I had surgery, and I couldn't play for a year, and it's like, oh no, I gotta learn how to throw left-handed. And I was obsessed. I had the obsessive compulsive behavior. Yeah. I had to keep playing because there was other people that were, you know, you're in competition when you're playing at any level. And you speak of growing up in the Reno area. I grew up in Compton, where it was back in the 60s and 70s.
1: Everything was black and white back then.
0: No, it wasn't. It was very diverse. It was Asian, Hispanic, Black, and whites. And we all got along. No one knew color there. No one knew color back in the 60s and 70s. Nothing. No, until we were all friends.
1: Until they beat the hell out of some guy in a truck during the riots.
0: Well, that was in 92. That was long, long further. And, racism was learned at home.
1: Yep.
0: Racism was never learned when you're a kid out there playing with the different people.
1: Yeah.
0: That was learned at home.
1: Yeah,
2: and conditioning.
0: Yes, and it was broken, too, at home. You know, as you come back, you know, you come in the house, you know, the sister comes in the house with a black boyfriend. You know, it's like, okay.
1: You know, I probably couldn't say on the radio some of the racial that my grandmother would come up with, you know. And my mom a lot less.
0: Right.
1: But it was really in 12-step recovery where I started really seeing a multiracial life and having meaningful interactions with people of color. And so, I'd have to say that being in recovery really changed
0: a lot of
1: that.
0: The racial words to me didn't mean anything at all. I mean, because we called the blacks, the Hispanics, and the Asians, we always called them by their slang, and they called us by our slang, you know, and it was nothing. We were all friends.
1: Yeah.
0: Because we hear it at home, that's what we call them. And we didn't call them as a derogatory.
2: Yeah.
0: Everybody called each other that because, you know, that's, hey, friend, hey, so-and-so, and I can't say the words, but, you know, it's ridiculous. I mean, it turned back in the 70s. A little over 1970s, that town started turning, and it started turning predominantly black. And then in the 80s, it turned predominantly Hispanic. And so and they owned the town after that.
2: Yeah.
0: You know, back when I was there, it was like, you know, no one owned it. Everybody got along with everybody. And that was it, period. And that's the way it should be. And in recovery, like you said, that's when I learned that, you know, I went back to my roots. Everybody needs to get along with everybody. So when I came into recovery, I got into the recovery center, and there was a gay guy, and I was very homophobic. And this guy was not only gay, he had AIDS. And this is in 1992.
2: Yeah.
0: You have AIDS, and you even hang around somebody like that, you're going to get it. You know, and you're going to die because there's no cure for it. And that taught me a lot. It really taught me a lot of love and tolerance for others. Didn't mean I had to touch him or anything, but, you know, it taught me a lot of tolerance. And You know, the program does teach you that. What you don't have and what you've learned. If you learned racism, you learned homophobia, if you learned any of the phobias, you will learn to undo that in the program.
1: Tie that to this recovery. There's, you know, almost like these people are addicted to their racism.
0: Yeah.
1: And you,
0: oh, yeah.
1: Really, you
0: oh, absolutely.
1: Come
0: yes.
1: A, you know, how do you come to that enlightenment, you know, that what I'm saying is wrong. And then how do you make changes? I don't think there is no racist anonymous out there, but it sure wouldn't.
0: It would be nice to have because, you know, they don't think they have it, like you said.
1: Yeah.
0: I didn't think I had a drug addiction. I didn't think I was an alcoholic. I just drank and did drugs like everybody else did. Everybody did that.
2: Yeah.
0: Except for maybe that family. But everybody, they were minorities. They were like the 5 percenters that had a family.
2: Everybody I knew and hung out with got loaded.
0: Right. Exactly.
1: Yeah.
0: Yeah. And, and my favorite drug was more.
2: Yep.
0: And my most favorite was whatever you had.
2: More yours.
0: Yeah.
2: More of yours.
1: More of yours.
0: Yeah.
1: So let's get back to Ray's story. We were coming along and you were about ready to hit bottom. And
2: I would love to be able to say I was ready to hit bottom, but I was kind of like a Super Bowl. I hit bottom a few times.
1: Yeah, to bounce.
2: I read something today that just struck so well. If you have an addiction, you get to pick where you get off the elevator to hell.
0: That is so true.
2: And that's the way it worked for me. I had to reach a spot where it was so bad that I had to change. And I didn't do it for anybody else. I did it because I couldn't stand me anymore. And another way that I've heard it put that really sticks is I didn't want to live like that, and I didn't want to die like that. I wasn't willing to commit suicide, and so something had to change. And a really good friend of mine clued me in that if you want your life to change, you have to change first. And
0: that's
2: like a light came on.
0: Yeah, that's something that it's hard for people like us, is to change.
2: Yeah,
0: I didn't want no change. I didn't have a problem. You had the problem. And change is, I got to do what?
1: So yeah, that whole idea that I was sure that dope was the problem, and if I took away the dope, everything would be okay. And the truth is, once I took away the dope and I had, you know, I had to look at.
0: There you were.
1: There I am, you know, and yep. And how do I behave? How do I fit into society? How do I interact in relationships? How do, you know, it becomes a little bit about me in a sense that this is now a journey, and especially when you're in the meetings, 12-step meetings, and they're telling you need to work the steps to be able to really improve your life. And for me, it was, okay, let's see how this goes. Let's see if it works.
0: Yeah, and you know what? It doesn't work right away.
1: It's a slow change.
2: It does not work right away.
0: There's three speeds in the program. It's slow, slow, and slow.
2: What it is, it's, at least for me, it was a continuous uphill climb.
0: Yeah.
2: And
0: yeah.
2: The situation was actually really simple. As long as I'm climbing, things are going to get better. If I try to stand still, I start sliding backwards.
0: Mm.
1: There was this image of an escalator that had that same sort of thought, like you're trying to walk up a down escalator, and
2: right.
1: You got to keep going,
2: exactly.
1: You got to keep going, because if you stop, the escalator is going to take you right back down to the bottom. Addiction, you know, and I shared in the recovery setting many times that addiction is like gravity. If I pick up the cell phone and I drop it, it's going to hit bottom. And if I think of my addiction the same way, if I give up my recovery, if I drop it, I'm just going to hit bottom again.
2: Oh, yeah.
0: And you know, the sad thing is a lot of people think that hitting bottom is losing your wife, losing your kids, being drunk and getting busted and get thrown in prison, be married to Bubba. That, you know, that might feel like it's your bottom, but that's not your bottom. No. Your bottom's got to be an inside job. When I can't take this no more, I can't do this, I can't. That's your bottom.
1: Yeah.
0: That's your bottom. And then you got to crawl out of that. You know, the inside job, a lot of people don't realize that. It's outside circumstances. Yeah, they create a bottom, but it's the inside job that that you got to work on.
1: Yeah. The Bill Mellis was one of my first sponsors, and he used to say that, you know, you can know that you're at bottom, but just knowing isn't enough. You have to feel it in your heart. And when you feel it in your heart, you're ready to change.
0: Well, we're going to take this last break here of the hour.
1: So you're listening to KTOX, out of Needles.

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7: 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As crowded as Highway 95 is now, there's a road widening project. 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
1: Yep, from a seemingly hopeless state of mind and body.
0: Looking forward to your calls, 855-586-9134. Maybe you know Ray, or maybe you want to ask Ray some questions about his life.
1: I'm wondering, you know what, I'm wondering if our phone lines are even working, because I think our internet's down on our certain computers here.
0: Maybe we're not even broadcasting.
1: We're broadcasting.
0: Okay.
1: Yeah, we're broadcasting, but it's, give us a call. Nope. Our internet's down.
0: Okay.
1: Our internet's down, so you know what? You can't call.
0: All right. Well, we've survived greater tragedies.
1: We have. We got to do this manually. Oh, no, what can I do? Oh, no, I can't handle this.
0: So every day I get a quote of the day from a friend of mine, and this came across in one of his quotes. It says, addiction is in three stages. It's fun, then it's fun with problems, and then it's a problem.
1: Mm. Yeah.
0: That's a Dennis Quaid quote.
2: Yeah. That's pretty much how it works.
0: Mm-hmm.
2: Right? Yeah. On the ride.
0: You got to be closer.
2: Get on the ride. Go for a ride. Wish you could get off the ride.
1: Yeah, yeah. And it takes a lot of work to get off that ride.
2: Yep.
1: You know, recovery's simple, but it's not easy.
2: No.
1: You know, if you don't understand that, try getting into recovery.
2: Yep.
1: Because it's a process. And the process takes a lot of work.
0: A lot of work. So you've done a lot of work. And so what's life like today in recovery? What are you going to meetings? You changing your life? You'd be able to, I know you said you were, you know, asked to speak somewhere and you're preparing for that. You know,
2: yes,
0: that.
2: Yes, as a matter of fact, I am.
0: So what is life like today for Ray?
2: Well, life gets lifey.
1: I like that.
2: What I do to deal with life being lifey is I stay connected to recovery. I associate with people that are in recovery. The people I work with professionally know that I'm associated with recovery. That I'm looking to make life better. And not just for myself, and by my efforts to make life better in the community, in our nation,
1: mm-hmm.
2: life gets better for me. That one of the things that I do to try to keep me going in the right direction is I'm well connected with people that are in recovery. I go to recovery meetings. I participate. I show up.
1: Yes.
2: I have commitments.
1: The commitments are a big thing in the recovery meetings, whatever meetings you go to, AA and NA, whatever you go to, and that's okay to say what you're part of.
2: Right. Well, I've done both.
1: Uh-huh.
2: I lean towards Narcotics Anonymous
1: mm-hmm.
2: because it's not the substance. I'm the problem. Substances make it worse, and I need to change. One of the changes that I've had to implement is don't put any substances in.
1: Mm.
2: When I first got into recovery, that's what I was told. The first thing you have to do is stay stopped.
1: Right.
2: Easiest way to do that is don't pick up no matter what. And I kind of looked at him like a deer in the headlights. I didn't
1: I know, huh?
2: Really.
1: How do we do that?
2: Really, I didn't really get that.
1: Right, right, right.
2: And so it was explained to me in no uncertain terms, regardless of what happens. Regardless of what's going on, you loaded will make it worse.
1: That's right.
2: That was truly my experience.
1: It's never gonna make it better if you pick up a joint, pick up, do a line, do a shot. That's not gonna make it any better. It's gonna make it worse, worser.
2: Yeah.
1: Yeah.
2: Yeah. Yeah. when it comes to burning my life to the ground, I had to put the matches down.
1: That's a good one too. Yeah.
2: Stop pouring gasoline on
1: it. Stop fueling the fire.
2: Yep.
1: And that's what we do. Oh my gosh, I remember when first getting into recovery. It's like I always ask why. Why I got a sponsor, and you know, okay, you got to do this. He never said you got to. He says, I suggest you do this, and this is how the first step works. I go, why? This is the second step. This is how this works. Why?
0: Why?
1: And I get to the fourth step. You got to write this down. Why? Why? It's on the wall right there. You know, make a fearless and moral inventory of myself. I know what I did. I know all the different stuff I did. So let's just skip by that and go right on to the fifth. And you're a friend of mine. You know what I did. So let's just go to the next one. And he just shakes his head. He goes, yeah, you got a lot to learn.
2: Yep.
1: Yeah.
0: There was a speaker.
1: If you're not done yet, go out and get done.
0: There was a speaker back in the late 80s, a guy named Ted Harbach. And he said it well. Something that I always related to is there's a magic that happens between the pen and the paper that don't happen between the mind and the mouth.
1: It does. Nope. Absolutely. Yeah, there is. It's a big difference. It's a big difference. Like I thought I knew it all. I knew about me. When I did get that pen and paper, oh my gosh, there's a lot in there that I didn't want to know.
0: Well, all at once. Because you're looking at the big picture all the same.
1: Fearless and moral inventory of yourself, yes. And you know, the one thing that it was explained to me is that doesn't mean all the bad. That means good, bad, and indifferent.
2: Yep.
1: So if you're going to write something bad down, make sure you put down something good too, because it's going to drive you nuts. More people go out over the four step than most other things.
2: Yeah. The guy that I went through the steps the first time with, he was the one that clued me in. When I got done writing my pile of garbage,
1: mm-hmm.
2: he looked at it and he had me go over it with him, and he said, is there anything good about you?
1: Right.
2: And I just kind of looked at him stupefied.
1: Right. Hey, we're going to have to cut this short here because we're getting at the top of the hour.
0: Top of the hour.
1: And we'll continue with that right after our top of the hour break.
0: Yeah.
1: And thank you all for listening out there. Don't go nowhere. We got another hour of this recovery, and we got more to talk about. And
0: what are they listening to here?
1: KTOX, The Needles, California.
0: Right.
1: Tri-State Recovery Talk with Henry Tundra.
0: Bud and Ray.
1: We'll be right back.

0: news this hour at Town Hall. I'm Bob Agnew in Washington. A series of mysterious airstrikes have hit Iran after the U.S. said it ended its attacks yesterday. That's raising new questions about exactly who targeted the Islamic Republic. The strikes on Thursday hit areas across the southern part of Iran, even as the country prepared to bury its late Supreme Leader Ayatollah Ali Khamenei. Iran has not yet directly blamed anybody. A lawmaker did warn that the United Arab Emirates is allegedly supporting the U.S. Gulf Arab states and targeted by Iran for retaliatory strikes. A new AP NORC poll finds that many Jewish Americans feel unsafe in the U.S., with many saying they feel less safe than before the Hamas attack on Israel back in 2023.
1: The findings highlight the vulnerability that many Jewish adults in the U.S. feel as bipartisan support for Israel erodes and significant divides emerge within the Jewish community about what constitutes anti-Semitism, particularly comes to protesting Israel. About 3 in 10 say that they or members of their household have experienced physical assault, verbal assault, online harassment, or demanding property because of their Jewish background in the last year.
0: That is Bernie Bennett reporting. Meanwhile, new indictments are shedding some new light on a foiled terrorist attack right here in this country.
2: 8 men have been indicted on terrorism and murder conspiracy charges in connection with an alleged plot targeting the UFC Freedom 250 event at the White House. Prosecutors say the group planned to use explosive-laden drones and sniper teams to attack attendees and high-profile officials, including President Trump and Vice President J.D. Vance. The Justice Department says the plot was disrupted days before the event took place. Willie Nelson, The White House.
0: President Trump has chosen not to sign a sweeping housing affordability bill, even though he favors it. He's holding out that signature in protest of Congress for not approving a strict voter ID bill he says would be essential to voter integrity. On Wall Street at the close, the Dow was up 149 points. More from townhall.com.
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5: 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I'm Dr. Catherine Albrecht, back with details on loneliness and mental health next.
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7: 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I'm Adam Waters, here in the Tri-State this afternoon. It's sunny and 107 degrees in Needles, climbing to a high near 114. Tomorrow stays sunny, high around 111, over in Bullhead. It's 105 degrees and sunny, highs near 113. From the KTOC's Route 66 Broadband Weather Center, I'm Adam.
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1: Welcome back.
0: Welcome back. And it looks like our computer is back.
1: Got it up and rolling.
0: Not that it really matters. I mean, you know, you're going to be listening to us, not the computer.
1: So I think this first segment, Henry, let's get into a couple of cheap and shameless plugs, okay?
0: Okay.
1: So first of all, we're going to talk a little bit about SOAR, Stop Overdose Addiction Resources.
0: Correct.
1: So you're the vice president in charge of free radio advertising. Tell us a little bit about this organization.
0: Well, SOAR is a Mojave County Sheriff Foundation put together by Sheriff Schuster. And John Sancelli and I started it, and it is there to help do our little part of fighting the fentanyl epidemic. And we're doing our best. We have advertisements, we have billboards, and we have Narcan at our booth. We have a stationary booth at the Mojave County Trading Post, which is on Joy Lane and the 95 behind the Texaco gas station chicken place.
1: So Henry, who all needs fentanyl? Is it just the crawling in and out of the streets addict, or
0: nobody needs fentanyl?
1: Nobody. Well, who should have it on hand, I guess, is
0: Narcan.
1: Not fentanyl. Narcan. Okay, yeah.
0: Everybody should have Narcan. Narcan is an opiate neutralizer. And what it does is it neutralizes the opium in your system enough to keep you alive until the paramedics get there.
1: So let's say you have grandma living at your house, and you know she's on fentanyl, she's on
0: pain medication. She gets up, takes a pain medication. 5 minutes later, 2 minutes later, she goes, I didn't take one of those. Takes one. 2 minutes later, she takes another one. 2 minutes later, before you know it, she's taken about 8 of them. She's overdosing.
1: Right.
0: She's falling on the ground. You hit her with a dose of, not fentanyl, with Narcan. And it brings her back out of it. But in the meantime, you better be on the phone to 911. You're not a doctor. All you're doing is neutralizing the opiate in their system.
1: Can you get in trouble for this, Henry?
0: You cannot get in trouble for it. If they don't have an opiate overdose, there's a Good Samaritan law, and that's a federal law, so it's all 50 states, that you cannot be in trouble for administering Narcan. I was going to say fentanyl, but
1: I had you rolling on that.
0: You can get in trouble for that. But Narcan, no. So please use it. And we have gotten a second report from a person at the trading post. Their neighbor went out in the driveway and started convulsing, and she went over and administered the Narcan and brought the person back. And this is the second person we've heard about that we've given the Narcan to that has saved their life. And there was the other one was at the Avi.
1: Huh, yeah, I remember I was talking about that.
0: Yeah.
1: So it's good. It's an awesome thing to keep around.
0: It is.
1: And that's just two that we've heard about.
0: We have one right here at the radio station. And we always keep one here. If not anything else, for me to talk about it.
1: So, and I carried some with me. If you see me at a meeting of Narcotics Anonymous, I'll usually have it with me. We keep it in the meeting. We keep it at the Ilano Club. It's behind the counter.
0: Yep.
1: You know, because you never can tell when even an alcoholic might come in, because there's a lot of alcoholics that use drugs.
0: Well, they couple their pain medications.
1: Yeah.
0: You know, maybe they take maybe they take blood pressure and other medication, and they grab their dose, they in their little compartment, they think that's all the different medicines, that it's all opiates, and they take that and drop. You don't know, so please be aware of that. And I do supply the needles, City Hall too. Supply all the Narcan for needles, and because I'm a city councilman here, I talked to them and made that a we had it on council and everything, and we voted on it and everything that they make it a policy to have Narcan in their offices.
1: It's better to have it and not need it than to need it and not have it.
0: Absolutely. And it's not poisonous. Please. I mean, when I went into the council chambers, they says, well, we're going to lock this up. I go, no.
1: No.
0: No. Well, someone might take it. Good that they need it.
1: Yeah.
0: Good. If they steal it, that's fine. They need it. I'll bring more. Well, what if a kid gets a hold of it? It's not going to hurt them. It's not going to hurt a kid.
2: but it might save their life.
0: Yeah, there's a common sense thing. If you put it up like on that speaker right there, a kid can't get to it.
2: Yeah.
0: That's common sense. But if a kid does get to it, it's not going to hurt him. You don't need to call poison control. I mean, you can, but they're going to laugh at you. They're going to say, good, the kid ain't overdosing.
1: All right, to get into our second cheap and shameless plug, the 26th convention. I'm not going to say annual convention because they have it every 2 years. But the
0: biannual.
1: 26th biannual convention of Narcotics Anonymous, so it's CANAC 26, is July 10th through the 12th at the Aquaria. So that's next weekend. If you're curious about what a convention of Narcotics Anonymous looks like, the recovery, you know, go there incognito. You don't have to, you know, you can look around, see the good time people are having, the fellowship, the sit in at a speaker. They'll have, you know, some speakers from all around the United States come in, and it's really a good time. On the internet.
0: Without drugs and alcohol.
1: Think of the word banana. Think of the word banana and put a C, because it's Canana, CANANA.org is the website where you can get more information about that convention.
0: So please go. That's at the Aquarius.
1: That's at the Aquarius.
0: And please go. It's Friday and Saturday, correct? And
1: ending
0: Friday,
1: on Saturday, Sunday.
0: Ending on Sunday. Yeah. Do they have a countdown on Sunday? Or the countdown?
1: At some point. I think it'll be Saturday night. They'll do the countdown.
0: Okay.
1: That's the way that I think it's been done before.
0: Right. That's for people that have been clean the amount of time.

0: could have, should have. It doesn't matter. He's clean now, and that's a positive thing. And
1: so our third cheap and shameless plug is the organization you work for. Ray, tell us a little bit about your work in recovery and with veterans.
2: Okay. I work for an outfit called Nation's Finest Veteran Services.
0: Oh, yeah.
2: And what we do is we work with veterans and their families that are experiencing housing crisis. We help them stabilize, connect to VA benefits. To a limited extent, we can provide some financial assistance, but most of what we do and why I chose this field and the company that I work for is it's recovery oriented. We help these people learn how to navigate their life.
1: So there's a lot of times I think veterans come back, and this is where I think it ties into addiction. They're addicted to that. So, like, my wife's dad was a grunt in the Army,
2: yeah,
1: shooting people, you know, and killing people, and then coming back into society and getting over, you know, that stuff.
2: Right.
0: So it's kind of, you really can't use that in a job. You know, it's not, yeah, not too copacetic to come back home and start shooting people.
2: Typically, that's not going to. And I think job description.
3: Yeah, no.
0: So what are you qualified for? I can kill people.
1: Yeah.
2: Well, the primary thing with a lot, especially combat veterans, is getting them reintegrated into civilian society.
1: Mm-hmm. Right.
2: A lot of them, when they come back, they're damaged.
0: Mm-hmm.
2: Whether or not they got wounded, just the experience itself.
0: Correct.
2: Damages them.
1: Yeah, post-traumatic stress and stuff like that.
2: Right. And then reacclimating to society, that can be very difficult for them.
1: The addiction problems, too, I'd imagine, in some that, you know, do you ever, like, recommend AA, NA, you know, to people that are coming through there?
2: Typically, the organization I work for, we steer them more towards the Veterans Administration their recovery programs.
1: No, that's a good
2: thing.
1: Because
2: the VA has licensed social workers, mm-hmm, that can help them navigate what they need to navigate.
1: Back home in California, when I lived there, the Veterans Hospital in Loma Linda had some of the best meetings available. And so, but they had in-house people that lived in the hospital that they were helping. So, yeah, I think I get it now. That's a good thing.
2: Well, one of the things about connecting them in that way is they have people that are what they call peer support specialists, that they're veterans, they've navigated the difficulties of reintegrating, and they help them along the way.
1: How long you been doing that work?
2: I've been doing this line of work for almost 11 years.
0: So you're a veteran too?
2: No, I'm not
0: a
2: veteran.
0: Oh, you're not? Oh, that's awesome.
1: So I guess you have
2: The reason that I got into this is I have a number of friends that were Vietnam veterans.
0: I do too.
2: And I was too young to go to Vietnam,
0: mm-hmm,
2: but I was old enough to see what happened to the, mm-hmm, Vietnam vets when they came home.
0: Terrible.
1: And a lot of them in recovery from where I'm. Yeah. Yeah.
2: I just thought it was absolutely appalling.
0: Mm-hmm.
2: And
1: the welcome home and all that stuff.
0: And what is it, 22 a day they die of suicide?
2: Yes.
0: 22 a day.
1: Well, that would be what, in like the 70s?
0: Today.
2: Actually, that's all veterans.
0: Today, that's 22.
1: 22 people a day. Wow.
2: Right.
0: Yep.
2: But I have a spot in my heart, especially for the veterans that served in Vietnam.
0: I understand that because I turned 18 in 1973. And that's when they stopped taking people for Vietnam. I was right at the tail end of not going.
2: Yeah.
0: Yeah. And it was, I knew friends that went, and I knew friends that didn't come home.
1: The 79, they had a draft, and somehow I just missed it.
0: 79?
1: Yeah, when I turned 18.
0: No, they quit the draft in 73.
1: No, they were doing something when it was when Reagan.
0: They made you register. They made

0: get your register, but they weren't drafting.
1: Right.
2: They weren't drafting after 74.
1: Yeah, but I remember under the Reagan years, the first thing that there was, you had to go to the post office and
2: register
1: as a available person in case there was.
0: You're still registered nowadays, ATU. I believe they're automatically registered. Is that what it is now?
2: If it's not, you better be.
0: Yeah, yeah. Yeah, you still have to register.
2: Yeah.
1: That's okay.
0: To this day. Yeah, but they classify it as you're not going. If you want to go, we'll volunteer.
1: Well, that's some really good work you do. And
3: absolutely.
1: You know, the thing is, without...
0: And that's nationwide, without obviously.
1: How long have you been...
2: Actually, we are in northern Arizona, northern Nevada, and northern California.
0: That's not nationwide, then? I thought it was.
2: Our organization is not nationwide.
0: Oh, gotcha. Okay.
1: You actually have a leadership position there, right?
2: Yes, I am the director of the site in Bullhead City, Arizona.
0: Okay.
2: We cover all of the tri-state.
1: So you're not just doing Arizona people, Nevada, let's say someone lives in Needles.
2: Yep.
0: The tri-state.
1: You're able to help them.
0: The tri-state.
2: Absolutely.
0: Now, in Needles here, we have the housing vouchers.
2: Yeah.
0: And we have enough housing vouchers for every veteran that needs it. And we have leftovers.
2: Yes.
0: Which is very unusual. Usually the housing vouchers go.
2: Yeah. Well, we work with the Loma Linda.
0: Okay.
2: With the Loma Linda VA.
0: Okay.
2: HUD, what it's called is HUDVASH.
0: Okay.
2: Housing and Urban Development.
0: Mm-hmm.
2: Veteran Supportive Housing Program.
0: Okay.
2: As a matter of fact, we have placed some of the vets in Needles with vouchers.
0: Okay, you've put them here, placed them here? Yeah. Yeah, you can call the city right away. Well, you already know how to do that.
2: Yes, I do.
0: Yeah.
2: We have a very good relationship working with the city of Needles.
0: Good. Yeah. I'm on city council there. And we put that all together that we could have the house. And we have a couple places here that are, one of them strictly for veterans.
2: Yeah.
0: The house. And then the other place is for anybody else had veterans.
2: Well, the other place is there. It's for anybody, but they prefer veterans.
0: Correct. Correct. Yeah. But the one is strictly veterans.
2: Absolutely.
0: Yeah. And then the gentleman's getting ready to open up another place, too. So that's Armin. I don't know if you're familiar with Armin. Yeah.
2: Yes, I am.
0: He's a great man. He's awesome. Yeah. He'll bend over backwards. And if the person can't, it's that night or something like that, and he can't get connected, he'll house him. He'll house him anyway. He'll go, "You're homeless? Yeah, get over in this place here."
2: Yeah.
0: Yeah. Yeah. Good people there, his organization.
1: Yeah. So when you run across a veteran in this area and they do need addiction resources, do you send them to Vegas VA, or do you send them to Loma Linda VA, or do you send them to Phoenix VA? Or
2: actually, we the way that we work with them is what would they prefer? Some of them want to stay strictly in Arizona,
0: mm-hmm.
2: and if they need to go to get engaged with the VASH program, we send them to Kingman. If they need VA hospital,
1: Kingman has VA resources.
0: They do.
2: Yes, they do.
1: Okay, I didn't know that.
2: Yep, Bullhead City, Kingman, Prescott, and Flagstaff.
0: Las Vegas is one of the biggest ones, though.
2: Yes, it is.
0: Yeah.
2: But some of our veterans here in Arizona don't want to.
1: Well, I don't know. Loma Linda's a pretty big hospital, too. I know that.
2: Yes, it is.
1: It's huge.
0: We'll be right back.
1: Listening to KTOX out of Needles, California.
0: And we'll come back with finishing up that conversation.

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0: It goes really bad.
1: Yes, it does. That's Pink, and our song is called Sober. And with that, we're going to talk to Steve here. As soon as I turn it on. Steve, are you there?
2: Yeah, you know what?
0: Hey, good to hear from you, Steve.
2: Thank you. And it's good to hear from you, too. And you have a guest in there with you, too?
0: Yeah, we're talking to Ray. Ray's how many years clean are you? 22 years, and he works with veterans and helps those people. And so that's where we're at with that. What you got going today, Steve?
2: Oh, thank God. Oh, I'm just cleaning and doing things and such. And I lost the internet feed because the computer went off over there.
1: Yes,
2: and
1: it
2: once
1: did.
2: It goes off, once it goes off, you know, it controls the feed and the phone.
1: Correct, yes. Yes, it does. Mm-hmm. Yeah, and it just came back on. Yeah.
2: Mm-hmm. I got it just in time because I kept calling and it was line busy.
1: Yep, busy. Yep. And Steve has 35 years, right, Steve?
2: Yeah.
1: 35 years clean and sober.
0: That's awesome. The same as me. I have 35, and if I continue on this path in September, it'll be 36.
1: Ooh.
2: I just wanted to tell you guys. Before we lose the feed, I just wanted to call in and tell you guys, no matter what hurdle comes your way, no matter what trauma, just keep pushing along like I am.
1: That's right.
2: Just keep pushing.
3: Yep, that's the key.
1: That's it.
0: You know, I don't know if you think of yourself this way, Steve, but you are a real inspiration in recovery that, you know,
1: you are.
0: For the challenges that you have been given in life, that you continue to go and overcome those, losing your sight, your ability to drive, of course, to go where you want to go and do what
1: your
0: you want to do.
1: Your independence has been limited. And your grandkids,
2: about 3 years ago when I started calling into Henry's shows, him and Rob, and I told them, you know, I see why people who have this happen to them, you know, drink and drug yourself to death and, you know, or eventually commit suicide because they've lost everything, you know, and that's what happened. I lost everything, but I was smart enough, you know, to keep myself financially set.
1: Yeah. So you're able to live your life.
2: Had I not done that, and that's what happens is people fall into this. And they have nobody to help them, you know, and thank God I had people to come to my aid and help me. Or I just, you know, I don't know where I would be.
0: So at many years sober that you had at the time, did the people in AA or NA or, you know, recovery part of that help that stepped up to give you some assistance?
2: No, nobody's. This was seven years ago, I was still recovering.
1: Right.
2: 7 years ago, the only people who came to my aid were two friends of mine, actually three friends of mine, and my brother, and my mom, my sister. Everybody else kind of like hit the road, you know. I don't even know.
1: Well, that's really sad. I mean, that's like my little brother, Mike. He's in Southern California. And you've heard that story where he got a brain injury and now he's in a nursing home there. And, you know, I'm trying to get him some help to get him out of there, to get him walking and stuff again. He's got a brain injury, but I could take care of him if he's up and walking. And all his friends live there in the Orange County area. And I have to force people to get there and go see him. I have to force them. I have to get on the phone with them. Please go see Mike. Go see Mike. And then when I come into town, that's the only time they go and see him. And it's like, wow, you know, he needs more than that. You know, because it's sad.
2: I wanted to tell you, you know, for many, many years, I was just really on a high and buy basis with a lot of people in recovery because, Henry, I think I had mentioned this to you when I first started talking to you and Rob, is that I didn't see anybody progressing except me and my brother. You know, and then the people that we were helping, you know, sponsoring, they progressed. Mm-hmm. But they were so separate. You know, they weren't like on a friendly, you know, go have coffee, you know what I mean?
3: Yeah.
2: But as far as being your friend, no. That's, it wasn't happening. And nobody showed up to my rescue from recovery except my brother.
1: Yeah, that's, yeah, that sucks.
0: It's kind of sad. Yeah.
1: It is.
2: Yeah.
1: And I, from where I came from in recovery, there was it was a big recovery. Well, you know, the Southern California area, you know, there's a big recovery outlet there. And when something goes on with somebody, we're always there. We were always there.
2: Right.
1: And I rode motorcycles back then. And when there was somebody that we, even if we didn't know them, we got a bike run together and all went down. If the person in the hospital would go to the hospital and go there and visit with the person. And then at least a couple of us would come back on a regular basis and you know, make sure the person's okay. Yeah, I don't get that when they abandon somebody like that. Basically what happened. And that's got to be, that's another thing that's really got to be tough on you too. You know, the feel
2: of... Well, it was, but yeah. Finding you and Rob and, you know, your buddy you got in there with you.
1: Ray and Bud.
2: Ray and Bud.
1: Yeah.
2: Yeah, finding you guys, you know.
1: Don't forget Tundra.
2: And Tundra and Dylan. It's a miracle.
1: Yeah. Yeah, and it's great that you were able to find us, too, through your son doing the research for you. Because mm-hmm. there's not many recovery shows out there. Yeah, you're not going
2: to... No, and my very first sponsor told me that it only takes two to have a meeting.
1: That's right.
3: That's it.
1: That's right. We're two or more together.
2: If you're willing to share, you know, your most darkest secrets.
1: Yep.
2: You don't even have to do that. You can, you know, just take that and do your fourth step, you know, your third and fourth and mm-hmm. fifth step. You know, you don't have to tell anybody anything but your higher power, your God of your understanding.
1: Yeah. And another person.
2: Yeah, my first sponsor was sicker than I was.
1: Yeah. Yeah, I wish I could say that, but I was the sickest. Come on, man. Don't you know? Oh, I was the sickest, God. And I had the best dope out of everybody. Don't you know? You know, I used to go to NA meetings right. that were like that. And that's what kind of shied me away from NA meetings. And people would talk about their dope was so much better than anybody else's.
3: Yeah.
1: And then the next person, yeah, I got it from over here, and this was the best. It's like, dude, no, the best is right here where you're at.
3: Yep.
2: Right.
3: Recovery is the best.
2: Yeah, absolutely. I went to all the different meetings and met all these people, and then eventually they started like dwindling off, and then I noticed nobody is actually recovering. They're relapsing. And I'm like, what is going on here? Why are me and my brother the only two that are staying clean for 35?
1: Yeah.
2: You know, he's got a year and a half more than I do.
1: Mm. But, well, you know what surprises me? It surprises me when people stay. It doesn't surprise me when they go back out.
0: Right. That's what where they come from. That's what they do.
1: That's what we do. That's our lifestyle, and that's what we've learned. We've learned how to get loaded and get drunk. That's our lifestyle. And when we give that up and give that up one day at a time for any period of time, you know, like 35 years like you, that's a miracle all in itself.
3: Yes, it is.
0: So I can tell you 30 years ago in Narcotics Anonymous, 30, 35, whatever, if you had 5 years clean, you were like a god.
1: Yeah, you were. Yeah.
0: Good, because people were having a hard time.
1: Yeah.
0: The program of Narcotics Anonymous today, especially, and I've been to a lot of meetings in a lot of places, mm-hmm. but this tri-state area, the what they call it, California, Arizona, Nevada mm-hmm. area, has some just awesome recovery, and a lot of it has to do with, you know, with Revive and Southwest Behavior mm-hmm. and Hildy House and the different places. But, you know, meetings are so different today than when I moved out here 7 years ago. I think that this is like some of the best recovery that I've seen in a lot of places.
1: Yep. Hey, Steve, we got to get going to break. You want to hang on? If you want to hang on, I could get... Hang on.
2: I can hang on.
1: Hang on.
2: As long as the computer don't shut down.
1: We'll be right
0: all
1: back.
0: Right. 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We still got Ray here, and maybe you have some questions for him, too.

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0: And we're back. We're back on.
1: We back. And we beautiful.
0: Yes.
1: So we're in our final segment.
0: Yeah, last 5 minutes.
1: Man, 2 hours goes quick, you know.
0: It was real quick.
1: Get to talk and figure stuff out and learn something about a new friend. You know, everybody out there was able to meet Ray today.
0: Yes.
2: Well, I definitely appreciate the opportunity to be here.
0: And we got Steve, too.
1: Oh, Steve's back on the line.
0: Steve's been on the line.
1: Oh, yeah. Listening to
0: you there, Steve?
3: Yep, that's awesome, Ray. You just, like I said, no matter what hurdle comes your way, the three of yous, just think about me, how I just keep progressing and moving on.
0: Yep.
3: Keep moving on.
0: Yeah, you're the inspiration to us. You know, you said we're the inspiration to you. You know, it works both ways.
1: I used to go to this AA meeting years ago, and there was this guy, Dale. He had over 50 years sober in Alcoholics Anonymous. And anytime anybody would celebrate a recovery date, they said, I have 30 years. And Dale would be at the back of the meeting going, most dangerous time.
3: Yeah.
1: I have 23 years. He'd go, most dangerous time.
0: Or it's like, you want us to celebrate something you should have been doing all your life anyway?
1: Right.
0: Now, I had a friend that had a wooden leg. He was an old timer. He had a wooden leg. Yeah. And he goes, we're like men who lost their legs. We get wooden ones.
1: I had a friend in Redlands that had a fake leg, and he'd say, we are like men who have lost their legs. They never get and he'd take his leg off, and he'd slam it on the table. Charles. Yeah. That was Charles. And when they'd say, we're under no surveillance at any time, he would go, yeah, right.
3: Strange you mentioned that, because early in my recovery, I met a guy named Stan, and Stan was, missing a leg, and he was in a wheelchair rolling himself back and forth in the middle of an intersection.
1: Yeah.
3: And I noticed him immediately, and I went over there and 12-stepped him.
0: Wow.
3: You know, grabbed his wheelchair and rolled him back onto the sidewalk and said, hey, you can't be in the traffic like this.
0: Yeah, not good. Not good.
3: And that's what I'm saying. No matter what hurdle comes in your way, you just got to keep going.
0: That's right.
1: So you live in the greater Phoenix area, don't you, Steve?
3: Yeah, I live in East Mesa.
1: Yeah. Well, I'd like to, I don't know how you could get it to us, but we have a Facebook presence now. If you look at KTOX Tri-State Recovery.
0: If he looks at it?
1: Yeah, you can.
0: He can't look at it.
3: I don't.
1: Oh, he's blind. What the hell is wrong with me?
3: I don't use any social media.
1: Yeah. Well, it'd be good to have your number in case any of us are ever out in that area. Maybe we could, talk. Or maybe we just call and talk to you over the phone.
0: We do have your number.
3: It shows up on the caller ID. You write it down.
1: Yeah, write it down.
3: Can
1: you do that?
3: And then you can hand it to him.
1: Okay.
3: And you hang on to it, Henry.
1: Yeah, it'd be good to call and talk to you and, just not necessarily on the line. Just,
0: just say hi.
1: To be your friend in recovery.
0: That's right.
3: Yeah, Rob wanted it too.
0: Yeah,
3: and he had it at one time, and I had his number somehow. I never saved it.
0: All right, Steve, we got to let you go because we got to say bye to Ray here. Thank you.
3: You guys take care of yourselves. Okay, I know the show was short because of the internet, but
0: thank you for
3: so
0: calling
3: much, all three of you.
0: All right, bye.
3: All right, thanks,
1: Steve.
3: Bye.
2: Thanks, Steve.
0: All right, Ray.
1: Final words of wisdom from Ray.
0: The floor is yours. You got a minute and a half.
2: Well, the final words of wisdom, honestly, it's really simple. My first sponsor put it the best way I've ever heard. He said, do you remember the last time you used? And I said, yeah, I do. He said, well, what I want you to do is I want you to take that memory, fast forward through the fun and games, fast forward through I have a few problems, and get to the ugly part. And you take that memory and you stick it in the front of your mind and you remember it like it happened yesterday. And if you do that, it'll probably be the last time you ever use. And that has worked. That has worked.
1: It's funny. I can remember the first time and the last time. Now, the same thing. I did the memory of.
0: I do too.
1: That you know, the joy of it at first. You know, it's like, yep, wow, this is great. You know, I feel great and blah blah blah. And for years, it felt great until I was trapped in it.
0: Until it didn't no more.
1: Yeah. It's a trap.
2: Yeah,
1: so
2: I will never forget the last time looking in the mirror one more time, saying, "How did I get here again?"
0: Again. Well, thank you all for listening out there, and thank you, Ray, for coming in.
1: Yeah, we appreciate you. And
0: the show is over, and so hang in there, people.
1: Go do something nice for somebody, and don't get caught.
0: That's right. K2X Needles.

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1: News this hour from Town Hall. I'm Keith Peters in Washington. Climate scientist Daniel Swaim with the University of California Agriculture and Natural Resources says America should brace for a heat wave that could last all month.
2: Yeah, this upcoming heat wave does look pretty remarkable, not necessarily because of its absolute peak temperatures, although they will be quite high, but I think probably more because it's going to be a very broad event from a spatial perspective. So it's going to extend really almost all the way to the West Coast and all the way east to the Ohio River Valley. So that's a huge extent going, you know, thousands of miles across the country.
1: Forecasters are expecting record triple-digit highs this weekend in Nevada, Utah, Colorado, Wyoming, Idaho, Montana, North Dakota, and South Dakota. President Trump has chosen not to sign a sweeping housing affordability bill Friday in protest of Congress not approving a strict voter ID bill that lacks sufficient support to pass.
3: The housing measure will become law without President Trump's signature because he didn't veto it. On Truth Social, he wrote, "I will not sign the housing bill, which has been fully approved by Congress and sent to the White House, in protest over the fact that the United States Senate is not capable of passing the Save America Act, which is polling at 97% with the Republican Party and very high with the non-politician Democrats. The president's rejection of the legislation cut short the GOP's efforts to address a key voter concern about rising home costs. He says the Save America Act will have a greater impact on society." Bernie Bennett, Washington.
1: President Trump has ousted members of a bipartisan federal election commission charged with assisting state and local elections officials. The White House confirmed Friday that Trump is taking executive action to change the makeup of the Election Assistance Commission. On Wall Street, the Dow by 149 points, the S&P advanced 31. More at townhall.com.
4: In the War of 1812, our nation fought and won America's religious freedom. 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
14: Good afternoon on KTOX 1340 and 92.9. It's sunny and 109 degrees in Needles. High near 114 this afternoon. Tomorrow stays sunny. High around 111. Low near 82. Bullhead is 108 and sunny. High near 113. KTOX 1340 and 92.9 has been the Tri-State's talk leader for over 20 years. From the KTOX Route 66 Broadband Weather Center, I'm Jessica Ann.

0: 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On this Freaky Friday, July 10, my son's birthday. 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And if you want to call 855-586-9134, 855-586-9134. My guest for today is running a little late, but hopefully we'll get that going. So I had to redo things. Oh, I got a caller. Let's do that. You're on the air.
1: Hey, I have a couple of questions. First of all, who sang that Talk Talk song?
0: Talk Talk.
1: That's the name of the group?
0: Uh-huh.
1: Oh, and their song is Talk Talk?
0: Yeah. Yeah, I mean, they got other songs, but yeah, that's...
1: Okay. And my second question, so the thing it was on, like, the Scott Jennings show and stuff, is they're talking about how supposedly... the governor, what's his name? He ran with, he was going to be Kamala Harris's VP.
0: Walls.
1: Yeah. So supposedly he pardoned, somebody who was convicted of a sex crime. And then because he was an illegal alien. But, I haven't had access to the internet. I'm up in the middle of nowhere. And I was wondering, like, has to be more to the story than just that, why he pardoned him.
0: When did this happen?
1: Supposedly recently. I mean, at least it's coming out on the news recently, today, yesterday.
0: You know what? It hasn't hit my news feed. I can look it up.
1: Yeah, supposedly Tim Walz pardoned this person, and they were an illegal alien who did a sex crime, and they ended up being deported thanks to Marco Rubio. But there's got to be more to the story to why he pardoned him than that.
0: Okay, Mark, this is from, let's see, when is this? Is this today? It was not a date on it. a Laotian man.
1: Yeah, he was from
0: Laos. Pardoned by state officials in Minnesota last month, has been deported from the country. Rubio has announced, and his name, an immigrant from Laos, faced deportation for a 2006 conviction of a first-degree criminal sexual conduct after raping a young girl. Between 2002 and 2004... Laos initially refused to accept deportees. He had spent 20 years in Minnesota. In 2025, federal authorities detained him during a massive crackdown, and a judge later ordered his release from ICE custody in February of 2026. Of course, that's this year. In June, he was pardoned by the Minnesota Board of Pardons after he expressed remorse for his actions, and a letter from his victims, she said she forgave him. That was reported in a Minnesota newspaper. The victim explained that she had made my peace and forgiven Vang. He is not the same person now. I have now. Well, that doesn't really matter if you commit a crime, right?
1: No, yeah. If he either did it or he didn't, yeah.
0: I mean, everybody says that, right?
1: Right. Yeah. And people are going to be coerced. You know, victims are going to have that. They have Stockholm syndrome all the time. But, I mean, is that really? I mean, well, it just seems weird that he pardoned him because he showed remorse. I mean, there's got to be more to it than that. Because if he did that, that's horrible.
0: Yeah. And, you know, they probably have a different culture. Well, they do have a different culture. And who knows what happened and what went on with the girl who encouraged her to do that, say that.
1: Yeah.
0: I don't know. But it's, I mean.
1: Well, it also doesn't matter what your culture is. You still have to, if you're in the United States, you have to follow

0: right here. I mean, we just pardoned, I think it was early this year, we pardoned one of the biggest drug traffickers from Guatemala, who was had already been convicted and was serving time, and he got pardoned by the White House. So,
1: did he make a donation or something?
0: More than likely, because this guy had money.
1: Yeah, that makes sense.
0: So, yeah, and it goes, every administration, when they do their pardons, you look at it and you go, that's just wrong. I mean,
1: yeah.
0: Why are they pardoning this person? And but at least we got, apparently, one more criminal out of the country.
1: Yeah, for sure. That's the good part.
0: That's the best part. All right. Hey, thank you for the call. 855-586-9134. And this guy had been here for 20 years. So, how is the mass deportation program going? I don't know. In the news today, CENTCOM sends 20 U.S. warships and two aircraft carriers toward Iran after the White House threatens to reinstate the naval blockade. This is, you remember, when we kicked off this war, the Strait of Hormuz was closed, all kinds of nonsense happened, and then the United States put up a naval blockade, took it down, and now they are threatening to put it back up. The U.S. today sailed an armada of warships, including two aircraft carriers, near Iran just 2 days after the White House suggested they may reinstate the blockade on Iranian ports. I haven't checked the price of oil today, but it can't be going down. Today, more than 20 U.S. Navy warships are patrolling waters across the Middle East as CENTCOM forces continue promoting, quote, regional security and stability. I don't know how this promotes stability. U.S. CENTCOM commander posted on X today. Shortly after, maritime trackers spotted the USS Abe Lincoln and George H.W. Bush entering the Gulf of Oman, a move experts in military planning say would be necessary to reestablish the blockade that crippled the Iranian economy. And we also reinstituted the sanctions on, see, that's, you know, we put sanctions on, we take them off, we put them on, we take them off. So they reinstated the sanctions on their oil. I don't think this is going to promote peace or a stoppage of the war. I mean, it looks like it's escalating at this point. Iran is seeing through the White House's bluff. We are stuck in a, the White House is stuck in a cul-de-sac of their own making. Iran has never won a war and never lost a negotiation. This is from the president. This was in 2020. He tweeted that. He has just ordered the assassination. He had just ordered the assassination of that guy, Soleimani, head of Iraq's al-Quds now it seems like

0: the White House has forgotten. 6 years later, Iran has survived the recent war with the United States and holds the cards over talks. Nothing substantive has been discussed between the two countries' negotiators since the White House unveiled their 14-point MOU last month in the Palace of Versailles. Turns out the memorandum of understanding, which wasn't very much in the first place, is just a piece of paper. It was a list of inducements for Iran to reopen the strait. None of them were binding because it never was officially signed. They did not agree to give up control of the waterway. It simply pledged a resumption of pre-war traffic and return to nuclear talks. In exchange, it would eventually get hundreds of billions of dollars via unfrozen assets, lifted sanctions, and future investments. Of course, none of that happened. The White House baked a dessert for Iran and called it a memorandum. The problem is that Iran currently has all the initiative. Now we're back to square one. Earlier this week, Iran attacked three tankers in Omani waters, one Qatari, two Saudi, and the White House responded with airstrikes on Iran. In turn, Iran said it attacked 85 U.S. military targets in the region. Detailed damage assessments were not available. 3 weeks ago, White House said they were dealing with strong, smart people, that they were referring to. They were referring to the Iranians. Strong, smart people in Iran who are not radicals and were ready to hold good faith talks. Now they're calling Iran's leaders scum, sick and vicious, violent people. Perhaps they have a split personality. Talk about mood swings. They want to take out the U.S. leader. Of course, we've been hearing that for a while, right? Wasn't it Iran that was supposedly behind the attempted assassination in Pennsylvania? The president said, "I'm on every one of their assassination lists." In place of his promised golden age of U.S.-Iran economic cooperation, White House is threatening once more to bomb Iran's bridges and desalination plants. How do we interpret all this? The Iranians have little trouble doing that. They also dole it out themselves. Either we hold on to the straits or every one of us becomes martyrs to it, Iran's speaker Mohammad Ghalibaf said on state TV this week. But having avowed Armageddon on many occasions in the last 4.5 months, the White House threats are subject to the laws of diminishing returns. So we have threatened to, eliminate a civilization, bomb them into the Stone Age, a couple of others, I can't even remember the wording. But yet, so far that hasn't happened. There's not been, I think we've been told that there's been like, oh, at least 50 times that there was a deal and that Iran was begging for a deal. And while all this is happening, was it 30 or 40% of the world's oil, natural gas, fertilizer is stuck over in the Strait? And now with the bombing, the carpet bombing, the threats and everything else happening, it doesn't look like it's going to improve. It can just get worse. Can just get worse if peace doesn't break out. And it sure as hell doesn't look like it's going to. So where do we go now at this point? What are your thoughts? What do you think we should do? I see a lot on social media of people saying, finish the job, turn the country into a glass parking lot, which would be catastrophic for a lot of reasons for the whole world, really. So there you go. We are going backwards. Are we going to keep bombing? I don't think Iran, if they look, they haven't acquiesced to the United States by now. I don't think they are. Is it a ground invasion? Is that next? That would be very difficult. It's a complicated country there. Most of their military operations, their missiles and everything, are in the north, mountainous area. So you'd have to enter from the south, which would open yourself up to missiles and drones and God knows what else. So that's where we are with the war right now. There's another development. Our friend, Mr. Netanyahu, who I think, I don't know if he's in D.C. right now, or it's going to be in the next few days or what. Iran definitely has, this is from Mr. Netanyahu, Iran definitely has chemical weapons despite nuclear setbacks. So there's no nukes, so now we're going to just, I guess, make it up and say they have chemical weapons, which a lot of countries do, including us. He also said that Iran had lost its capability to produce nuclear weapons during Operation Roaring Lion, adding that the United States and Israel strikes had pushed it back considerably. Then what's the problem? Make that deal. Stop the war. Pull everything out. Open the strait. Let people live their lives. Iran possesses chemical weapons, Netanyahu claimed in an interview on, well, Newsmax. The Record with Greta Van Susteren on Tuesday. They definitely have chemical weapons, he said. That I can tell you. And remember, he doesn't lie. He never lies. Dude never lies. Iran had not previously reported to have used chemical weapons during the U.S.-Israel-Iran war. He also said that Iran had lost its capability to produce nuclear weapons, blah, blah, blah. We destroyed a lot of their infrastructure, a lot of their centrifuges, a lot of their associated factories and facilities that they use for manufacturing nukes. And we knocked out 20 of, well then what's the problem? We killed 20 of their scientists. We killed their negotiators. So we pushed it back considerably. Of course, he's also warning against complacency toward the regime. It doesn't mean that they're left to their own devices. They'll go back to it. You mean like he does? It's like, you know, when you exercise a piece of cancer, a lump of cancer from your body. You know, it may come back. Well, he sure has. But you know one thing, if you wouldn't do it, you could die. So this guy is making it known to us what he wants done, what has to be done, or else. The United States and Netanyahu said had been threatened by Iran as well, which is why the president chose to join the war. Or maybe, just maybe, the president was threatened in some way. America was threatened with a very great danger. Because if this regime, this is the same thing he told us about Iraq back in 2003. These were his pretty much exact words. So, we went into Iraq and ran a 20-year war. Is this how long is this one going to go? Because of this regime that chanced death to America, will destroy America, and so on. If you give that regime the ability to have, now it's ballistic missiles that could reach the United States, ultimately, no. And they could arm it with nuclear weapons. So, how many of you are buying this? I'm sure a few people are. I got a caller. You're on the air.
1: Doesn't Israel have nuclear weapons and chemical weapons?
0: They do, and they don't even have to admit that they have nuclear weapons.
1: It's crazy, man. I don't know what they think what they're trying to accomplish, man. No way Iran can trust Trump and his Kushner and Woodcock, whatever. If they negotiate, they're going to try and kill the negotiators. And if they try and make a deal, they're just going to throw the deal out, and then they're going to sneak attack them again. I mean, like, how many times do they got to go through this? And it's just nuts.
0: Yeah, but this is just going to lead to total chaos. I mean, they're not, the flow of oil is not going to, it's just going to get worse. And I think now we're rolling ships into the Omani Gulf, which, you know, the Gulf, the Strait of Hormuz is actually controlled by both countries, right?
1: Yep. So they must want global for me. There's just no other real question about that. But did Trump set himself up when he said, if Iran kills me, then I'm ordering the next president or the next whoever follows him to turn him into a glass parking lot?
0: Yeah, yeah, that's right. That's right. He said that. That's correct.
1: Yeah, I mean, and there's Mr. Netanyahu listening up and say, whoa, did they give him an idea? I mean, well, it's a dangerous position to be in.
0: Yeah, and I think we're past the point of no return, actually. So, I don't know why anybody puts up with this or doesn't speak out against it, no matter how much you endorse a single politician. You still shouldn't. You should be able to see this is really bad for not only us but for the world. I don't know, have you checked on the oil prices?
1: No, I'm up hiding in the woods. I'm not hiding. I'm just like kicking back in the woods, and I'm trying to stay away from them. It was lowest I've seen in a while. The other day, a couple days ago.
0: It 80? It went back up to 85. I don't know if it stayed, you know, there, or, you know, if it's moved any or whatever. But
1: hey, you see that one time in California where they took down all the flock cameras?
0: I just saw Houston and Virginia. I didn't see in which town.
1: I have to look it up. I forgot. It's somewhat north.
0: So the city took them down, or some people took them down?
1: No. The Patriots took them down. And the cop is saying, oh, we're going to get them. I'm not sure they will. And then there's another place. They say, we're asking questions. We're looking for tips. And everybody's calling. It was Batman and Robin, or the Lone Ranger.
0: It's
1: and Flock is lying to another town in Oshkosh, Wisconsin.
0: Yeah.
1: So the whole council voted to just stop it. But that one cop, the chief police in the town in California, and said, oh, we're just going to contract with Flock to get some more. But if you keep doing this, and they can't keep putting back up. This happened years ago in northern New York. They just took them all down, and then they just stopped putting them up. So, I mean, you know, the people are speaking. They should listen. They really should listen.
0: Well, that's what we should do. Hey, thanks for the call. 855-586-9134. So I guess here's a clip about what's going on with this war.
2: How are you? I'm well, Mario. How are you?
3: Good, man. Good. What the hell is going on? War, no war. Ceasefire, no ceasefire. Yesterday, someone was bombing Iran. No one knows who it is. Strait of Hormuz closed, not closed. Less ships are going through. Oil is still low. What is going on? Are you still worried Israel could drag the U.S. back into war? It's a more specific question. And do you think that the MOU will be able to survive the clashes that we're seeing right now?
2: Forget Israel. I'm worried Trump will drag himself into war. He set himself up to fail. I mean, he negotiated this MOU, and when he did that, I immediately wrote an article saying that this was a pause to the war. It's not peace. And the reasons were obvious that, you know, for Trump really to make this a peace deal, he'd have to discard not only his own policy, but decades of U.S. policy towards Iran, recognizing its sovereignty, letting it have an economy, giving it a chance, and lifting all these crippling sanctions. And the U.S. won't do that as long as Iran retains its posture of supporting groups in the region that resist Israeli aggression, which Iran's not going to give that up. And so therefore, the U.S. is not going to give up its traditional confrontation towards Iran. So this was designed to fail. And just to cement that, so Trump signs this MOU, and I know you and your guests have talked about this, but he signs this MOU. The first clause says a cessation of all hostilities, including in Lebanon. And then what does he do? He pushes through a deal in Lebanon that's at direct odds with the first paragraph of the MOU, because his deal in Lebanon excludes Hezbollah. It's between the Israeli government and the Lebanese government. And it basically says that Israel can do whatever it wants inside Lebanon until it decides to leave, until it decides that Hezbollah is disarmed. So he signs two deals, Trump does, that are directly at odds. And then you have the Strait of Hormuz, where Iran has realized that the only way for it to get the U.S. and Israel to stop attacking it is if it can control the Strait of Hormuz. That's its main point of leverage, because it can do serious damage to the global economy by limiting the passageway, the passage of ships. So you have the MOU addressing that. And if you read the text, I mean, this depends how you interpret the text. There's certainly nothing in there about the U.S. having a role in the Strait of Hormuz. It talks about Iran, you know, being responsible and setting up a mechanism. And what does the U.S. decide to do? They decide to send ships through the Omani-controlled part of the strait. And so predictably, Iran, knowing that this is the only form of leverage it has, and if it loses that, it's going to make itself vulnerable to continued Israeli-U.S. attacks. It fires at these ships to try to assert the control over Hormuz that it thought it had under the MOU. And what does Trump do? He then uses that as an excuse to say that the ceasefire is over. He's going to reimpose the sanctions he had briefly paused on Iranian oil exports, and threatening to bomb more of Iran's infrastructure. So Trump has set himself up to fail here. So it's no surprise that we're back in this situation.
3: Who do you think bombed Iran yesterday? Do you think it was Bahrain and Kuwait? Have you been keeping up with that, with those developments?
2: Not my forte. I mean, what do you think?
3: I think it's Bahrain and Kuwait. But it's just such a, I haven't had a chance to check, talk to anyone, because just doing so many interviews, but just from the publicly available information, or could be the Americas, but why would they keep it so discreet and deny it? It's a bizarre thing. It's a very, very bizarre event. But let's go back to something your forte. Al-Sharaa, please tell me you don't think that he might actually go on against Hezbollah, because there's a lot of people connecting Trump, Erdogan, F-35s, and one of the things that Erdogan will do for Trump is to do what Trump has been advocating for a while, and even said that Al-Sharaa agreed. But Al-Sharaa said to the Lebanese he won't do, and that is to the Syrian president going into Lebanon to fight Hezbollah, which means the destruction of Lebanon and the destruction of Syria through another massive civil war in both countries.
2: Well, funnily enough, you know, even though I think Al-Sharaa is in power in part because of Israel, because the dirty war that installed Al-Sharaa in power, it was waged to weaken the acts of resistance, to, you know, take out Syria, which is part of the acts of resistance, and to bleed Syria's allies, Hezbollah and Iran. Hezbollah especially, which entered the Syria war and, you know, took a lot of hits and was made itself more vulnerable as a result of being in Syria. So the irony, so even though Al-Sharaa, I think, is in power in thanks partly to Israel, and in fact, after Assad fled, Benjamin Netanyahu went into Syria and said, like, we deserve credit for regime change. Now, though, Al-Sharaa can say, or he can actually blame Israel if he wants an excuse to not go after Hezbollah. Because what did Israel do after Assad fled? It went on another bombing spree of Syria and wiped out all of its military assets, which now gives Al-Sharaa the excuse to say to Trump, listen, I'm sorry, I'd love to help you out against Hezbollah, but I can't because Israel, your ally, destroyed all of our military infrastructure. And that's because Israel can't tolerate any neighbors having any military power. It wants everyone to be weak and divided. And that's why it fueled the Syria war. You know, it didn't care about Assad or Al-Sharaa or any faction one way or the other. It just wanted chaos everywhere. And it got that. And then it rewarded Al-Sharaa, even though it helped him get into power, by blowing up so many of his military assets. So no, I don't think Syria's in a position, even though it might want to settle the score with Hezbollah, because they, you know, Al-Sharaa's Al-Qaeda forces were opponents of Hezbollah during the Syria war. They're not in a position to. And it's just humiliating for al-Shaarawy have to sit there and listen to Trump talk about them as if they're his proxies, saying, you know, they should go in and fight Hezbollah for him and for Israel. And he also insulted al-Shaarawy by bragging in front of him. This was at the NATO summit in Turkey this week. They're sitting there together, and Trump is bragging about how much he's done for Israel, including recognizing Israel's theft of the Golan. And for al-Shaarawy, that's a particular humiliation, because what was his name before he was named al-Shaarawy? He called himself Muhammad al-Jalani, which means from the Golan. It's a tribute to his family being from the Golan Heights, which Israel stole.
3: Holy shit, I didn't know that.
2: Trump there sits next to him and brags about how he gave al-Shaarawy's family namesake, the Golan Heights, to Israel. But that's what happens when you take the side of the U.S. in a dirty war. I mean, al-Shaarawy came to power. They ousted Assad, who they really hated. But the price of that was now being insulted by Trump and being deemed to be a proxy, to the point where Trump can talk about how he wants you to go in and do his dirty work for him in Israel.
3: Yeah, it was a pretty small cost for someone that was leading a group, a terrorist group, to now being on the international stage with the president of the United States. So I think he's gone a long way.
2: And and by the way, you know, the irony here, you know, this week, what did Trump do for al-Shaarawy? He removed Syria from the list of state sponsors of terrorism. And it's just the irony of you're going to install a guy who's the founding leader of al-Qaeda in Syria and a former deputy leader of ISIS. And after he comes in, you're not going to remove Syria from the list of countries that sponsor terrorist groups when it's led by a guy who formerly led the al-Qaeda franchise of Syria and was a part of ISIS when it was in Iraq fighting and killing U.S. troops. It shows how meaningless the term terrorist is.
3: Terrorist, exactly. Like, what bothers me from this, my learning lesson is not removing Syria from a terrorist group or, you know, saying al-Shaarawy shouldn't be president. We'll see. Let's see what he does next. I think we should dictate his actions, not his past, even though we could be very skeptical. My concern when we see things like this is the use of the term terror group or terrorist. I just think it's been, sometimes it applies, ISIS being the perfect example, but it's just been weaponized so much, it's become meaningless, just like when Israel calls someone anti-Semite.
2: Yeah, well, yeah. I mean, what it means now is that Syria is no longer in the camp that resists U.S.-Israeli aggression, so therefore they're no longer terrorists. Hezbollah, which resists Israeli aggression, they're terrorists because they resist. They're fighting for national liberation. In fact, I recently wrote about this. There was a State Department document from a few decades ago in the early years of Assad's rule, and it pointed out that Assad was cooperating with the U.S. against al-Qaeda and even helping to stop al-Qaeda forces from crossing the border from Syria into Iraq. So it said that Syria under Assad was providing beneficial cooperation in against terrorism. But there was a complaint. Assad was not taking action against Hezbollah and Palestinian groups fighting Israeli occupation. And that was a problem. And that's why he had to be regime changed. And that explains why the U.S. then spent billions of dollars on this dirty war. And they won. They just happened to help install a former al-Qaeda leader into power.
3: The irony. Let's go back to Iran. I don't know. I'm not as optimistic as I was before, but I'm pretty confident that what we're seeing right now is not the death of the MOU or the end of the ceasefire, which is what Trump said both these things, that the MOU is dead, the ceasefire is over. But I think this is Trump being Trump again, and we should never, you know, ignore what he says and look what he does. There's negotiations that will happen in a few days. The strikes happened for 2-3 days to try to force Iran to stop controlling the Strait of Hormuz. I feel like this is just them bickering, and that's how geopolitics works, especially after war, them bickering about a very important clause. Iran not trying to control the Strait of Hormuz. We know they control it, but wanting to charge a fee at the Strait of Hormuz, and the Americans trying to get that concession from them, because that would be beyond humiliating for them. And I'm sure American allies are pressuring Trump not to allow them. So I think if this is the case, eventually one of them will blink and that will be the end of it. One would hope, because there's always the possibility for the escalation trap. But I think, I know the MOU is just a framework. It's not really an agreement. It's very vague, and that causes a lot of issues. But I still think what's more likely than not is an agreement, either an agreement or just Trump walking away, but an end of full-blown war, because just very simple terms, reality is reality. Trump cannot afford it. The U.S. cannot afford it. Munitions, oil, economy, the allies won't like it. The military stretched thin. Iran, you can't beat them militarily. The list goes on and on.
2: Yeah, I mean, there's three options as I see them. As you just said, a full-blown war, which I strongly doubt will happen. I mean, maybe after the midterms when Trump doesn't have to worry anymore about about election chances. Maybe then but I want to be optimistic and say that a full-blown war is not going to happen because Trump tried that, didn't work, and Iran has shown it can exert its leverage over the Strait of Hormuz. So hopefully that's not even an option. So then that leaves a peace deal between the U.S. and Iran, which I just don't see happening. Unlikely. I don't see happening under Trump. I mean, Trump, who tore up the JCPOA and went to war twice against Iran and calls its leadership scum, as he did this week. I just don't see that. And he's surrounded by hawks who hate Iran, who want regime change. The idea of them, you know, signing an agreement with Iran, recognizing its sovereignty, letting it have an economy that can meet the needs of its people. I don't see that. So I think the third option is most likely, which is just
3: walking away. Yeah.
2: Trump walks away and he'll have to give up on the Strait of Hormuz. That's the one concession he'll have to make. Like, but if you think about it, it's not that much of a concession. He caused hundreds of billions of dollars worth of damage to Iran. They're in trouble. They're going to be weak for a while, or they're going to be struggling at least for a long time. So in terms of like Iran being powerful, he doesn't have to worry about that. He has to just worry, you know, like what they want to do is to rebuild and be left alone. And they're not going to give up the Strait of Hormuz because A, that helps them raise money for reconstruction, and B, it helps ensure that they're not attacked anymore. So that is the one he'll have to give up on and walk away from. And even that, I mean, he's showing right now he's not willing to do that. But how long can he keep this up for? Every single week, you have these flare-ups, these bombings. He's threatening civilian infrastructure. Like this week, he threatened the water desalination plant. But he knows what happens if he does that. Iran still has significant missile capacity, and it will target the civilian infrastructure of the surrounding Gulf states. And can Trump really sell them out more than he already has? He's already put them in a terrible position. But they have leverage over him. I mean, they've invested a lot of money in Trump Inc. So I just don't see him selling them out to that degree.
3: Funny enough, a report just came in now. CNN has released exclusive satellite images. Let me send it to you, Stephanie, you can show it to the audience as well. Showing that Iran has already started rebuilding the Talikan 2 nuclear site in Parchin. Talikan 2 is a heavily fortified, high explosive testing chamber suspected to have played an important part during Iran's covert Ahmad nuclear weapons program in the early 2000s. It was rapidly expanded before the recent war. So this is a pretty big... this site was buried with sand by Iranian military engineers shortly before the attacks, attempting to protect the internal structure from severe damage. It seems all three holes in that roof have now been fixed. That's a big middle finger when you're building a nuclear weapons. When there's one of the concessions we accept the Iranians to do is to give up some nuclear concessions. Like the only thing the Iranians could do and would do would be willing to do some nuclear concessions for the right concessions from the US in terms of sanctions and the unfreezing of assets. And I think part of the MOU as well, doesn't it say that the nuclear facilities will remain as they are? I asked people to fact check this, but I thought that was part of the MOU. Not sure if it's part of the final draft. Let me check. So that, but that's, I know the US already breached like the half of the MOU as well, but I think the MOU, I'm just trying to find it now. Yeah, it doesn't say it, no. Oh, no, there it is. Iran will maintain the current status quo of its nuclear program. So it's very vague. This is a problem with the MOU, which you've been talking about. It is very vague.
0: So there you go. This was Aaron Maté. And what he said was, you know, three choices are a full-blown war, which he doesn't think is going to happen, a peace deal, which he doesn't think is going to happen. I think if the little country in the Middle East, the other one, was removed from the equation, we could probably figure out a way to stop all this. But they put a lot of pressure on the White House, and they're not going to stand for that, as you just heard. And the other option, the one he thinks is going to happen, is the United States just walks away and cuts their losses. But it would be humiliating if Iran kept control of the Strait of Hormuz and were allowed to charge fees. And remember, before the war started, the strait was open to anyone that wanted to pass through, and there were no fees. And he also mentioned, talking about Syria, that we helped install the current president, who was one of the leaders of Al-Qaeda and ISIS, who had a hand in killing American soldiers in Iraq, but we saw fit to install him, approve it, and then at the summit, was it last week or earlier this week, with the guy sitting right next to him, the president basically humiliated him. So where does this go? 855-586-9134. You know, a lot of these, Mr. Netanyahu calls other people terrorists. They're terrorists, gotta be stopped. Teenage Palestinian girls held in the prison over there in that little country have their futures put on hold. Abusive conditions, poor food, and lack of sanitary products are life for the hundreds of Palestinian miners, not coal miners, miners held in the custody from Netanyahu, by Netanyahu. Thousands of Palestinian students complete their final high school exams this summer and look ahead to the university. 17-year-old Nada O'Day and 16-year-old, I can't pronounce her name, are spending these same weeks behind bars in Daman prison, far from classrooms, textbooks, and futures they had been preparing for. So you, I guess, kidnap a bunch of young girls and torture them. And that's not being a terrorist. That's defending yourself. That's what that is. Nada was due to sit the Palestinian secondary school examinations, known as Tajiha, this week, while Ola had just finished the 11th grade. So they actually have, you know, schools over there, and they have kids that want to go to school and go to college and have a life. From prison, however, the questions they continue to send home are not about court proceedings, but about school, their grades, their classmates, and whether they will still have a chance to return to the education they were forced to leave behind. Netanyahu forces raided the families' homes in the occupied West Bank before dawn on February 12. Nada's mother said she initially assumed the soldiers had come for their husband. "I never imagined they were coming for my daughter," he told the Middle East Eye. Then they said, "Where is the student?" According to her mother, the girl calmly got dressed and handed over her phone, insisting she had nothing to hide. Soldiers escorted her out into the cold. Her daughter tried to comfort her. So, more than likely, the torture includes rape. But that's cool, man. You gotta stop them terrorists. We'll be right back.

0: News this hour from Town Hall. I'm Keith Peters in Washington. On Capitol Hill, a House Republican introduces legislation to codify President Trump's executive order on birthright citizenship, which was struck down by the U.S. Supreme Court. Correspondent Laura Winters reports.
1: Virginia Congressman Republican John McGuire is introducing the Birthright Citizenship Clarification Act. McGuire's bill comes just days after the Supreme Court rules that President Trump's executive order, which looks to limit birthright citizenship, is unconstitutional. McGuire's amendment would not grant citizenship to children of people who are here in our country illegally. McGuire saying in a statement, "American citizenship is a privilege and an honor that must be protected." Laura Winters reporting.
0: A former member of the British Parliament has been found dead and a suspect is in custody.
2: 78-year-old Anne Widdecombe was found dead in her home.
3: The suspect, who is a white British national, remains in police custody whilst inquiries continue.
2: Assistant Chief Constable Matt Longman says Widdecombe's death is not being treated as terrorism and there are no indications to suggest a political motivation. Prime Minister Keir Starmer.
4: Anne was a distinguished politician over many, many years with many achievements. And it's a huge, huge loss.
2: Widdecombe was a former conservative lawmaker who later joined the Brexit Party. She was known for her conservative views and appearances on reality TV shows. I'm Ed Donahue.
0: Lawyers for the man accused of killing conservative activist Charlie Kirk are trying to sow doubt about the case, but a prosecutor countered Friday that authorities have overwhelming evidence against defendant Tyler Robinson. That includes DNA tests and apparent confessions by Robinson to people he knew. On Wall Street, the Dow by 149 points, the S&P 500 advanced 31. More on these stories at townhall.com.
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7: How much is that doggy in the window? 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
9: 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I'm Adam Waters. Here in Needles, it's sunny and 109 degrees, with a high near 114 this afternoon. Tomorrow looks sunny. Highs around 111 and lows near 82. Bullhead is at 108 and sunny. KTOX 1340 and 92.9 has news and weather every hour. 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

0: 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We're streaming on Rumble. If you want to call, 855-586-9134, 855-586-9134. And we've got Nick's here. Hey, Nick.
1: What's going on, Mike?
0: Well, the show we had planned got pushed back, so I actually had every whole different program planned, and now
1: you're just winging it.
0: Yeah, so which, you know, it's not
1: impossible. It happens in radio all the time, you know. Well, thank God the Wiz is calling in here in the next couple of minutes.
0: Oh, that'll help. That'll be awesome. So what's going on? Anything going on up in Oregon today?
1: It's extremely hot with a nice cool breeze.
0: Oh, we're down to 112 today.
1: Yeah, I heard that. That's why I wanted to rub it in your face a little bit. It's 88 with a breeze.
0: It was 118 yesterday when I left the station.
1: Yo, that's pretty much unlivable.
0: Yeah, it is. That when it gets that hot, you just run to your car, then run to your house.
1: I guess he's calling now. So just heads up. Yeah. Run car, start your car, run back to your house, let your car cool down, and then go back to your car.
0: That's it.
1: Yeah.
0: That's it. And I've been having computer problems. It turns out it's the computer the last 3 days. So I've been using my laptop. But, you know, this is the way it works in this business.
1: Unless you have an on-site nerd engineer that lives in the closet at the radio station.
0: Well,
1: which I've seen before. I've seen like engineers be allowed to bunk up in the back.
0: Yeah, and this is just strictly we need a new. We've got several computers in this station, but we need. This particular one, which is my main one, we need to replace it. I think this is the Wiz. Is this the Wiz?
2: Yo, what's up? How you doing?
0: What's going on?
2: Not a man. How you doing today?
0: Oh, well.
1: Technical difficulty and difficulties Friday.
0: Yeah.
2: TDS.
0: Yeah, and, you know, we had a big show planned with all you guys, and it just kind of didn't work out. So, with some we're here, though. We're here.
2: What happened? Who crapped the bed? What happened?
0: Oh, I had a special show planned with someone that's been here before, and they had some unforeseen difficulties. So we're going to have to push it back. But we were just saying that happens in radio business. It just does.
2: Yeah.
0: What's happening up with you? Anything new?
2: What's that?
0: Anything happening
1: with
0: you?
1: He's got a candidate that he wants to have call in on the show.
0: Oh, yeah, cool.
1: Yeah. All right. Why don't you give us a little explanation of who this guy is and what he's about?
2: Oh, yeah, word. It's this dude. So I thought this chick was cool. And so we talked to her for a little bit. And then she starts telling me about her brother. And I'm like, oh, wow, this guy sounds pretty interesting, you know? And then and I told her, I'm like, I should meet with your brother and see if he wants to maybe do some radio stuff since he might not be around for a while or whatever. And so he just happened to be there at the same time. And so I talked to him, and he's an ex. What did I tell you, Nick? He's an ex, not Navy,
1: Auburn
2: not
1: Nation.
2: He's, No, the Air Force. He's Air Force.
1: Oh, yeah.
2: He's ex-Air Force and been in that for a while, but then got honorable discharge, and then I guess they've been, like, super after him. And he really enlightened me, and it was really awesome to talk to him about. We sat down and talked forever and tried to cut through all the chase, and he was talking to me about just what a citizen is, what an actual citizen is, and how you can declare citizenship and how to actually sign all your documents and things like that, which I've heard of a little bit, this, that, and the other, but it seemed like he was a really collective area of, and he, you know, they were trying, his sister was trying to get him on Rogan and stuff because of the information that he's got, and he's got all kinds of just weird, interesting stuff, but I wanted to focus at least on, cause there's so many topics you can focus on, you know? And, yeah. I wanted to really just kind of start with, or at least, you know, break the ice with, you know, what it means to be a citizen, how you can be filing. Cause if you believe that there is hope, cause there's a lot of us that believe that we're way beyond this citizen stuff and FIFA and whatever, all this stuff. And then, you know, but there's, you know, people that still believe there's a lot of hope. And for those of

0: certain percentage to each citizen because of that loan that's being brought out on each one of us, you know? And there's a fun way that he declares that, I guess, you know? Anyway, there's a lot of other information, too, but anyway.
1: What's his name?
0: Oh, there's, I can't remember his name. I don't know. I can't remember his name. I don't know his name. It's like John, and then I don't know what her last name is. I asked him if he wanted me to release his name.
1: Oh.
0: And he said, I don't know. He said, I don't know. He's extremely apprehensive. He doesn't want to come on. He's getting active threats. He says he's semi-worried about his safety. He doesn't really feel good about going on the radio.
2: Did you ask him who's threatening him?
0: But yeah, he's gotten threats before. And,
2: he's gotten professional threats.
0: And, I don't know, like he says from the people from the government, people that have come up to him and have said certain things that obviously have associated them with that. Because I guess he's got some weird ass information about treason within the State Department. And so I guess they're, you know, stuff like that. So,
1: well,
0: and he's got all kinds of some weird information about that. So I'm like, that would be fun to blow that up.
2: Well, it's like a flip of the coin whether you got a real one or a dude that's just
0: crazy. Yeah, I've got so many fake ones. I'll put it this way: people that are actually probably real, but I'm like their stories are so elaborate, you know. I've got two buddies, just like your buddy. You've got one of those crazy ass buddies too, Nick.
2: Yeah.
0: You know. You get a tatted bro. You know.
1: Gotta get him on.
0: Yeah. Crazy, and I can't believe that. You should get him on. Can you get him on?
2: I don't know, man.
0: He's protective.
2: He sent me a video not long ago of him shooting at one of them little pirate boats that run up on the ships, you know, and he dumped it. He obviously killed him.
0: Right.
2: You know what I mean? And I was like, "Oh, that's my boy."
1: What pirate? What pirate? Where at?
0: I'm the captain now.
2: Somewhere where they roll up like that. He's all over the world all the time, guarding stuff or someone. That's what he does, and it's usual government stuff or government people. Like when you see like photos of like, I don't know, like diplomats or something in like Iraq or in the Middle East somewhere, and you see kind of like these plainclothes soldier guys with bulletproof vests holding a gun and maybe have like, you know, a bandana on or whatever. Yeah, that's my boy. You know, like that's what he does for a living. And so right now he's been, the big money, he says, is guarding these shipments. And so he's just chilling. He sends me pictures of what he shops or what he buys before he goes out on these missions or whatever. And it's a lot of energy drinks and, like, chips and whatever. And then packs of underwear and socks. And then he just chills on these ships. And when these dudes roll up, I mean, I don't know. It seems like it might be kind of a kick in the rear end. You know what I mean?
1: But
0: Once you get past that, you know, in your life, yeah, then it would be super fun.
1: But your guy, Wiz, he doesn't know if he wants to go public, right? That's what you said.
0: Well, he's super scared. I guess they've been talking, like him and his sister, they've been talking to Rogan. He's kind of like in hiding kind of thing, and I thought it would be fun. But not really hiding, I guess you could say, but just kind of like really reserved about. He wants to help people become more protected, I guess, as citizens and declaring citizenship and knowing the constitutional rights. And so he seemed like a lot more of a roots guy versus some sort of a weird ass dude that's in the corner freaking out, you know.
2: You should sell it to him as a warm up to Rogan.
1: Right, he can run a little test.
2: Get his feet wet a little bit on the afternoon drive by.
1: Yeah.
0: He didn't smile a lot. He took everything like super super serious. And you know me, I'm like, I'm a light heart. When I come into the room, I make everybody laugh.

0: as a white heart. And this kid was like straight faced, you know, he had a few moments, but I'm just kind of, it just seemed like he was wearing a lot, you know.
1: So he's a young guy.
0: He is.
1: Huh.
0: He is a young guy. He's a young guy, and that's why I told him, I'm like, I want to sit down with you and figure out a little bit more information about who you are and why I give a crap about who you are, you know. I'm like, because we're all special, exactly. Jesus loves all of us. I'm like, but why are we listening to you? And so he started explaining a few things, but it was more of just him wanting to get information out to people on not really being. He was just saying, you know, there's no such thing as a sovereign citizen. The Civil War never happened. This, and this, you know, kind of thing. These treaties happened, and this treaty happened. In order to become an actual citizen, you've got to say this. And in order to, you have to address yourself as, I am a citizen of Oregon. I'm a citizen of Arizona. I'm a citizen of whatever. And, you know, and so there's certain ways that you have to address, certain ways you have to sign all your documents and information to declare a certain sense of sovereignty. And I thought I found that interesting for those who have hope still within the system, you know?
1: Well, I think he's right about some of these things, about that we're owned, right from birth with the Social Security.
0: Oh, for sure.
1: I've done some research on that, and that just sounds too much. That's too much for most people to accept. That's what it is.
2: Yeah, and I will say with those type of people, I always like see, is there a way that they can like be cool with the cops? Because every time I see police footage of them coming up to one of these guys, it always ends with a big problem.
0: And sometimes it does. So check it out. I can talk something super funny. You know, Inks, and then Pokemon. It was hilarious. So he's rolling down this park. All these kids yell out, "Yeah, I'm gonna go get my Pokemon binder." And Inks is like, "Yo, what'd you say? You guys want to make some money?" And and he rolls up, and the kids are like, "Heck yeah!" He goes, "You want to sell your Pokemon?" And the kids are like, "Yeah, we would love to sell some of our Pokemon." And he's like, "All right, well, just give me a call later, and I can come meet you back here later. I'm going to my house." You know, they're all like my son's age, like 13. I know, dude. Check this out. It gets so funny. And so he goes home. They call. They're like, "Hey, we're going to go down to the park. You want to meet at the same place we saw?" He's like, "Yeah, I'll go down there. 15 minutes. Blah, blah, blah." He rolls down there. You know, he thinks he's going to scout these kids probably. You know, and he rolls down there, and he actually pays him like $100 and some odd and gets some stuff. Does a fair deal, actually. And then three cops, like, surround the area. And they're like, we got a call of a suspicious transaction going on with Pokemon here. And he's like, and Inks, like, super knows his right, you know. He's like, is there any evidence of a crime? He instantly starts. Is there any evidence of a crime being committed? Okay, he goes, this right now is a consensual conversation that is now being ended. We are now terminating this consensual conversation, so there is no reason to be moving forward. I do not need to show you my ID. There's no reason to show you my ID. And so, you know what I'm saying, talking about people who know their rights. And anyway, and so the whole thing, and what come to find out, and Inks found out that the kid's mom was over to the side of the park taking pictures the whole time and set it up. Like, instead of just, like, not letting her kids go to the Pokemon thing, she
2: was catch a predator mom. She thought she had a predator. Yeah.
0: Oh, bro, she probably has some sort of a YouTube show. Anyway, and so she, instead of not letting her kids go to a predator, she's like, okay, let the predator go ahead and fondle him, but I'm going to call the cops here, and we're going to have a heyday. And so, but luckily, Inks knew his rights and was like, you can kiss my butt, you can kiss my butt, you know, and he rolls up to the mom, and he's like, are you kidding me? You know, he's like, I just gave your kids, like, you know, over $100 and some odd for cards fairly, you know, and he goes, this is completely crazy. But because he knew his rights, he didn't have to show his ID, the cops could not detain him, and he left the premises, you know?
1: Well, there's a new story out, speaking of showing your ID, where ICE, I haven't confirmed this yet, that ICE are contemplating just asking everybody, no matter who you are, for an ID. know, I mean, you could just be.
0: Well, we all, I think we all want immigrants out, you know, or people that don't belong, people that don't speak the language or that don't give, or that don't contribute to our society. I think we're all equal in the eyes of God, whether you're from Venezuela or what, I don't even care.
1: Yeah.
0: But how we have it set up right now, like, yeah, you can come over here, but there's like a due process. And for those of the, those people that did the due process, it's an insult, a spit in their face for the people that are just, the 20 million people that just got let through the border during the last administration.
1: Yeah, you said it, let through the border, yeah. And yeah. It's been going on for a while, but that doesn't mean that we have to pay for this by being surveilled. And if you're just coming out of Safeway and let me see your ID. No, I don't think that's right.
0: Bro, it's just about the flawed cameras, bro. The flawed cameras are Lowe's and Home Depot both signed a contract with the flawed cameras thing, at least in our town, that they are down with the flawed cameras and they can use them as prototype areas within their cities. And so the whole, I mean, the facial recognition, plus it's got software that you know, checks your phone on you or any kind of, you know, digital device that's linked, maybe your car if you're in a Tesla or something like that. Or a,
1: so this or is like this is totalitarian tyranny.
0: Yeah,
1: and
0: that's what I'm, that's why I say for those of you who believe that there's hope, that's why I keep saying that, man. Because me personally, I'm like, I think we're way beyond that. But for those that are, you know, still believe that they're, that, you know, whatever, that, you know,
1: would our federal government and this administration be? I mean, they couldn't they? They don't seem to care.
0: No, they don't care. It's beyond that. It's beyond that. I can't wait. You know, I can't wait for the FIFA humiliation ritual. You know, that's what everyone's talking about right now. And I can't wait for that because everyone is saying that there's got to be, you know, a humiliation ritual that happens during FIFA right now because of how crazy publicized it is. And so, you know, because they have all these different things that go on. And so I'm interested to see if that's going to be true.
1: You mean the soccer?
0: Yeah.
1: Well, what are they?
2: I already think it's been going on.
0: I know. It's been going on like crazy about how
2: they're forcing them to wear pink shoes.
0: Yeah, that's the thing.
2: All the teams have to wear pink shoes.
0: Yep.
1: Why?
0: That's what I'm saying. Yeah,
2: because apparently pink, you can see the brand better on TV. That's what it said.
0: Yeah, but it's going to be these excuses that are totally not legit, you know. And there's going to be some sort of I can't wait, you know, because I don't look at it like all the other people. Because you know, what do they say? Over like three to 5 million people that are tuning in at any one point during it, and so it's the most televised and the most. I love soccer big time. I think it's super awesome. I think it's one of the oldest crafts in mankind, and so I think that's why they have to throw out a humiliation ritual on this, you know, because of what they're doing. And that has to do with it just has to do kind of like with where we're at and within the 250 year cycle and within that's within the United States, but it's just so dear to the European people, you know. It's like one of the biggest, and I just think it's just another COVID thing to see what we'll take in the fact that, you know, the NFL came out and said that they're an entertainment industry. You know, they're not like really, they've gotten put to so many tests about how they throw games and push games, and it's just an entertainment.
1: Oh, they're the WWE now.
0: Yeah, exactly. They don't have any reasoning. So if one team wins or the other and it looks like it's thrown, maybe it was thrown, but it's for entertainment purposes, you know? And it just takes like the college feeling. That's why I just really, really love the college feeling out of it. And I think it's just to push us to our limits, to see what we're willing to take, just kind of like COVID thing, you know?
1: Yeah. It's the flock cameras, you know, flock those cameras.
0: Totally. When will we take them down? At what rate will we say no and take them down? Or are we just going to like, let them push?
1: Yeah.
0: On every avenue. Yeah. Sorry, I got a little bit distracted, but within the flock cameras and within the soccer and within everything, that's what I'm saying, is it's just a push. Everything's a test on how hot they can heat it up. It's a time frame thing. You know, this 2030 initiative, this totalitarian government, there is no left or right.
1: That's
0: the
1: right.
0: The belief in it the belief in it is false, and it's wasting time. And unfortunately, our grandmas and grandpas and moms and dads completely believe that there still is a left and a right, but there isn't, and everyone's worried and doesn't know what to do. But the thing is, it's all about community and talking and moving forward, because it is, the pot is heating up. We have to, all of us are so hypnotized by our phones right now. I mean, I'm included. Everybody's included. I've got so much money on my phone. I've got so much, information I'm getting off my phone. And it's just, we are so consumed and we're so getting screwed. And it just, we have to start talking more. We have to start having more barbecues. That's what I'm saying. We gotta start talking.
1: Well, that's why they try to divide us in all different kinds of ways. And I mean, and you're right about, it's a uniparty. There's no left or right. And what I mean is with the government. I mean, the people have their own views, but the government have one agenda together. That's, and a lot of people are getting distracted, thinking that this certain guy is, and I'm not supposed to mention his name anymore, this certain guy is going to save us from everything. He's going to, we're going to have a new golden age and all this garbage. I mean, just look at this war, which is kicking back off again. The whole, it's starting back up, and the oil prices and the gas prices and the food prices, and
0: they're all catalysts. They're all catalysts to how much we'll take. It's simply the rich that don't give a crap about us and that look like us as, termites, and they have to feed a cattle, honestly, and they have to keep on feeding us. And so it's just kind of like, how hot can they turn it up before we're like, dude,
1: it looks like they're trying to steal as much money as they can, like toward the end of whatever this is.
0: Oh, and bro, honestly, does money even exist? I mean, we got this little paper.
1: They don't take cash in a lot of places now, and everything's basically digital now anyway. And something happens, banking system goes down, whatever. That's why people shouldn't be just holding cash. I don't know if you guys have anything besides cash, gold, silver, anything like that, but that's the way to go right now. You got any gold, Wiz? Maybe you don't want to say.
0: Totally. I got very small amounts, I don't have a lot. I mean, pimping ain't easy, bro. I'm more of a silver man myself.
1: I got some of that because that's in my price range.
0: That's what I'm saying, dude. Yeah, even though my uncle, swear to God, my uncle invented the purest way to purify gold, not on Wikipedia, but just in the world. And so he invented, and so I've been around gold smelting like crazy and just gold bars like crazy. I've seen an amazing amount of gold. So it is something I've seen, but it is not something I've acquired, unfortunately.
1: Yeah, because you used to be able to go to the bank and get ounce of gold coin for $20. This is a long time ago.
0: Oh man, when was you used to? What year was that?
1: I think back in the '60s. I know in '45, the president FDR confiscated Americans' gold. I don't know if you guys, he confiscated all the gold right after.
0: How do you do that?
1: It was just an executive order. And I don't know how they would know who and how much gold they would have, but people turned it in. They turned it in.
0: Oh, it sounds familiar, man. I cannot believe it. It's just like people voluntarily doing their weapons. We always have these little weapons drives, and we have these little people advertising. We'll turn your weapons into, what is it, like lawn instruments?
1: Yeah.
0: I don't know if Nick's, but yeah. They got this, we'll turn your shotgun into a lawn instrument and you can get it back. I'm like, who in the hell is doing that?
1: Well, a lot of people went in and took that COVID jab when...
0: Oh, yeah, bro. That's just rough. I determined so much. Unfortunately, I determined, God bless everybody, but I determined so much on that. And the fact that, what do you think about them? What do you think about after you got the jab that it screwed up your DNA so much that you're not considered a human and that you're basically patentable, you know, and that you're not a human? You know, I mean, what do you think about...
1: Well, people that took it are not going to, they don't even want to think about that. They're just,
0: right.
1: They're
0: it's
1: not.
0: It's a rough topic. I've got a few buddies that, you know, took one or two or did the whole thing or whatever. And, you know, and I, you know, take advice lightly from people who took a bunch of it. So.
1: Right. Because they're shedding. And I was telling Nick, the virus itself was a bioweapon. Man-made, because I caught it. I never took the jabs. I caught it in 2022, and to this day, I don't have a sense of smell. I can't smell anything.
0: No, that's crazy. I would say that it screwed me up too. You know, I mean, I had the taste thing for a while. You know, where
1: I had that
0: like
1: too.
0: A month, you know, or so, maybe even more. But I know for about a month, I couldn't taste squat.
1: Yeah.
0: And I was just like, I was handling hotter, spicier stuff than normal. And just stuff that I normally, it was just, I didn't taste it. Everything was really bland. And that definitely sucked.
1: Yeah. And he was telling me about a fruit that if anything can bring back my sense of smell, it's the durian fruit. You ever heard of that, Wiz?
0: What the hell is that? Nope.
1: Tell him, Nick.
2: It's a fruit that smells like death, but apparently tastes like mango banana custard.
0: Mango banana smells like death and mango banana custard.
1: Yeah.
0: Sounds like we all know what that is. Anyway, I have no idea.
2: I looked it up for you, Mike. The closest it is to you is in Vegas.
1: Well,
2: there's an Asian market, and sometimes they have it fresh, but they always have it in the frozen section.
1: Well, so
2: I guess you could just cut the bag open and huff it.
1: I'll get Mickey Flynn to pick some up the next time he's in Vegas. I'm going to check my local farm.
0: Oh, dude. Hey, the other day we were talking about people and I said, Dan Marley, right? Remember?
1: Yep.
0: Yep. Okay. So I remember what the hell I was talking about. So, I remembered his name. I had a brain fart completely. I used to play catch with Merrill Hodge.
1: I remember him too. Pittsburgh running back.
0: We were talking about the Steelers. Yeah, we're talking about the Steelers. And I brought that up and then I'm like, who the heck that was not? Because my parents did insurance with his parents and all that, but I wanted to clear the air on that because I went brain fart on that, and I'm like, that was not, and I could not remember Merrill Hodge's name for the life of me.
1: Merrill Hodge, yeah, he was a big white fullback, wasn't he? Wasn't he a fullback?
2: Running back.
0: Yeah,
2: he was a running back.
1: Okay.
0: Yeah, he was a running back, man. Yep.
1: Wow.
0: Yeah, well, I know, it's amazing, huh?
1: And Dan Marley, I used to love watching him play, man.
0: Charles Barkley.
1: Yeah, he played at a little college, I think, in Michigan or somewhere, Central Michigan or something. That's where he went to school.
0: That's cool.
1: Yeah,
0: I loved watching. That was the era. That era is so nostalgic for me. I swear to God, Nick, you'll love this. I kept on because little man is he's way into basketball, and so I brought up all the Michael Jordan air, Michael Jordan, all the old movies of Michael Jordan, and it's so nostalgic, that era. Because we don't even talk about LeBron James in our house. You know, he's a satanic pedophile. And so we don't even talk about him. And so, but Michael Jordan, you know, is absolutely.
1: Well, did you watch The Last Dance? Did you watch The Last Dance?
0: I had to have. What is that one?
2: It's a 10-hour documentary about Jordan.
1: From college all the way through the very end.
0: I don't think I have. I can honestly say I don't know if I have.
1: That's the best one I've seen. I mean,
0: is that a good one? Are you stoked on that one?
2: Yeah, it's 10 hours long, bro.
0: I'm just saying, I don't know. The 10 hours is a bunch, bro.
2: Yeah, well, you got to watch it in 10 days.
0: Oh, I got to break that up.
1: Starts
0: sure.
1: when he's in college.
2: Yeah, you gotta break it up.
1: I think it touches on his high school days.
0: Yeah, dude, I did Michael Jordan's Playground. I love that one, you know.
1: I haven't seen that one.
0: Classic.
2: You got to get your kid on Wimby.
0: Bro, Michael, yeah, whatever. I buy Wimby for a financial reason. I don't know nothing about it. I think he's an actual alien, and then once we start going real, because he's called the alien, and then once they reveal he's an actual alien, whether they want to do a fake alien invasion or not, or a real alien invasion, I think they're really going to just douse us with him. And I love all the miniseries that he does and all the little things that he does, but I'm like, I don't know. I'll invest in him because it seems like he's kicking butt, and you told me to, so whatever.
1: Yeah, he's something else. I think we shouldn't get into sports, but I wanted to get your expertise on something, Wiz. What do you think of Kratom?
0: Kratom, hell, damn near killed him. No, I'm just joking. Kratom, bro, that's rough stuff, man. Are you kidding me? The fact that it's not illegal is amazing, and all these super big companies. I've got a buddy who's got probably the largest kratom extraction company in the United States. I guarantee it. Nick, you know who I'm talking about. And because if you look at Primeville, they just lit their lab on fire. Whole community is like after him right now. But anyway, Kratom is rough. That's the same people, 100% Holmes. Yeah. But, they own it all. And, but Kratom is so rough because it's like, hey, if you know you're trying to get off heroin, here's like a heroin that's on the open market, you know? And they're like, oh, okay, cool. And because I got a few, like, my buddies that own Pretty Pussycat, Nick, you know what's up? And, the porn shop. 80% of their revenue comes from Kratom. And that says a lot, you know? And it's just, I looked at doing it, and there's all these, Durka Durkas that have set up shop at all the gas stations, too.
1: Yeah.
0: And you know, that's super swag, Kratom, but, I mean, it's just legal piss and vinegar, you know? They're going to legalize, I mean, for my era, it was the Ephedra, you know? There was,
1: right,
0: like, the weight loss pills and stuff. And they're like, before every football game, my mom would put Eola underneath my tongue before, you know, and I'd be like, you know, and be like, let's rock. And, you know, and then they made it illegal. And then there was all the little multivitamins, you know, and then they had to simmer that down. And I think it's just another, I don't know. I think it's spooky. I have not tried it.
1: No, I've been hearing a lot about it, and
0: it's legal.
1: Why? I mean, that's a good question, right? Why is it illegal?
0: Somebody's getting paid because there's a massive amount of money flow on it. And from people that I've talked to, since it is a substance that gets you off of heroin, at least in my research, heroin's pretty funky.
1: Yeah.
0: And so I'm like, if it does that, you know, and it's from a leaf ground up and then extracted, and they're doing it just kind of every which way that you can extract it. But usually it's just a powder, you know, and a lot of people can eat it. A lot of people eat it. A lot of people smoke it. A lot of people rail it. I mean, there's all kinds of different ways to do it. But the fact that it's legal, it's really not that kosher, I don't think. Somebody's obviously getting paid. There's a massive amount. And there's only one specific company that I know of in our area that is hitting all the gas stations. So the amount that they're making and pushing through has got to be, somebody's getting paid. Some senator's getting paid. You know how it all works, dude. Nobody cares about
1: that. Wait, hold on. You saying that the government would throw us under the bus for money?
0: Well, no, that's very presumptuous.
2: We've all watched The Wire, haven't we?
1: Oh, yeah. Oh, you know what? You know what I'm rewatching now because I'm running out of stuff to watch? Justified. You guys seen that?
0: Nice.
2: I have not.
0: I know what you're talking about. I have not watched it.
2: Yeah. I kind of like that guy. He's from Deadwood.
1: Timothy Oliphant. Yeah.
0: Nice. Yeah, we're doing The Rookie. My son loves The Rookie, and so I've been watching that with him. It's just cops trying to be cops, and I'm like, this is silly, but whatever.
1: Yeah.
2: You know what you need to watch with your kids, man?
0: What?
2: Young Sheldon.
0: It sounds
2: familiar.
0: Might be
2: the
0: know
2: best
0: about it.
2: Wholesome, you know,
1: the Big Bang Theory.
0: Oh, yeah, Sheldon.
2: Yeah, yeah.
0: From the
2: so the Young Sheldon show is probably the most Christian, wholesome show on TV.
0: Is it funny? Is it like entertaining?
2: It's great. It's great for your kids. It's great for you. It's a great show.
0: All right, well, I'll check it out then. Fine. You might have to text me on it, though, bro. But, you know, I'm totally down because I'm always the Nazi that comes in the room and is like, no YouTube, no shorts, no this, no that. And I like to find good, wholesome things.
2: Yeah, we've been playing a lot of board games. Go in and be like, hey, we're going to sit down and watch some Young Sheldon.
0: All right. Dude, my mom will be proud. My mom loves the Big Bang Theory.
2: Yeah, well, Young Sheldon is way better than the Big Bang Theory.
0: Oh, wow. I'll have to tell my mom. I don't watch the Big Bang at all. I don't do any miniseries at all, you know?
1: Well, that was just a network show, yeah.
2: Yeah, yeah, either do I. I don't do any of those network ones, but this one is ranked up, I think, with, like, Malcolm in the Middle. You know what I mean?
0: I
2: like,
0: that.
2: Good, like, wholesome. Like,
0: funny.
2: The mom works in a church. The
0: right?
2: pastor lives next door. You know what I mean? Like, yeah. There's nothing gay.
0: Like, hey, we know where all the Catholic priests work, too, okay? So, hold on.
1: Those guys, the Big Bang Theory, those actors were making $20 million per episode when it ended.
0: Holy crap, really? That's
1: yeah.
0: some Seinfeld talk.
1: Yeah.
0: Are you serious?
1: No, they were...
0: Holy.
1: You know.
2: Yeah, and the one guy... Right, I just,
0: we chose
2: somebody
0: wrong.
2: Somebody had told me...
0: We all chose wrong.
2: The one guy out of the Big Bang Theory, his residual is insane because he gets Roseanne... residual.
1: Oh, that's the little guy.
2: And
1: yeah.
2: Big Bang,
0: oh, right.
2: Residual.
0: Holy crap. That's amazing.
2: Yeah.
0: You're right. I mean, he just like soaks in the cheddar. Oh my goodness.
2: And that's like really like the only two things he's ever done.
0: So does Seth Green eat kids? Or no?
1: I haven't seen him in a while.
0: As far as I know, he's
2: a family guy.
0: As far as I know, Seth Green eats children. Not that the Seth Green, or what is his name? Seth Rogen? No, what's his name? The little redhead kid.
2: Seth Rogen might eat children.
0: Not the chubby dude, the director wannabe guy, but the little short...
2: The little comedian.
0: He was on Dr. Evil.
1: That's
0: Dr.
1: Seth
0: Evil.
1: Green.
2: Yeah,
1: Green.
2: Yeah, yeah, yeah. He's on Family Guy.
0: Okay, so he eats children, I heard. I heard he's like a big children eater. He just loves kids.
1: Well, you're talking about the little guy on Big Bang, Johnny Galecki. And you're right.
0: No. Seth.
1: No. I mean what Nick was talking about, the one that's making all the bank, Johnny Galecki.
0: Oh, there we go.
1: And that's all he's
0: there
1: done. Except he was in. Did you ever see the movie Christmas Vacation with Chevy Chase?
0: Yes.
1: Okay. He's
2: oh yeah.
1: He's
2: making
1: son.
2: Residual off that too.
1: Yeah. Yeah.
2: And that's a huge
0: that's a good
2: during
0: one.
2: Christmas
0: that's
2: time.
0: Gold.
2: I bet he gets a fat check.
1: Yep.
2: Every channel
0: Chevy
2: is playing
0: Chevy
2: that movie.
1: Yeah.
0: I love Chevy Chase. That's good stuff.
1: Yeah, so...
2: Bro, that dude is living it up off three things.
0: You're totally right, because he was a little kid on that. That was the best part ever when they, like, got the sled, put silicone on
1: sled. Oh, yeah,
0: yeah. You know? And then, Russ or whatever?
1: His name's Russ,
0: anyway,
1: yeah.
2: Yeah, Russ.
0: Yeah, I got weird. Yeah, anyway, and he gets that silicone on the bottom of that metal sled, and just boof. I'm like, that was the funniest thing ever.
1: Yeah, the whole thing with Randy Quaid is good in it.
0: Yeah, totally. The drunken brother-in-law.
2: I don't think people understand that Randy Quaid is the reason that we're all able to still be alive and speak on the radio. If it wasn't for his sacrifice
1: in the Independence Day movie.
2: Yeah.
0: Oh, good
2: he
0: one. You're right.
2: He
0: oh my God.
2: Us.
0: He did.
1: Hey,
0: yours.
1: Yeah. Hey, you guys hold on. I just got to take a quick break. We'll be right back.
0: Oh dude,
1: this is the afternoon drive by.
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1: Escúchela, la ciudad respirando. Escúchela.
2: The new moon rode high in the crown of the metropolis, shining like who on top of this? People were so

0: That would be cool if I could understand what he was saying.
1: It was a really good song, though.
0: Yeah.
1: I thought it was pretty sweet.
0: Nick recommended that one.
1: Who is it? What is that?
2: That's Black Star, the Talib Kweli, and Mos Def.
1: Oh, that's some old school stuff then, yeah?
0: Kinda. Yeah, we were...
1: With Mos Def and Talib Kweli, I mean, when is that? I mean, 2006?
0: I'm not sure.
2: Yeah, maybe around there. I'm looking.
1: Yeah, it's a lot. It's older than, yeah, I love hearing those names together.
0: Hey,
2: yeah, Mos Def ended up turning into a pretty good actor.
1: Big time, man.
2: He was great in that Hitchhiker's Guide to the Galaxy movie.
1: I haven't seen that yet, but I know all about the book, you know, and how much hype it got, but I have not seen it yet.
0: There was a rapper in The Wire, too, right? I can't remember which one.
1: Ice Cube was in everything.
2: Method Man.
0: Yeah, Method Man. Does a good job, too.
2: When I hung out with him, I didn't ask him. For my first question, bro, I didn't ask him about Wu-Tang. I was like, so you were in The Wire?
0: Yeah.
2: He was like, usually people just ask me about Wu-Tang. Like, everybody knows about Wu-Tang, bro.
0: He's pretty tall. Isn't he a tall dude?
2: Yeah, he's extremely tall. I was really shocked on how tall he is. He's a big dude.
1: When did you see him?
2: Twice.
1: Oh, really?
2: Yeah. Hung and got to hang out with him twice.
0: Man. Is he rolling blunt?
2: They had a guy that had a paper bag. I might have told this story
0: before.
2: He had a paper bag, a big brown paper bag, and he's just rolling blunts, and he'd light them, and he'd pass them to Method Man or Red Man, and there was some other guy there. I don't remember which one it was, but he would take like two or three puffs off of it, and then he would just give it to somebody, and then the guy would just hand him another. And he'd take like two or three puffs.
1: Was it Ben?
2: And he'd like,
1: Dude, was we there together? I don't even know. This story sounds so familiar.
2: I feel like you probably were there. You know, I'm guessing you were there.
1: Yeah, dude. I know we did Snoop. That's crazy. Okay.
2: Yeah, and I have a picture, and my dad always is like, he kind of made fun of it because I'm blown away, bro. You know what I mean? Like, you know, I'm on planet, you know, I was lit. And so in the picture, you can see how lit I am. I've been looking like I've been at a Bob Marley concert all day long. And I'm with Method Man, and he grabs my hand, and he, like, morphed my hand into this symbol, and we took a picture. And I didn't know what the hell he did. But when I got the picture, he put my hand in the Wu-Tang. With his hand and my hand together, we did the Wu-Tang symbol.
0: Oh.
2: And so cool. I was the crazy, crazy white boy with the alone tattoo.
0: Which station were you working for then?
2: Not Kurt.
0: Okay.
2: Not Kurt. I wasn't actually on that station. But I was in the family, kind of, you know, in the conglomerate of stations. But I was like the hippest. Like, they had a hip hop DJ guy, but bro, he couldn't talk to rappers. He's like a little. I love him. He's like a little dork. You know what I mean? So they'd send me in, and I would be like, "What up?" You know. So yeah, that's pretty much how it went down.
0: And you, who was the other guy that you interviewed who he smelled bad, Post Malone?
2: So we got to interview him right before the Congratulations song took off.
0: Right.
2: And I couldn't figure out where the smell was coming from because there were a lot of people in the room, right? And then when he left, I moved the chairs. And when I moved the chair that he was sitting in, I was like, oh, it was him. And it was just strong. It was like B.O., musk, and cigarettes.
0: Maybe he had some durian fruit in his pocket. Maybe that's what it was.
2: It was one of the few times that the owner allowed him to smoke cigarettes in the station.
0: Oh.
2: Somebody to smoke cigarettes in the station. And I mean, like, it was like, it was like chained. Like, chains. And we live in, like, no smoking state. Like, it is not okay to smoke indoors in Oregon. Right?
0: Right.
2: And he was just chained smoking. And so it was pretty wild.
0: But, yeah, see, that's another thing.
2: Like, oh, my God.
0: They what they used to be able to smoke on a plane, okay?
1: No doubt.
0: And
1: no doubt.
0: Now that's another one. I guess you could say another right they've taken from you.
2: I will say I'm old enough that I rode in a plane one time and it had the ashtray in the seat, but you couldn't smoke on the plane.
0: Oh yeah, that's before they took the ashtrays out. Yeah,
1: I've seen a whole bunch of that. Yeah, I've seen a whole bunch of that. Yeah, you're right. Yeah.
0: That's
1: pretty, yep. All the cars, you know, all the old cars that have ashtrays in them and cigarette lighters in the back, you know. I love that. You know, I've got my old Cadillac. It's got an ashtray in the back, a whole bunch of ashtrays, dude. It's like everybody just got down, you know.
0: Absolutely. Hey, can you guys, it's been kind of a bummer day. Can you do me a favor and just stay a few minutes on the next hour?
1: 100%.
0: Nick?
2: Yeah, I'm good.
0: Yeah. Oh, how's your 100%. Back? 100%.
2: We're doing it, you know. That, and I'll talk about the injection on the next hour. It sucked.
0: Oh, I don't like. Well, you know what? I don't totally mind needles. I was going to ask Wiz if he'd done any research into peptides.
1: Into what?
0: Peptides.
1: Yeah, totally. Like testosterone and stuff like that. Or
0: It has different. Different things, but yeah, that's one of them. And they got one
1: totally,
0: that
1: man.
0: You can lose weight. I mean, like a ton of weight.
1: A lot of people are really into that. I got homies right now that are going in and getting all these different things, saying they're off balance and trying to get back more on balance through testosterone injections and things like that. Yeah.
0: Yeah. And they got a growth hormone one, and
1: HGH. We have a bovine. There's all kinds of bovine. HGH, which several of my homies take, and then there's HGH, there's all kinds of, there's black market.
0: All right, hey, we're hang on, guys. We'll be right back after the top of the hour. Splish, splash, I was taking a bath.

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2: News this hour from Town Hall. I'm Keith Peters in Washington. Testimony has concluded in a pretrial hearing in the Charlie Kirk killing.
3: The judge in Charlie Kirk's murder case allowed his parents, Robert and Catherine, and his widow, Erica, to watch the zoomed-in surveillance video from the day of the shooting. This week, we've heard from several law enforcement officers and analysts involved in the case against Tyler Robinson. Prosecutors have been working to convince a judge that they have enough evidence to put Robinson on trial. But Judge Tony Graff won't decide if the case will progress until after he reads briefs from both parties and hears their arguments on September 1st. I was in court today when that surveillance video was shown. I could see an individual run across the roof of a campus building, then start crawling to the edge, where investigators say there was a line of sight to where Kirk was speaking. His mom and widow cried while watching the tape and held each other in a long embrace.
2: Correspondent Hannah Schirnbaum reporting from Provo, Utah. A new AP NORC poll finds that many Jewish Americans feel unsafe in the United States, with many saying they feel less safe than before the Hamas attack on Israel on October 7th of 2023.
4: The findings highlight the vulnerability that many Jewish adults in the U.S. feel as bipartisan support for Israel erodes and significant divides emerge within the Jewish community about what constitutes anti-Semitism, particularly when it comes to protesting Israel. About 3 in 10 say that they or members of their household have experienced physical assault, verbal assault, online harassment, or demanding property because of their Jewish background in the last year.
2: Correspondent Bernie Bennett reporting. Graham Plattner has submitted his paperwork to formally withdraw from Maine's U.S. Senate race, officially ending an upstart yet troubled campaign whose dissolution threatens Democrats' pursuit of chamber control. On Wall Street, the Dow by 149 points, the Nasdaq rose 74, the S&P advanced 31. More on these stories at townhall.com.
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10: Here in the Tri-State on KTOX 1340 and 92.9, it's sunny and 113 degrees in Needles, climbing to a high near 114 this afternoon. Tomorrow stays sunny with a high around 111 and an overnight low near 82. Over in Bullhead, it's 111 and sunny right now. Oatman is at 102 degrees under sunny skies. KTOX 1340 and 92.9 has been the Tri-State's talk leader for over 20 years. From the KTOX Route 66 Broadband Weather Center, I'm Jessica Ann.
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0: fucked up.
1: All right. Hey, that's a radio edit from Red Man and Method Man.
2: That's a good song. I remember that video.
1: The Rockefeller.
2: Oh, yeah.
1: Oh, Rocka Wilder. I'm sorry.
2: Yeah. Rocka what?
1: Rocka Wilder.
2: Is that what it's called?
1: Mm-hmm.
2: Oh, I don't know that.
1: Yeah.
2: Dude, so I've been looking up on that. What are you talking about? I've been looking all that up and forming that information, man. But, dude, you've been having a bummer day. And we have a phone. We have a phone friendship, but I'm just like, bro, express to me, man. I actually love you and care. What do we?
1: No, I had not personally bad. Today's my youngest son's birthday, so that's cool. But I had a show set up today, more like a show podcast with someone. We've had them before. It's one of the local business women. She has a dispensary here. It's really cool, really funny. And her one of her people was coming in. She's in Wisconsin. She's the biggest Packers fan I've ever seen in my life. I mean, I've never.
2: The biggest what?
1: Packers fan. Green Bay Packers.
2: Oh, cool. Okay.
1: But
2: Beth Favre, gotcha.
1: Yeah, but I had it all set up, and her friend Dre was coming in, and we were going to, but something happened. He got tied up, so, and I just got off the phone with him, and we're going to try to do it Monday, so, but, you know.
2: Nice.
1: You know how it is. You get something set up, and.
2: You put a lot of effort into it, and it doesn't gestate.
1: And you're going to get paid, so that makes it even worse. So.
2: That's nice.
1: Yeah.
2: That's way nice. Yeah, yeah. Put me on where I get paid, bro. I can't wait.
1: Yeah.
2: I've been talking to Nick forever. I'm like, bro, we need a crazy show. You know, we need a show where it's like people are like experimenting, you know?
1: Hey, I mean, we should put together a podcast sometime in the future.
2: I've talked about it for years, man. I just don't have, and I need somebody that's actually doing it like you guys that knows what's up. You know, I'm just piss and vinegar is all I am.
1: Well, that's part of it. That's the big part of it.
2: Yeah, and the fire lit under everybody's butt.
1: Yeah.
2: That's it.
1: Have you guys been keeping up with the Charlie Kirk trial?
2: Dude, I heard just on your channel that that's what they're talking about, you know, that the trials have just come out. And
1: oh, it's a scam.
2: The whole thing is, dude, the fact that they're even still... what the heck is his name? The pretend shooter?
1: Robinson, Tyler Robinson, or something like that.
2: Tyler, there you go. Yeah, Tyler Robinson. It's just a
1: shite show.
2: It's totally
1: that's
2: ridiculous.
1: What it is. Yeah,
2: it's an insult. And for those of your listeners who are actually listening to it, like it actually, like that's even remotely what happened. It's you gotta God bless you for being an awesome American. And then number two. You got to jump over to the fact that this was a controlled thing, you know?
1: Oh, the whole thing makes no sense at all. They lied, and they covered up for the lie. Then they go back to the lie about the 30-06, the gun that, no way that would have blown his freaking neck off.
2: No, it had to be the device in his hand, right, or what?
1: It looked like it was an exploding microphone.
2: That's what I'm thinking.
1: To me, yeah.
2: Device in his hand. Yeah, it seemed to be like that's what everybody kind of talks about. It's a bummer because, man, since I was a big fan, I visit a lot of his stuff. And one of my daughters is just like anti-Charlie Kirk, you know, she fights me all the way through. So I have to really live it, you know what I'm saying? I think a lot of us dads are in that to where our kids are like, oh, super... like liberal and rainbow power or whatever, and we have to kind of like without being harmful or negative,
1: try to explain it.
2: Like, yeah, we have to explain it. Like, man, this is an initiative. There's no reason why anybody needs all this, like, all these crazy signs and different allowances. You know, we're all equal here. You know.
1: Yeah, and he wasn't. He had his own views, but he wasn't like, like really, I don't think he was a racist. I don't think he was.
2: I mean, he definitely was not. Well, I don't know, but I don't think he was either. But I don't think he was either. But where everybody's like, he's always an extreme Republican. I'm like, man, if you could just get rid of that Republican Democrat stuff, because Democrats today are really suck. But and half of the Republicans do too, honestly.
1: Yeah.
2: But, to tell you the truth, but I mean, John F. Kennedy did not suck, you know, and he's super Democrat. Maybe he did.
1: Well, no, I mean, he got assassinated for a reason, you know, or a couple of reasons.
2: Yeah, totally. Yeah. Is it? I mean, is it all? I mean, can I even say it? Is it all Israel or what? I mean, is that all real?
1: Well, I mean, I get accused of overdoing that, but yeah, I mean, they.
2: Right.
1: As a matter of fact, the war. I mean, they're pushing guy's going to Netanyahu's going to be in D.C. Reading the President the Riot Act this week, or maybe he's
0: well, they're
1: there.
0: trying to steer it in a different direction because they just released the fourth batch of UFO files, and I actually sent it to both of you.
1: That was the next topic. Yeah, I just saw that.
0: Yeah. Look at what the new UFO looks like, and you try to explain to the listeners what that is. I'm even puzzled on how to explain to the listeners on what that is.
1: So let's see, I got it right
2: Elon's
1: here.
2: Elon's not happy with me. I don't have X. Elon does not like me. I don't have X. I don't have TikTok. I told both of them to go to hell. It does not.
1: Elon.
0: Well, then I'll tell you what. I will screenshot it and I'll send it to you that way.
2: No, I do. It looks like pixelated. I kind of see that, and I see the initial picture with the address from the State Department on the top left or somewhere.
1: Yeah. The White House
2: And so it looks like something off of Minecraft.
1: This is more of a clear.
2: What is that?
1: Depiction. I mean, it looks a lot of the other stuff was. Blurry and just, you know, like little.
0: It's now on TMZ.
2: Oh my gosh. Those
0: TMZ is breaking the news.
2: Now you know it's fake.
1: What do we think it is?
2: What do we think it is?
0: I think it's.
2: Let's come up with something fun, man.
0: I don't think they're in it. I've said that before. I don't think anything's in it.
2: Yeah, but what? American or Japanese?
1: Yeah, which country is it from?
2: Yeah.
0: No.

0: seeing what our little brains can come up with, because he's got all the satellite imaging because of Starlink. It's only we're only in a small little hemisphere here. What do you think? What is it?
1: Well, I'll say this person was smart, and he put the video in AI, and he had AI render what it looked like. And I just sent it to you, Wiz, and sent it to you, Mike. Okay.
0: I'm pulling it
1: but
0: up.
1: But that's apparently what it looks like.
0: Holy crap. That's so cool.
2: It looks,
0: I want one of those.
2: It looks like something from...
0: Bro, wouldn't that be sick?
2: Star Wars.
0: Rude, if that's what it was.
1: It's not really aerodynamic. I guess it doesn't need to be.
0: Does it need to when it has, like, cold fusion reactors, you know?
1: Probably not.
0: We're not, like, talking about, you know, some sort of unearthed. That's some Klingon right there. That's so cool. What the hell is that? Where's the propulsion? There's a lot of winders in that. I like this.
2: What are the weapon systems?
0: Oh, yeah. There you go. That's what's up. What's the weapon system?
2: Does the Pentagon release
0: this?
2: AI
0: says this is. This is so fun. This is off of some anime.
2: What did it say?
0: Somewhere. This is cool.
2: Well, no, I mean, what is? Yeah, what does AI say it is?
0: I think AI says it's
1: probably unidentified.
0: Bro, AI is retarded. This is weird.
2: I'm starting to get annoyed. I mean, we use it a little bit, but.
0: Oh my gosh, AI is so coming up with stuff that I'm just like, dude.
1: One of the videos was from Redmond.
2: Redmond, Oregon.
0: Oh, bro.
1: Yeah.
0: You're right. I've totally heard that. There's a group of people that watch that. I know exactly what you're talking about. Holy crap.
1: Yeah. And I was like, oh, my God, that's almost exactly what I seen like years ago. Just like chilling out in the front of my house at night, having a cigar, looking up. And I'm like, what are those?
0: Really?
1: It was weird.
0: What do you think, man?
1: Yeah.
2: I don't.
0: What do you think? Do you think it looks like what AI tells you?
1: No, I think it's aliens, bro.
0: Aliens, bro.
1: And they're either, or it's like us from the future. That's what a lot of people think it is.
0: Oh, the 43 X's or 43 G's and 452 P's or whatever from that girl, that Amy, that just got murdered for the, you know what I'm talking about, right? The aliens, that they keep on talking about, and it's us from the future, the girl that they just murdered that was doing all the reverse engineering on propulsion and gravity.
2: I didn't hear about that. What's her name?
1: Yeah, there was a bunch of scientists that died.
0: Bro, yeah, there's like we're up to 14.
2: Oh yeah, yeah, that I've researched. Yeah.
0: But the Amy girl, that's the one I'm talking about. The one that really, she put a lot out there, and it looked like she probably did a pretty big line of blow before she released her footage, but she was going hard, you know, but adrenaline can do that if someone's after you to kill you. And she was talking about all the different frequencies that'll kill us, you know, and the fact that they can just do one frequency and we'll crap our pants, you know, and some weird.
2: Well, the media is and the government are going to suppress anything like that. They're not.
0: But she was talking about them suppressing the information that how they were talking about the P-43s and P-52s.
2: Oh, yeah.
0: I think.
2: Yeah.
0: Yeah. And that they were actually us from the future, like present times. I don't know how she explained it because I'm going to completely massacre it. But it was present times 50 years ahead of time. And that was these, or 5,500 years, like a crazy amount of time ahead of us. And that was us. And so there was all this time traveling people that they were doing research on. And I don't even know. It's too much to take in, you know?
2: So there's people that are from the future that time travel back here.
1: Yeah. Me and the Wiz had to listen to it one time from the guitarist of the Deftones and try to explain to us.
0: Oh, yeah. Oh, for sure. Talking about Valiant Thor?
1: Yeah. Yeah.
0: I remember the whole thing, bro. That's what I'm saying. Valiant Thor, he's a Venusian, and there's a whole book written about him. You know, you know what I'm talking about, Mike, right?
2: Yeah.
0: You know Valiant Thor?
2: Yeah.
0: Yeah.
2: Yeah.
0: Yeah, it's not only a band, but then people, some people say it's been defunct. I don't even know. He considered to be a Venusian. That was, we had an interesting conversation while we dabbed. That was great.
2: Well, I mean...
1: I was like, what is going on?
2: No,
0: I'm like, the news

0: you know, what are you talking about? He's like, yeah, they use 300% more of their brain. And I'm like, dude, give me another dab. And then he's like, oh, yeah, and they were here for this long. Yeah. And they, you know, I'm like, wow.
1: And they kept going, and he's like, Earth is flat. And I'm like, I'm out.
0: And what was the guy's name that wrote the book? Edward Strange. His last name was Strange, and he wrote the book something in the White House, like guest in the White House or visitors in the White House. He read that, and then it's all about Valiant Thor and the Venusians coming from Venus, obviously, and the fact that they live in the core of the planet. You know, they don't live on the out like we live on the outside. They live in the core, and you know, that they can, I was just like amazed. They can use 300% more of their brain power than us, live way longer than we can. And if you look online, you can see all this stuff, but I don't know.
2: Well, we have no idea about any things in the universe. We don't know. And
0: the Hadron Collider pisses me off, you know? I'm like, what's going on with the Hadron Collider? How is the Mandela effect strictly because that thing got fired up, and why did they shut it down for so long? You know, and is it a time portal? You know, there's all this stuff. That's what's going on right now, bro. Is there's too much information for the regular person, the people like us who are just like crave information and crave the truth. It's just, it's too much out there. So that's why I'm saying we got to have more barbecues and just hang out and just chill out
2: and just,
0: and get more community, brothers and sisters,
1: tribe.
0: We're going to have to do it right now, man. And it's like, because this guy's got this and that guy's got that and this chick's good at that. And, you know, and if we all get together, you know, and we can all not be sponge puppies, but deliver awesomeness to each other, you know, I think, but we really got to do it, man. We got to get together. And everybody thinks they know more than everybody else, which sucks, you know?
2: I think we should all just get into looks maxing. I think that would
0: What the hell did you just say? A look what?
1: Oh, the Wiz. See, he stays off the weirdo stuff. So, yeah, it's the young generation of men that are, like, hammering their faces into shapes.
2: And taking
0: hammering
2: meth.
0: Hammering their faces.
2: Yeah.
1: Yeah, they're taking meth to get high cheekbones. So I'm just giving it a year or two to see how it pans out for these guys.
0: Very stylish. Exactly.
2: Yeah, there's one guy that's a leader. There's one dude that's a leader.
0: Oh, my gosh, yeah. Their finances are going to get low and their butthole's going to get big. That's going to be rough.
2: Well, it's expanding. Now we have protein maxing. You guys ever heard of that?
0: Nope.
1: No, but I do that every time I eat like a 19-ounce steak.
0: Damn right.
2: And they all have to wear really tight suits. This picture of Conor McGregor wearing a tight-fitting suit.
0: McGregor, I wish this weekend, right?
2: He's coming back, right?
1: The fight's this weekend, right?
2: I don't. Is it?
0: Is it? No.
1: I think so.
0: Is it?
1: I think so. Right? You should look it up, Mike.
0: I don't know.
2: Oh, if it is, I'm watching it.
1: If it is, 100%. Wiz, we should have a barbecue.
0: Oh, I'm 100% down. I'm totally down. You gotta stop by my house today too, bro. Anyway, yeah, dude. What the heck? Tomorrow, 6 p.m. Holy crap!
2: Is it on Paramount?
0: Yep. We got a 22-6 McGregor, and we got a 27-9 Max Holloway.
2: Max is getting a little old.
0: I know. I hate to say it, but Max Holloway is such a big Pokemon collector. I'm like, that's my boy right now, dude. He is like one of the number one Pokemon guys in there. Him and his son and his whole family, they're always like trading Pokemon and stuff. I'm like, oh, dude, he's a badass. All right. You know, McGregor, we all know McGregor's an entertainer, dude. Who doesn't like watching McGregor? We need more entertainment. He's so awesome. You know, he's not going to be wrestling a damn bit. I don't even know.
2: They're both like in the mid-30s, right? At least something like that.
0: Yeah. Yeah, but Holloway looks like he just needs a little bit more Mai Tais by the swimming pool and chill out a little bit. I don't even know.
2: Yeah, his
1: dude, McGregor's just been doing cocaine.
0: Right, I agree. Yeah. Maybe he needs to take a break and actually get to it. Maybe. I don't even know.
2: I thought he was going to run for president of Ireland or something.
0: You're so right, bro. That's where he's headed. That's where he's headed, man. He's a movie star now. He's iconic. He's in Roadhouse.
2: Yeah. Didn't he throw a chair at a bus or something in New York City?
1: It was somebody he was fighting.
2: Oh, okay. It was part of the...
1: Yeah.
2: Okay.
1: Yeah, his crew ran up on their crew, and they jumped on a bus, and the bus was leaving, and they chucked a chair at it.
2: That was...
0: Whatever makes publicity, man.
2: Yeah, that's exactly what it is.
0: We got to sell tickets. We got to fill seats. Come on, people.
1: That's when the UFC is the best, because it's like real WWF.
0: It is. The UFC is WWF, and one is the new UFC. You know, one is like decent, I think. You know,
1: one is pride fighting.
0: I like pride. Right.
1: Pride fighting. What used to be pride fighting is now one. And I'll tell you about one. One has real killers.
0: A lot of the guys that
1: fight in the one championship, if they came to the UFC, they'd be instant champions.
0: Oh, destroyed. That's why I prefer watching that, because these people are trained to kill.
1: Yeah, and if you look at the one championship fights, look who's sitting ringside, right? You watch UFC fights, it's all celebrities and stuff, right?
0: Right.
1: You watch one championship fights, it's like Yakuza.
0: Right.
1: The Russian mafia.
2: They fight to the death.
1: The Turkish mafia. You know what I mean?
0: The fighters go to the gym afterwards. They're part of the crew afterwards. They go sit with the crew afterwards. You know, just like bare knuckle fighting. You know that Taylor girl. I follow that Taylor. Starts with a T or whatever, and she's in the bare knuckle fighting. I'm like, gosh, dang, she's hot. And I'm like, that is crazy that this chick, the bare knuckle stuff is just amazing. You know, I'm like, you got to get ready for that.
2: They need to bring back bum fighting. That was pretty cool.
0: That was so fun. That was so fun when they did that, bro. That was Kimbo Slice or whatever his name is. Kimbo Slice.
1: Yeah.
0: Right?
1: If you can build your algorithm to that on Instagram, because about every third scroll I have on Instagram is some bum fight.
0: Bro, that one guy that does commentating, the Robin something commentator, and it's all good citizen stuff, but it's pretty brutal. It's like when somebody comes in and robs a store, but the good citizens pull out a gun and blow them away. And I love it. Robin, I like his stuff. It's a little brutal, but he always speaks like a commentator. He's like, oh, here we go, folks. We've got, no, I really enjoy that, you know?
2: What about when they just slap the hell out of each other? They still do that?
0: Oh, that's rough. That looks rough. I know what that is, but wow.
1: I don't know. It's like the Philippines or Thailand or something like that, but they're all on moped, and then they run into each other and they start yelling at each other, and then they jump out, and then for some reason they all have machetes, and then they pull out a machete, and next thing you know, a dude gets his hand chopped off.
2: Oh!
1: And then the guy that chopped off the hand just gets back on the moped, drives away, and vanishes into the sea of mopeds.
2: Have you ever watched clips of traffic in like Indonesia or some of these places?
1: Bro, what about the Indian people in trains?
2: Well, they shite out the bottom of the train, right?
1: But they like ride on top of the train. There's like hundreds of them on top of the train. And then they're like people like walking oblivious. And they're just getting ran over by the trains.
2: What is going on in India?
0: What the hell? Like the train, dude. The trains that run by electrical, and then on top of it has that electrical. How it has to touch onto it because it's all electric. And then the people that just jump on the train and then grab the electric and literally like pop like zit, like poof, it just completely blows these people up, body parts all over the top of the train. Have you been seeing that?
1: It's crazy. I've seen like them do like electrical stuff where the guy has like a wrench that you'd get at the dollar store, and he like grabs this wire and it's like sparking, and it's like he like, you know, wraps it around this other thing or whatever, and then he like hits it a couple times, and then power comes in on the block and everybody's like, yay! So, I'm just like, that's insane.
2: That's India.
1: That's so scary. Yeah. Electrical scares me. Electrical scares me. So.
2: And then they got the top class. We import all of these guys with the H-1B visa to work in big tech. So they're either really smart or they're like that, right? There's two classes. Is that the way it works in India?
1: I think there's a lot of countries that it's like
0: the wire,
1: that.
0: Man.
2: Well, they got the
0: wire with their teeth.
2: They got the caste system there, where if you're born poor, it doesn't make a damn. They won't let you, you know, make anything. You're gonna be poor your whole life if you're from a poor
0: and
2: family.
0: How many of those kids or how many of those people were born geniuses by God or by their whole family that are never gonna be given a chance? You know what I'm saying?
2: Yeah. So
1: The person that cures cancer.
2: Yeah.
0: Seriously, some little kid that's just got an amazing. Same with that kid that did that 13-year-old kid that talked about our universe is being ripped apart, and he's 13 years old and really just breaks it down. I think there's special children, and I think the evil people are after these special children, honestly, but I don't want to get really into that. And I think there's people that are born randomly throughout the whole entire world that are just like given special gifts, not because I don't think class or race or any of that crap has anything to do with it. I think it's on a whole nother level.
2: Yeah, look at all these countries in the Middle East that are getting demonized. Obviously, there's smart people there, good people there, and they're just, you know.
0: You're not born a bad person.
2: No.
0: You're born normal. I mean, we can learn more from a child than we can from any senator, from any YouTube, anything. Just looking at a kid about just the responses about flowers and birds and relationships. I mean, we're all seriously retarded when it comes to, like, children. Children know far more than we do on what it is to be godlike. You know,
2: speaking of senators, you guys seen the latest on Mitch McConnell?
0: Can he still speak? I didn't even know he can still speak.
2: Dude is dead. Know. He's dead.
0: Yeah.
2: I'm telling you.
0: I thought it was Mike. I call him Mumbles.
2: Well, they just released a video when they were after he had a heart attack and they were carting him off on a stretcher and his arms were hanging out the side. He's just like,
1: He's like a Muppet character.
2: He is.
0: As he yells out, "I killed Bob Marley."
2: Yeah.
0: Dude, I can't believe that guy's like the Crypt Keeper, bro.
2: He's 80. I don't know how old, but he married basically a Chinese spy.
0: Right?
2: Yeah.
1: Whoa.
0: Yep.
1: Is her name Suk Suk?
2: Not Suk Suk.
1: Her name is Suk Suk. Souk,
2: souk. What's the one that guy from California married?
1: Could you imagine being pulled away from your family as a child, right, in China? And they're like, okay, we're going to put you in the government to become a special spy. And you're like, oh, I'm going to be the next 007. And they're like, okay, first class is, only class is, how do you please a man? Class number
0: exactly,
1: two is,
0: dude.
1: How do you tell China about all the secrets man has? Right? It's just
0: okay.
1: Like, wow, that's crazy.
0: First instrument, like, skin flute.
1: Yeah, they're actual black widows. You know what I mean?
0: Oh,
1: they're like
0: time, bro.
1: Seducing.
0: They're trained for that.
1: Yeah.
0: That's how I want to go, dude. That's how I want to go out. You just enlighten me, bro. That's exactly how I want to go out. I want to have so much intel that this super, super, super hot KGB spy comes in and completely just gives me as much sex as I possibly can handle and then kills me. I think that's how I want to go, honestly, officially.
2: Have you seen any pictures of these girls in Ukraine? There's some really pretty good looking
0: girls. Oh, my God. Ukraine seems to be the hottest place on the world. I feel so bad for those girls, but they are very beautiful.
2: I'm trying to get in touch with one now through WhatsApp. She's on the front line.
0: Let's go. When we come down and visit, let's two for one it.
1: I will say one popped up on my feed the other day, and I was like, this
0: delicious.
1: This has to be a filter. This can't be real. That's how I look, and it's real.
0: Girls, bro,
1: and she literally lives in a
0: better.
1: Hut. She like lives in a
0: better,
1: hut,
0: bro.
1: Oh, I'm like, man. And so I go to the comments, and it's just all these dudes. I can save her. I can save her.
2: Oh, that reminds me of something. Have you seen that Facebook page, What's Her Bail, where they got these girls?
1: Oh, I love it.
0: I love it.
1: There's even a better one. There's even a better one. It's called Idaho Prison Connection.
2: Uh-huh.
1: It's all these chicks from Idaho, bro, that look like trouble. They all.
0: Why have you not told me about this, bro? Why are you holding out so long?
1: They all got face tattoos. And they look like they were the hottest girl in their trailer park. All of them,
0: bro,
1: right?
0: People
1: and they're like, I'm just
0: they're
1: looking
0: like,
1: for a man that can send me some
0: like
1: money.
0: Cattle. They're like cattle. They're easy to find. Someone with a face tattoo, they're like cattle. They're very easy to find, you know?
2: Oh, yeah, they don't understand that. You know, it's like, how you get,
0: they don't get,
2: you know.
0: The whole,
2: and when the cops arrest somebody, they take pictures of your tattoos, right? So they can find you.
0: They're like, dude.
1: Yeah, they all look like they've spent a summer in Portland stripping.
2: What's the name of that? Idaho what?
1: It's like Idaho Prison Connection or something. And it's like they're like straight videos of them and then like friends posting pictures. Like some of the pictures are pretty racy. You know what I mean? And they're like, me and my friend want the pin pal.
0: There might be a future Miss Wizard over there.
2: So you can get in touch with them. You can get in contact with them.
1: Yeah.
2: All right.
1: Yeah, they give them all the information to start a pen pal ship.
0: Get a few of them, man. Get a crew going, man. They're just like ready to get out. And once they get out, you're going to crew up, and we're going to get a plan.
1: But you only got to hook up with the ones where they're allowed conjugal visits.
0: Oh, that'd be so sick. As you just going,
1: you know what I mean? Like, because it would be
0: the penitentiary.
1: My
0: and you
1: God,
0: know
1: you'd have
0: like
1: to wear
0: it.
1: Yeah, you'd have to wear body armor. Because they get like
0: know,
1: so
0: seriously.
1: Wild, they shank you or something. They just get so excited, they would shank you.
2: I got to tell Ed about this.
0: Oh, bro. I know, seriously. This should be a dating app. Real good stuff here.
2: Oh, man, he probably already knows about it.
1: The problem is Ed's broke. So they just need Top Ramen money. It's all these women are asking for.
0: Dude, you know there's a school teacher over there, bro. You know there's a school teacher that, you know, she was the one, you know, the Van Halen, David Lee Van Halen, and school teacher girl, you know, up on the desk, and she was totally
2: hot for teacher. Yeah.
0: Hot for teacher. You know that chick is staying over there, and she just needs to be sprung out.
2: Ooh.
0: You know?
1: Yeah, some of them are like, I got 2 years left. Like, oh my God,
0: how much money
1: crazy.
0: You got?
1: Like, crazy. There's so many of them. And some of them are like shockingly good looking.
0: That's
1: but
0: what
1: it's
0: I'm
1: just
0: saying,
1: like,
0: bro.
1: Man,
0: so
1: I can read, I can see the trouble.
2: Yeah, you got to look what the charges are.
1: Yeah, the trouble.
0: 100%. 100%. Yeah. Charges matter.
2: Yeah,
0: you know?
2: I mean, they sliced up their boyfriend or whatever, or, you know.
0: That's a bad one.
1: Yeah.
0: We don't want that one.
1: Or they were drug running, and then you're like, drug running for who? And she's like, oh, the cartel? You're like, hell no. The cartel's going to be looking for you?
0: Damn, if she was important, she would have already been chopped up into steaks and made into lunch food. She's all right now. You know? She's good. The cartel, she might have connections. Maybe they need a whole bunch of Pokemon or glass.
2: So is the Pokemon craze still going strong, or is it... kind of
0: it's super
1: crazy,
0: strong, but
1: dude.
0: It had a little bit of a dip the last few days, but it's still going strong. I'm a little bit, you know, I'm always up and down. I'm always up and down trying to do it. I'm always,
2: Well, it's got to plateau at some point or something, right? Or
0: it does. And right now it is going to be our economic plateau because it's just a finite thing. And it's something unlike stocks. It's something that you can actually put your grubby little fingers on and you can look at it and see it. It's tangible. And no matter what you think of, like, the childish game or whatever, it's just, it's something, it's gold, and it's something fun that
2: well,
0: you
2: yeah.
0: can put your money in. And the middle to lower class, like, or class income, whatever, the income people like myself, you know, whatever, you can jump in, and it's a hustle. It's great. You know, you can turn $200 into $300. You can turn $300 into $500. And it's just it's a fun way to not be on the stupid phone. And just, I don't know. I love it.
2: Well, yeah, you take advantage of situations like that. I mean, why not? I mean.
0: Yeah, I'll make.
1: Yeah, somebody made money off Beanie Babies at one point.
0: Bro, exactly. And that's what it is. It's just something I enjoy. I'll make, you know, two to $8,000 a month on Pokemon just doing weird hustles, you know. It's just fun. Whatever.
2: Hey, so I got this one last story. And it's sports related. You mentioned earlier, Wiz, about the NFL being entertainment, and they don't really care. Jets, New York Jets, expressed interest in Terrion Arnold despite the cornerback facing up to life in prison for alleged crimes. So they were looking at a dude that was going to prison for life.
1: He was in Houston this afternoon taking a physical for the Texans.
0: That's what I'm going to say. They already said I can't remember what the headline said on that one, but it said, does getting arrested for a felony make you more money? That's what I saw on the headline of that, you know? So,
2: well,
0: maybe,
1: only if you're a reader.
2: All he did was...
0: or Andre Rison.
2: Felony kidnapping and robbery. That's not too bad.
1: I think it was over Pokemon cards.
0: Bro, I get it. I didn't get it till that moment, but yep.
2: the lawyer said that wearing a GPS monitor would prevent another team from signing him. So
0: that's hilarious. They could just easily transfer jurisdiction.
2: Yeah, the Colts, the Seahawks, and the Texans have contacted the agent.
1: Oh, my God. The Colts better not get him.
2: Why not?
1: Because their other corner is deadly. You know what I mean? Cool. It would kind of be a dynamic duo. It'd be Batman and Robin.
2: Cool. Oh, he's got to be good to be going through all this.
1: Yeah, he's good. He's good.
0: You would know.
1: Yeah.
0: Yeah.
1: There's a little trick to it nowadays for NFL newbies. If he's wearing a single digit now, because most all positions can wear a single digit, he's probably one of the top guys, top 10 guys on the team. You know what I mean?
0: Because the people that own the companies are fairly slow and they can't count really high, so they look at the single numbers and they know that those are the big money ones.
1: Yeah. The good guys that usually end up trying to snag single-digit numbers. Usually.
0: John Elway.
1: It's like a lineman.
0: John Elway. Yeah, who? Yeah,
2: well, a lineman can't wear single-digit numbers, right?
0: They got to be up there.
1: Offensive linemen can't, but defensive linemen can.
2: Yep, they sure can.
1: Oh, linebackers can now. Corners can. Wide receivers can. Yeah.
0: I knew wide receivers. Yeah, well, okay.
2: So that's the new thing.
0: Yeah, it is. I was like, that's what I'm saying. Really? That's new to me.
2: Or I remember basketball players wearing the number zero. I don't know if they do that anymore.
1: Oh, that's like the most popular number you could get in Oregon as a kid right now playing basketball because of Damian Lillard. They all want zero.
0: Dude, double zeros, Robert Parrish.
2: Oh, yeah, that's right.
1: When I was a kid, it was 23 and 32.
2: Yeah. Yeah, of course.
0: Obviously.
2: Jordan and
0: LeBron. Michael Jordan and Magic Johnson, obviously.
2: Yeah, no.
0: Love it. What?
2: No.
0: Michael Jordan and Magic Johnson, 23-32.
1: Magic Johnson. Johnson.
2: 33.
1: Michael Jordan.
2: Yeah.
0: Yeah.
1: 33 was Kareem.
2: Kareem, yeah.
0: Yeah. 32 was Magic.
2: He wore 32 also. Okay.
0: Okay, cool. I'm like,
1: poor Magic.
2: It's been so long.
0: Poor Magic.
1: Magic.
0: He's now.
1: Yeah, but he has a 7-foot transgender son.
0: You know,
2: yeah.
1: Legitimate 7-footer. He should be in the playoffs. Yeah.
2: How old is that kid?
1: He's going to Italy. I don't know. He's huge. Then he wears stilettos. Holy moly.
0: Sounds like Dennis Rodman left.
2: What happened to him?
1: I think he just came out of the closet.
2: Rodman?
0: He's always,
1: I think I've seen that on the internet. You might want to Google that. I think I've seen Dennis Rodman just came out of the closet. And I was like,
0: he's always been a receiver.
1: Makes sense.
0: I don't know if we didn't already know that. I don't know. I feel like we felt that already. I don't know. I felt like he was definitely much more of a receiver than a pitcher.
2: Well, you know, he did wear that wedding dress. Remember that?
0: Oh, my gosh. That's what I'm saying. There's so many things. And
1: he wore makeup all the time.
2: Yeah.
1: He wore, drag makeup.
0: He's got the Arsenio Hall limp hand, you know? I don't know. He looks, he's definitely flamboyant.
2: Kind of reminds, he makes me think of.
1: And when he was in college, he used to spend the night with a 12-year-old boy.
2: Oh.
1: A lot of people don't know that.
0: What's going on?
2: He was the original Omar. He was, man. But he could rebound, though. I'll tell you that.
0: Mm-hmm.
1: He could score, obviously, too, when he wanted to.
2: Yeah. And he could. The funniest thing I've ever seen was Bulls were playing the Jazz in the playoffs, and they were running back up court, and he tripped Karl Malone like four times in a row. I don't know if you've ever seen that video. I mean, on purpose.
0: No problem.
2: It was tripping him, you know, and he'd get up, he'd trip him again. He'd get up, he'd trip him again.
0: And I watched a lot of Jazz. That was our home court, was the Jazz. So we went, every one I went to was at Utah, you know, at the Delta Center.
2: Yeah. Yeah.
0: Is Delta Center still? I don't even know what it is. That's what it was.
2: Oh, I'm sure it's not. Everything's named after a corporation now, so.
0: It is now. Now it's like, yeah, exactly. I think Staples is Oregon, right? Staples runs the Oregon.
1: No, Staples is the Lakers.
2: Lakers. And then SoFi is the Rams.
1: Okay. Moda Center.
0: What? Oh, Moda? That
1: Moda Center is Portland.
2: It sounds Japanese.
0: Oh, yeah. Yep, it does sound Japanese.
2: Yeah. Hey, I want to thank you guys for working overtime.
1: Yeah, it's all good.
2: I appreciate it. And anytime you want to come on, Wiz, you're welcome.
0: Dude, I'm down. I'm just waiting for somebody to stop by the place right now. I've been selling concert T-shirts. That's what I've been selling like crazy. Nick, I've been making so much money on concert T-shirts.
2: Bootleg?
0: Bootleg. Well, no, they're all from original, like Ween, like all old 90s grunge stuff. I guess it goes for like mint.
2: Hey,
0: like a mint. I got a T-shirt that's like $1,000. I just sold it for $500.
2: Jeez, man.
0: Yeah.
2: How do you get into all this stuff?
0: Bro, just piss and vinegar, man. We got to hang out more.
2: We got to. Right.
0: Dude.
2: I got to stop looking at my phone.
0: Barbecues, bro. Damn it.
2: Yeah, well, I'm going to, I got to get up there at some point.
0: 100%, bro. You can stay at my house as long as my kids aren't here. I got plenty of room. As long as my kids are here.
2: Cool. All right. Hey.
0: You're totally welcome.
2: Well, I'm looking forward to it. Well, thanks, guys.
0: Thanks,
2: and talk to you next time. Talk to you tomorrow, Nick. All right, bye. And we'll take a break, I think. Yeah.
3: Compare the candidates for Attorney General. Lieutenant Colonel Rodney Glassman, Air Force prosecutor, JAG officer. Rodney Glassman spent decades prosecuting criminals.
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3: Lieutenant Colonel Rodney Glassman, experienced, tough, conservative. 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

0: Okay, we'll take a phone call. You're on the air.
1: Hey, that's Auburn, California.
0: Auburn? Is that where they're tearing down the Flock U cameras?
1: Yeah, I think they got most of them. I heard of all, but I'd have to look that back up. But I just saw this post by Bezalel. Boy, is it crazy how Smotrich, isn't it sound like Beetlebugs?
0: Yeah.
1: He's saying Wyckoff, whatever, is telling them they got the right, they're going to be able to kick out all the Palestinians, man. And, you know, they're calling them Nazis, of course. You know, where were we hearing that before? Elsewhere, you know?
0: Yeah.
1: They call them Nazis. It's justification for getting rid of them. And, I mean, it's like, it looks like Trump's going to let them do everything they want. Everything's for them.
0: Yeah, and I had the story in the first hour there. They've got teenage Palestinian girls in prison, and they're torturing them, just abusing them.
1: Yeah, they're torturing every doctors, you name it. And it's an Israeli company that linked, that told the cop in south of Salt Lake, there on the Charlie Kirk investigation that linked those two, linked the so-called assassin, the media's claiming is the assassin, Robinson, to the tweaker, that kid, the other kid, what's his name?
0: Twiggs.
1: Yeah.
0: Did he testify?
1: So, I mean, like, he testified. Them, I mean, the Israeli connections to that whole thing are just nuts, man.
0: Yeah. I mean, what was that? There was a agent, Brian Davis, confirms that investigators used the Israeli company Cellebrite to verify that the text exchange between Robinson and Vance was authentic. So they're using, Israel is knee deep in all this stuff.
1: All of it.
0: So that company, hey,
1: not good.
0: It's not good at all. Thanks for the call. Breaking news, major housing affordability bill will become law without the president's signature. I think this is the one where the president said, either you pass the SAVE Act or I'm not gonna sign this. Yeah, that's the one. But somehow, it's going to become law without his signature. So, what are they changing the rules? Oh, what rules, right? Okay, I do have this last quick break.
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0: You're on the air.
1: Hey, so yeah, it's always been the Constitution. The president has so many days to sign a bill into law or veto it. And if he doesn't do one of those two things, it automatically becomes law.
0: Okay, so if he was so adamant about this, why didn't he veto it?
1: He could have vetoed. Yeah, he could have vetoed it.
0: He knew that would be, that wouldn't look too good. Trying to, housing affordability, which we're
1: right.
0: already can't afford basically anything else, right? So,
1: yep.
0: Yeah, all right. Well, I guess that's a good thing then.
1: Yeah. So it's going to become law.
0: All right. Hey, thank you for the call. Any more breaking news? Graham Plattner makes it official in Maine, submitting paperwork to leave Senate. That was the guy that, I guess the Democrats didn't want him, so they came up with something that apparently or allegedly he did like 20, 30 years ago. So he's out. He wasn't going to get with the program. U.S. Iran latest Trump reiterates that ceasefire is over, but says U.S. to continue negotiating. Okay, when did we start? So we're going to bomb the Shiite out of them, but we're going to negotiate. All right, well, hopefully something good comes out of that. White House grounded the president's Qatari jet over security concerns. I don't know if they thought somebody put a bomb on it or something. I don't know. Migrants who saw a man killed by ICE in Houston say he did not ram officers. This is kind of a big story. A immigrant in Houston got shot dead by ICE. You're on the air.
2: Yeah, we're getting ready to. I think that the chickens are going to come home to roost here within the next couple of months, probably more than likely after Election Day. And I'm talking about a broad-scale attack brought on by Iran on the homeland. And I don't want it to happen, but I see a lot of these weirdo sites that I follow, and it's looking like that's what their Iranian people want to have happen.
0: Well, I think we only got ourselves to blame for a lot of this. Thank you for listening. Remember, tomorrow morning, double overtime with Mike and Nick, 8 a.m. Next week, the afternoon drive-by.

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1: News this hour from Town Hall. I'm Keith Peters in Washington. Graham Plattner has formally withdrawn from Maine's U.S. Senate race.
2: The Maine Secretary of State's office has received paperwork from Graham Plattner, officially ending his upstart but troubled campaign for U.S. Senate. The formal withdrawal comes 2 days after Plattner said he would quit the race.
3: It can't be made.
2: After a sexual assault allegation that he denies. Maine Democrats have until July 27th to name a new nominee. Democratic Party committee members have signed off on holding a nominating convention. Maine's considered key for control of the U.S. Senate, and Democrats are looking for a candidate capable of defeating Republican Senator Susan Collins. I'm Ben Thomas.
1: President Trump is aware that he's enemy number one on a particular list. More details from correspondent Laura Winters.
4: It appears President Trump is well aware of the intelligence that he is number one on Iran's hit list. The information shared with the U.S. by the Israelis, who are warning of a new plot to take out President Trump in retaliation for